measurement against which we hold all things. If you don't have the word measurement against which we hold all things, if you don't have the word, you don't have a foundation. If you don't

I don't say that to condescend. I say that as a warning. If you're not in the Word, you have no business preaching it, at least not in public settings or ministry leadership positions. If you're not in prayer, you don't belong behind a pulpit, period. That's not just about standards necessarily. Standards are important. It's also about protection. The anointing is what protects you. And some people step outside of where their anointing is. And because they step outside of the anointing, they also step outside of God's protection. And they begin to see certain things shift in their lives. This is why, for example, I'm not a big believer in a spouse being in ministry just because the other spouse is in ministry. They say, oh, well, the husband needs to be an evangelist because the wife is an evangelist, or the wife needs to be a pastor because the husband's a pastor. That's not how it works. You'll notice that Jessica doesn't come on and teach on the broadcast or preach at the services. She doesn't sense that's where God wants her right now. There's other things that she does for the Lord, but her anointing protects her for her calling. Your anointing protects you for your calling. And the danger is that if you don't have a prayer life and you don't have a devotion to God's word, you don't have the anointing that will protect you. Now, 1 John 2:27 does say we all have an anointing within, but that's talking about the work and knowledge of salvation. This isn't talking about ministry covering. The Bible says this in Acts chapter 4, verse 13. The members of the council were amazed when they saw the boldness of Peter and John, for they could see that they were ordinary men with no special training in the scriptures. They also recognized them as men who had been with Jesus. Now, these men knew the word, of course, but they didn't necessarily go to school for it. What was their qualification? They were taught the word from Jesus. They spent time in the presence of Jesus. Well, how do you spend time in the presence of Jesus? The word, prayer, worship, time of devotion. You find your calling in the places of prayer. You may be commissioned at a conference. You may be ordained at a dinner. You may be spoken about as a minister on public places. But you're called in the places of prayer. When God searches the earth, looking for where he may drop the mantle. Please hear this. When God searches the earth, looking for where he may drop the mantle, he's looking in the prayer rooms. He's looking in the prayer rooms. My question is, will he find you there? Sure, he'll find you in church on Sunday morning. Sure, he'll find you in Bible study on Friday night. Sure, he'll find you volunteering at the church or the charity or the school, working toward a specific cause. Yes, absolutely. We all love to devote our lives to these things. My question to you is, when he looks in the prayer room, will he find you there? Because it's there and only there that the call of God begins. You want to prepare for your calling, establish your prayer life now. Establish your devotion to the word now. So many people want to rush into their calling. Neither am I for the extreme of doing nothing, because some people, they freeze in fear or they run ahead in presumption, thinking that God's called them to do everything. I'm talking about a balance here of moving at the pace of grace, moving along with the guiding of the Holy Spirit. And some of us are trying to rush into the call of God before we've established the places of prayer. We're trying to rush into ministry and we don't even have an altar built in our own life. Dangerous, dangerous, dangerous. Why? Because you're stepping into things you're not prepared to carry. It's only the grace of God that sustains. If it wasn't for Jesus, if I'm just being real with you, you look at what God's doing through this ministry, it's wonderful, but people don't realize the kind of pressure that comes on you. And I'm not just talking about the day-to-day. I'm talking about the spiritual attacks of the enemy against people. Now, I'm not saying I'm some martyr who lives some defeated life and I'm always walking around with a cloud over me. No, that's not the Christian life. But that's not to say there's no opposition. And that opposition comes. And if you're not strengthened by the word, if you're not firmly established in prayer,

0: then that which was supposed to be a blessing through you will end up being something that destroys you. And that responsibility that was laid on you for a purpose will be a weight on you that you can't bear, and it will crush you. So you want to develop a devotion to prayer and the word. So that's number one, devote to prayer and the word. Number two, detach from the world. James chapter 4, verse 4 says, "You adulterers, don't you realize that friendship with the world makes you an enemy of God? I say it again, if you want to be a friend of the world, you make yourself an enemy of God." That's James 4, 4. This is not regarding isolation. We're not called to isolation. We're called to sanctification. There's a big difference. Some people isolate. They live a monk lifestyle. They don't ever want to talk to me. They keep everyone at a distance. Don't touch me. Don't look at me. Don't talk to me. I'm anointed. And I'm thinking that's what the anointing is for. So you can go out among the people and be touched and be communicated with. That's why God gave you the anointing. He didn't give you the anointing to hide it. He gave you the anointing to use it and serve others. So this idea that we have to be locked away and completely untouched, otherwise we'll become contaminated by the people around us, that's just nonsensical. Jesus touched the lepers. He was hanging around the rough places of all the neighborhoods and among the people who were considered the least. It didn't affect his anointing. His anointing affected them. But you know, there are times when God will call you to moments of seclusion. Now, isolation is a lifestyle, and it's dangerous. But seclusion, those are moments. Jesus would sometimes seclude himself. He'd go away to pray. He'd carve out portions of his day to spend with his Father in heaven. And that's what you and I ought to do, not just necessarily in prayer and devotion to the word, but also in our lifestyle. If you want the anointing to flow through you at levels that others don't walk in, then you also have to walk in sanctification and consecration in levels that others don't walk in. You're not going to be able to watch the movies that everyone else watches. You're not going to be able to listen to the songs that everyone else listens to. You're not going to be able to read the things everyone else reads. You're not going to be able to go to the places everyone else goes to. Again, not isolation, but sanctification. I'm not talking about hiding in fear. I'm talking about preserving that precious touch of God's glory on your life, preserving the tangible touch of his presence. I wouldn't trade that for anything in the world. There's nothing I would trade the anointing for. I love walking in that atmosphere. I love carrying the weight of that glory. I love seeing people around me affected by the Holy Spirit within me. I love when they can sense his love and his joy and his peace and truth and security and breakthrough and deliverance and healing. Why? Because of his presence. I'll never forget, I was ministering in Chicago. And I was in my hotel room ironing my button-down shirt, had it on the ironing board. And I'm ironing my shirt, and suddenly as I'm doing that, I could sense the presence of the Holy Spirit tangibly fill the room. Of course, we understand that the Holy Spirit is always with us, that he's within us, he's around us. The omnipresence of God is a reality we all know. But I'm talking about the tangible touch of the Holy Spirit's presence. And I pray you feel that right now. The tangible touch of the Holy Spirit's presence and power. I sensed it fill the hotel room. And I felt almost like I was standing in water. Like the movements of my hands and arms were very heavy, weighty. I could sense that love, that peace, those bursts of spiritual euphoria just beaming through me, and I could sense the currents of God's power pulsing through the room. There was a weight of glory on that hotel room. And I wanted to, for lack of better terms, preserve it. I wanted to hang on to that. I didn't want that to lift or to dissipate in any way. I wanted to have that. Now, the manifest presence of God is tangible. That comes on for moments and seasons. The omnipresence of God and the indwelling presence of God, that's always in you and around you. But I'm talking about the tangible touch where you could sense him with your physical body. I've had this manifest sometimes in my room or hotel room or in my car, and someone will come in and they'll just start weeping. This has happened to me several times where I'll be talking with the Lord and not all the time, but sometimes that tangible weight will fill the car, and the person who comes in starts weeping, and they don't know why. I've stepped into elevators after ministering, and strangers who didn't even attend begin to weep and tremble and say, "What is that?" They said, "That's the tangible touch of God." There's times I've gone to stores or restaurants after a service, and the servers or the people around me can sense him. Why? Because it's the tangible touch of God. Now, in that service that night, I wanted that same tangible touch. I'm in the hotel room. The presence is there. I go down to the lobby, and Steve was with me. Tim was with me. A few of the guys were there. And I remember they were kind of just talking. They weren't talking about anything bad. They weren't talking about anything inappropriate. They were just talking about the things of the world, sports and where we were going to eat after, all those things that people usually talk about. And I remember just hearing them talk about the everyday began to weaken the sense of God's presence on me. I began to feel it dissipate, and I didn't want that to happen. So I stepped away. And then when I stepped away, I saw a television program on the screen in the hotel lobby. And I saw it on the screen. And it was nothing, again, that would be considered sinful. I would feel perfectly comfortable with my daughter sitting there watching what was on that screen. It was mundane. It was nothing. It was like a talk show or something. And I remember even as I looked and saw what was on that screen, even though it wasn't necessarily sinful, even though it wasn't filthy, even though it wasn't overtly demonic or anything even close to that, I remember sensing the dissipating of the tangible touch of God's presence on my life. And so I come back to where the guys are, and I tell Steve, I'm going to put my headphones on. I'm going to listen to worship music. I said, "You talk to the Uber driver for me because I don't want to talk to anybody right now." Now, again, this is not isolation. This wasn't a lifestyle. This is not how I normally do things, but this was a moment here that I needed to protect something very precious that was happening that God had purposed for that night. So I put my headphones on. I have worship music on. Everyone's in the car. We're on the way to the service. They're all talking about I don't know what. I could feel the bass of whatever the person was playing on their radio. So I had to just turn up my music and try to ignore that bass. I remember looking out onto the streets and even just looking at restaurant signs, even just looking at billboards, advertisements for law firms, advertisements for places to eat, even just looking at those things, I felt it weakening. So I remember I looked away from all those things. I was looking at the seat in front of me with my headphones on. Someone must have thought I was very strange. I have my headphones on. I'm listening to worship music. I'm just looking, staring at the back of the seat. I think you were up front, Steve. So I'm staring at the back of Steve's seat, looking at the chair, and just focusing on the Lord, worshiping Him, communing Him, just cultivating that fire that I was carrying. Reminded me of when the Lord instructed the priest to keep the fire burning. He sent the fire, but it was their job to keep it burning. So I'm sensing this touch of God's presence. And we get to the service. I went right into the office. I even had them put up, I think it was like construction paper. I forgot what we put, trash bags. I don't remember. Something up on the window so that I couldn't see outside and no one could see inside. Why? I was removing distraction. Now, friendship with the world isn't living in the world. I've heard a lot of superstitious religious teachings. And this idea that we're somehow contaminated by clothing or by food or by anything like that, that's just a religious approach to life. Because there's really nothing, especially if you live in the modern world, there's nothing that you can touch in your life that isn't touched by some filth. I mean, the phone you're watching me on, the computer you're watching me on, you think that company that you bought that device from used their profits for all things good? You think their agenda is aligned with the church? No, but you're using it. I'm using this microphone, this camera, this tablet. All of these come from companies that probably don't have godly agendas and probably go right along with the spirit of the age, yet we use them. So I'm not talking about isolation and becoming a monk and never touching anything of this world. Again, that's religious. But I am talking about an awareness of that presence and doing what that presence calls for. If you want power that no one else has, you'll have to live like no one else lives. If you want to walk in the anointing like no one else walks in the anointing, then you're going to have to live like no one else lives. You're going to have to sacrifice like no one else sacrificed. You're going to have to consecrate and be sanctified. Those who are caught up in the world will never fulfill God's call. They wake up and the first thing on their minds, here's a good test. Let me give you a test right now. Here's a good test that will help you to determine whether or not you're in the things of God. When you wake up in the morning, what is the first thing on your mind? I want you to really self-assess. Think about that. When you wake up in the morning, what is the very first thing on your mind? Okay, that is what your focus is. That is what has your attention, and attention is a form of worship. We need to get to the place where when we wake up, the first thing on our minds is the presence of the Holy Ghost. Whether or not we're pleasing God, not out of fear, but out of love. An awareness of Him, a recognition of who He is. When you go to bed at night, what's spinning around in your mind? Usually, what you think of when you wake up in the morning is what's most important to you. What you're thinking of as you go to sleep at night is what most concerns you. So when I wake up, that's what's most important. When I'm going to sleep, that's what's most concerning, because as you get prepared for sleep, your mind starts to process things from the day. Now, I don't know about you, but I want Jesus. I want everything He has for me. I want to be able to stand before God one day and say to Him, Lord, I gave You my best. I laid it all down at the altar. I put it on the cross. I want to hold nothing back. Nothing back. I want to be able to say, I spent my life for Your glory. My life was an offering poured out for Your glory. Every last drop. Lord, if my life is a drink offering, take every last drop. Every last drop. And if I have to squeeze one more drop out, I'll do it. But Lord, let there be nothing left. Let me be able to say, I gave it all. If that's you, you want that. And you're saying within your heart, I want that kind of devotion. I want you to leave a comment right now. Two words, only Jesus. Write those two words right now, only Jesus. Whether you're watching live right now or you're watching the replay right now also, type those two words. Let this be this week's declaration. Let this be the cry of your heart. Only Jesus. Nothing else compares. Nothing else will do. When we've tasted the glory, we were ruined for all other things. Only Jesus. I want you to write it. He doesn't want to be the most important thing. He wants to be the only thing. Write it right now. Don't be ashamed. Only Jesus. Number three. Develop your character. If you're in ministry, your gifts have the ability to start that ministry, but only your character can sustain it. Now, I understand that these things are sustained by the Spirit. The Spirit of God is the one who preserves and who causes ministries to thrive. But if your character has holes in it, if your character is compromised, if your character is hollow, then the greater the pressures that come against you, the more time you lose before you actually crumble. You see, if I build a table and it's unstable, it may be able to hold my tablet. I may be able to stand on it to reach something in the ceiling for a minute or two. But eventually, if there's something compromised in that table, if there's something not right, eventually, it will bend and break. It will bend and break. That's what happens. I remember years ago, we installed something. We set up that couch. Remember, Steve, at the ministry studio?
1: Yeah.
0: And one of the legs was just a little off. Slightly. Wasn't a big deal. When we set it up, just a little off, we looked at it, a little off, no biggie. And it worked for several months, even a couple years. Eventually, the whole thing broke. Why? Because little by little, that little bend, that tiny, seemingly insignificant bend, was sat on again and again and again and again until it crumbled. Oh, you may be able to hold up the facade. You may be able to have secret sin or secret motives or secret agendas or thought patterns you haven't repented of. You may be able to function in your dysfunction for some time. There may be a season, there may be several seasons where you can function and hide it. But little by little, the pressures of life, the pressures of ministry, the pressures of responsibility, little by little, they're going to press harder and harder. And that bend is going to become more and more apparent. And eventually, the whole thing falls. And that really is the deception of the enemy. That's one of the pitfalls. That's one of the dangers. That's something you should know about. That's one of the ways he attacks you. The enemy, please hear this now. This is one of the ways he attacks you. Listen to this. He's attacking your calling right now. He's not going to wait until you step into that pulpit to attack you. He's attacking you now. He's not going to wait until you start that orphanage. He's not going to wait until you start that podcast. He's not going to wait until you start that YouTube channel. He's not going to wait until you step out and do something. He's going to start attacking you now. Listen to this. The enemy is looking to destroy tomorrow's public assignment with today's private sin. The enemy is looking to destroy tomorrow's public assignment with today's private sin. Oh, you may be able to hold that facade up for some time, but eventually something will give. Eventually, something's going to crack. Eventually, that whole thing comes down because it was built on faulty character. Galatians 5:17 says this, the sinful nature wants to do evil, which is just the opposite of what the Spirit wants. And the Spirit gives us desires that are the opposite of what the sinful nature desires. These two forces are constantly fighting each other. So you are not free to carry out your good intentions. People of God, there is a back and forth. You must learn to keep the flesh in check. This is the deception behind how the enemy works. He is so patient. The enemy doesn't work in destroying you in a matter of weeks. He will work decades to do it. He'll bait you again and again and again and again. Over and over, decade after decade, year after year, month after month, making you think it's not doing anything. But eventually, the character cracks under the pressure. So that's number three, which is very important. Develop your character. And by this, I'm not just talking about secret sin, though that's a big portion of this. I'm also talking about being a person of your word. I'm also talking about being a person of integrity. I'm also talking about being a person who does, I'm just going to be very real with you. You know who some of the biggest gossips are in the world? Ministers. And they excuse their gossip because they think somehow it's more spiritual because I'm talking about it amongst other ministers. I do my best to stay away from those conversations. You know, I've heard some horrible things about ministers and I just don't let myself believe it. Because often you'd be amazed at how many times people speak things out of jealousy, out of anger, out of competition. And I've watched ministers talk about others. And I take a mental note when I hear them talking about other people. Because I know if they're talking about other people in that way, they're definitely talking about me. So I'm talking about gossip. I'm talking about keeping your word. You know, sometimes people in ministry can be so finicky or fickle. They're so unreliable. I'll be there. Then they don't show. Next week, not even a single call. Integrity sometimes is as simple as calling someone back. Integrity sometimes is as simple as returning a text. Integrity is as simple as saying, I said I was going to be there, so I'm going to be there. For example, there may be a temptation that comes before you one day. I had this invitation to minister at this very small church, no more than a dozen people. I received the invite, committed to it. And then you just like, I think it was like weeks later, I received an invitation for that same weekend for a large ministry. Everything in me, my impure motives, my flesh, my ambition, my ego, wanted to say, you know what? reschedule the small ministry and go with the big. But I've learned that years of doing stuff like that, climbing over other people, sacrificing your integrity for opportunity, not keeping your commitments, not dealing with secret sin, all these things, they destroy your reputation in ministry and your future. So yeah, you may be able to get something, something quickly. You may be able to arrive faster, but all shortcuts do is put you in a place that you're not prepared for. All shortcuts do is put the weight of a responsibility on you that you don't have the strength to carry. And sometimes in seeking those shortcuts and seeking those quick opportunities, we sacrifice our integrity. Also with money. People want to know that when they give to a ministry, that that money is going to what the ministry says it is. People want to know that preachers aren't just using the ministry account like a piggy bank. Anytime they need a little extra cash, they just pull it out. Well, I'm the minister and it's the ministry. That's not how it works. People want to know that you're handling things with integrity, that you're not, listen, I'm going to get even more real, that you're not exaggerating. One of the most common trends I'm seeing right now is preachers exaggerating. Exaggerating how many viewers they have, exaggerating how many people showed up. I was on Instagram the other day scrolling and I saw someone posted a video of a service. It looked powerful. People looked like they were being touched. It had maybe 120 people there, 100. I get better at estimating crowds as the years go by, about 100 people. And the caption said, thousands gathered. And I'm looking at it and they said, thousands were outside that couldn't get in. And I looked at it and I thought, there's only like 100 inside. And you're telling me there was thousands outside? And it's this type of exaggeration that comes from insecurity, but this is a form of faulty character. Keeping your commitment, doing what you're saying you're going to do. We can go on and on about it, but if you don't develop that now, it'll destroy your ministry later. I know many ministries who they don't even know that nobody's going to ever call them back to come and minister. They don't even know it. And most people won't even tell you. They'll have you say it was great. They'll invite you. They'll work with you. They'll say, thank you for coming. Send you on your way. And they'll never call you back again. Why? Because that person who's not called back, they're not being called back for a reason. And little by little, your influence shrinks. Your circle shrinks. And it destroys ministries. I've seen it happen again and again and again. So character is very important. I'm looking at the comments now. Many of you writing in response to this, amen. Some of you saying only Jesus, end of time. Some said, wow. Yeah, wow is right. Wow is definitely right. But we need to develop character, people of God. So that's number three. Number four, dedicate to service, okay? Matthew 23, 11 and 12 says this, the greatest among you must be a servant, but those who exalt themselves will be humbled. And those who humble themselves will be exalted. Let's read. Look at what he's saying here. The greatest. How do we picture the greatest? We picture the ones on the pedestal, the ones who are adored, the ones who are praised. It's not what he says. The greatest among you must be a servant. But those who exalt themselves will be humbled. And those who humble themselves will be exalted. This generation doesn't want to serve. I'm talking about my generation. People don't like to serve. I mean, I see online memes and threads all the time from people in the service industry complaining about customer expectations. And it's almost become like a subculture. You know, they call them the Karens or something like that. And sometimes I read these stories that people will send me, or I'll see them floating across the Facebook feed every now and then. I don't know why the algorithm sends me those stories. It thinks I enjoy them. I guess I do. I read them. And I'll read it, you know, someone will be complaining, I went, we were getting ready to close and this party walked in and they wanted to be served. I'm thinking, well, what time did you say you closed? 10? What time did they get there? 9:45. Okay, so it wasn't 10 then. Yeah, but we need to clean up. And I noticed that even in restaurants. There's,
1: right.
0: You know, when it's privately owned and I notice the owner is there, they will seat people up until they say they close. And I'm thinking, if you wanted to close at 10 and leave, you should have said you closed at 9 and gave yourself the hour to clean up. But people don't understand service. They think that it's wrong for service to be expected of them. I'm telling you, it's a whole subculture of complaints. Well, they walked in and they expected me to do this, or they expected me to do that. I'm thinking, yeah, that's called hard work. That's called being a servant. Yeah, they may be a little rude with you, but maybe they're having a bad day. Your job as the person who's in the service industry is to be humble about it. I take this same approach to our ministry. Everyone on staff here knows that if someone is rude to them, obviously we don't let them abuse them or anything like that, but if we ever have someone at an event, believe me, Ruben would know. Ruben knows this. We have people at events come up to Ruben yelling at him. I want a seat up front or I'm not sitting down. He's like, well, you got here an hour late. There's no way we can get you a seat up front. And people are rude with him, but we teach him, even if they're rude with you, you don't be rude back. Even if someone comes complaining, hear their complaint. And instead of saying, well, you're being a Karen or whatever they say these days. Oh, you're being this or that. Why don't you humble yourself? I'll tell you what that is. It's ego. Ego that doesn't like to be talked to like that. Ego that doesn't want to acknowledge, yeah, I am a servant. Ego that doesn't want to acknowledge, yeah, I am responsible for making sure they're pleased, because that's what it means to be a servant. And we need to relearn this, because I think that especially nowadays with culture being what it is, everyone wants to be served. Nobody wants to serve. Everybody wants to be the star. Nobody wants right. to be the support. Everybody wants to be the center of attention. Nobody wants to make things function in the background. We'd rather be seen and celebrated than to serve and be overlooked. And that is a sickness in our generation. The self-devoted, self-obsessed. We need to learn what it is to serve. Anything God asks me to do, I'll do it. I believe that's why he put me here. I told him when I first began, Lord, whatever you want me to do. I said, you want me to just run in the background? I could have been a really good sound engineer or a really good director or a really good production manager. I could have been a really good background guy. And I told the Lord, Lord, whatever you want to do with my life, what you do with my life is none of my business, because I gave it to you. What is God calling you to do? Whatever he's calling you to do, it's going to require that you humble yourself and serve. Humble yourself and serve. We don't want to hear that these days. And this is a harsh reality. Now, the next key I'm going to give you, I'm going to talk to you about something that can be very dangerous for the future of your ministry. And I mean very dangerous. So before I give you that key, make sure you're praying. Ask the Holy Spirit to really help you receive this, because we're going to confront something head on here. Now, before I get into this key, make sure you leave a like on this video. If you think other people would benefit from hearing this, maybe you're receiving this, you're saying, wow, this is some good truth. Not everyone's talking about this, or not enough people are talking about this, and this needs to be heard by the next generation of ministers and preachers and evangelists and pastors and prophets and apostles, then leave a like. It's that simple. It'll help us to spread our reach. So I want everybody to leave a like watching live or on replay right now. Number five, deny your ego. Now, I talked a little bit about service. Preachers, ministers, are servants, not celebrities. We have to break away from this celebrity status mindset. Yes, I understand that some ministries will reach certain amounts of people. You know, I can name all the big ones. They have churches of 10,000, 5,000. I celebrate that, honestly. I don't know why so many people attack mega churches. I celebrate that. But at the same time, we have to be careful about putting people on pedestals, because what it does, it creates almost like this little Ponzi scheme. Everybody thinks if they serve the guy on top, eventually they'll be the guy on top. And that's not why we serve. We serve because we have a mission. And Jesus calls us to something greater. Listen to these words from the Master. Matthew 16:24. Then Jesus said to his disciples, if any of you wants to be my follower, you must give up your own way. Take up your cross and follow me. You have to pick up the cross. You have to deny your ego. Too many preachers are in competition with one another. You know, there's this whole side of YouTube, and I told my team, I made a pledge to them that we will never get involved. You know, YouTube can be a pretty dark place. I mean, you go along the algorithm for a while, and eventually you can find some pretty dark things on YouTube. And there's this whole side of YouTube in the world where people just attack each other. And they attack each other to get clicks and views. And it's really sad. But you know that same spirit's trying to enter the church? That same spirit's trying to touch ministries? To where ministries compete with one another? Where ministries speak out against one another? Where ministries, and it's not of the Holy Spirit. I'll tell you this, 99% of the time, 99% of the time, you ever see another ministry talking negatively about another ministry, they're in the flesh, not of the Holy Spirit. 99% of the time. And we as the church have to learn to lay aside ego. Otherwise, we too will fall prey to this mindset. This is dangerous here. Because if we don't guard against ego, we don't guard against the love of praise, we don't guard against the love of accolades, we're never going to fulfill the purpose of God in our lives. Determine now to put the ego on the cross. Crucify your ego. 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Crucify your need to be praised. Crucify your need to be looked to as spiritual. Crucify your need to be consulted. Crucify your need to be seen. Crucify your need to be acknowledged. Crucify it. Put it on the cross. Only Jesus. There's only one person who needs to shine. That's Jesus the Christ. Number six, discover your mentors. Hebrews 13:17 says, obey your spiritual leaders and do what they say. Their work is to watch over your souls, and they are accountable to God. Give them reason to do this with health or with joy and not with sorrow. That would certainly not be for your benefit. Your spiritual health requires mentorship. Every believer needs these three things. Remember this. Every believer needs discipleship. They need to be imparting into someone. They need friendship. They need people who are mutually imparting. And they need mentorship, people who speak to them. You need people who can correct you. I thank God for correction. You know, correction is not a good feeling. I've been corrected before. One of my mentors one time actually made a phone call, and I've been rebuked by my spiritual fathers on more than one occasion. I can admit that, okay? But you know, when I get rebuked by my spiritual fathers, I don't say, oh, they don't understand my anointing, or oh, they're just jealous because they don't have the power I have, or oh, they don't get it, or oh, I'm going to double down on this. I'm going to talk to you about doubling down on these things, because it's ridiculous when we double down in our pride and how far we can take ourselves. But I've had mentors reach out and correct me, and it doesn't feel good. It doesn't feel good at all. I remember one time I was on a broadcast with one of my spiritual fathers. You know, I have one of my spiritual fathers. I'm talking about my dad, my pastor, and of course, Pastor Benny, who many of you know. And one time I was on the broadcast with Pastor Benny. I was teaching and preaching, and I thought, man, this went great. Like, I was on cloud nine. I preached at the studio, and it was this wonderful night. And then I get just the most loving call at about, I think it was about 10 o'clock or so. It was like nighttime the next day, I get a phone call. And of course, he goes, David, my friend. Yes, sir, how's it going? He goes, well, I wanted to wait till the night so you and I could talk privately. I said, okay, what's going on? And then he begins to tell me, he goes, you know, the other night when you ministered. I said, yes. And I thought he was going to tell me, oh, it's wonderful. Oh, it was so anointed. Oh, it was so great. He goes, you know, when you said this, I go, yeah. And then I realized, oh my goodness, I did say that. And I forgot that I had said it. He goes, David, that was very foolish. And my heart just sank. Now, keep in mind, he was very loving, very gentle, and he did it from the right place. I told him before, you know, you see anything, please correct it. So he has that place in my life. And he corrected it. And it was very loving, very gentle, very concerned for me. He says, you have to be careful. Not just with what you're saying, but with the way it's communicated. Because I had to explain to him, here's what I meant to say. He says, I know, but this is what you said. And so that was a hard thing to receive. Now, that type of correction can only come from a mentor.
1: Right.
0: Mentors have the power to accelerate your spiritual growth. Mentors God uses to help you grow spiritually. God gives us spiritual leaders. That's a fact. Nobody is a rogue prophet. Nobody is on their own. It's about connectivity. It's about being one body. And I thank God for my spiritual fathers. I thank God for my spiritual mothers who, when I speak foolishly, when I say something that's not so clear, they call me and correct me. Now, I've seen other ministries, and please don't ever ask me to name names because I won't, because I'd mention attacking ministries is not good. I've seen ministries go so off track, everyone around them can see it but them. And they start to lose influence. Doors start to close on them. They start to lose momentum in all forms of their ministry. Things start to stagnate. They start to come across angry, all the while attacking the people who are just trying to lovingly bring correction. Don't let that be you. I've watched ministries destroyed because they didn't have any spiritual guidance.
1: Wow.
0: Mentorship is a safety net. Mentorship is something God gives to you to protect your future because he loves you. Now, number 7, I saved this one for last. God bless those of you who've stayed through this. I know these are extensive, but this is really the deeper truth. This is the meat and not the milk. This is for the believers who want to go further. I'm going to give you this final key, and this one really I want you to receive it more so than any other. The first key, which is devote to prayer and the word, that's key. All of them are important. But this one in terms of ministry is going to determine how successful, remember that word successful, or fruitful you are in ministry. This one key will help to determine the fruitfulness and effectiveness of your ministry. I'm about to give it to you. But before I do, make sure that you're subscribed to our channel. Maybe you're watching this live stream or you've been watching our videos for a while. We keep popping up on your feed and you've been kind of curious, peeking in every now and then. Make sure you're subscribed. I teach on the Holy Spirit. It's primarily what people know my teachings for is the Holy Spirit, prayer, spiritual warfare, evangelism, the call of God. I also show footage of the power of the Holy Spirit in action. And of course, we also live stream our many events around the world, including this live stream that we do weekly. Join the Spirit family, subscribe to Encounter TV, and click that notification bell so that you can be notified. Do it now. You've been waiting. You've been watching. Connect with us. Encounter TV is biblically balanced and Spirit-filled, a powerful combination. So make sure you join. Okay. Number 7, this is going to be for those of you who really, as I said, want to go deeper and become more effective in ministry. It's not a very common thing that's talked about, but it is biblical. Number 7, determine your message. Now, let me make this perfectly clear. Every believer is called to preach the gospel. That's a fact. You are called to preach the gospel as a believer in Christ. There's no getting around that. We all must evangelize. We all must talk about salvation. We all must win souls, okay? That goes without saying. But in ministry, God is going to give you a special assignment. This one, actually, I get thrilled talking about, Steve, honestly. I'm like, I feel like I re-energized. Not that I lost my energy, but I feel more energy coming to me.
1: Come on.
0: You know, when I learned this, it was the turning point for our ministry. The turning point for our ministry. I remember we were struggling, and of course, the primary thing was we started to establish teachings, and the more I taught the word grew the ministry. Okay, showmanship and power necessarily do not grow the ministry. It's the word of God that grows the ministry. That's the substance. That's a whole different message for another time. But here, right here, determine your message. Determine what the focus and the grace of your ministry is. Let me show you some scripture, and then I want to ask you a couple questions here. Okay, Romans 12, 4 through 6. Just as our bodies have many parts and each part has a special function, so it is with Christ's body. We are many parts of one body and we all belong to each other. So I belong to you, you belong to me. So I'm not just an evangelist. I'm not just a teacher. I'm your teacher. I'm your evangelist. I belong to you. You're God's gift to me. I'm God's gift to you. We're God's gift to each other. Okay. In his grace, God has given us different gifts for doing certain things well. So if God has given you ability to prophesy, speak out with as much faith as God has given you. So here the scripture is telling us now that every member of the body of Christ has a special function, a certain area of grace. Again, we all are called to preach the gospel. That's a fact. You're called to preach the gospel, period. Every single one of us. But what is your area of grace? So, when I say Apple or Mac, you think probably of computer or phone. If I say IKEA, you think of furniture. If I say KFC, you think of chicken. If I say Starbucks, you think of demonic Starbucks cups. No, I'm just kidding. If I say Starbucks, you think of coffee, right? Okay. So I know these companies are not these companies are not the church. Okay, so let's not get sidetracked. But Apple, computer. IKEA, furniture. KFC, chicken. Starbucks, coffee. Paul the Apostle, a messenger to the Gentiles. Nehemiah, rebuilder of the walls. Moses, we get the Old Covenant. Oral Roberts, we think of healing. Catherine Coleman, we think of the Holy Spirit. Smith Wigglesworth, we think of faith. E.M. Bounds, we think of prayer. When we say your name, what will we think of? When we say your name, what will we think of? And this has to do with determining your message. Now, I know what God has called me to do. I am an evangelist with a healing and a teaching gift. That's the combination, the unique combination God has given me. But you may be a prophet with a tongues interpretation and miracles gift. And all these gifts work with one another, and all these functions come on us for certain times. There's times where I prophesy, but I'm not in the office of a prophet. There are times where I see miracles, but my primary giftings have to do with evangelism. Now, what I'm discovering as of late, somebody pointed out to me, they pointed out that I have the gift of faith, because the gift of faith is stirring faith in others, and that's how people are healed. And I realized that the gift of faith and gift of healing go hand in hand. So you got to identify. You know, I went to a private Christian school. It was Baptist for several years, and I went to a private Christian Baptist school for several years. And I used to read the history books, and in our history books, we would read of the teachers and pastors and evangelists of revivals of old. And I remember sitting in my history class, every time we read the word evangelist, there was like a fire stirring in my heart. I just knew that God called me to be an evangelist. So it's an evangelist, a soul winner. And so I know that to the world, I'm called to be an evangelist. To the body of Christ, I'm called to be a teacher and a minister of healing. Now, having said all that, those are that's the office of the evangelist and the gifts of teaching and healing. But what's my core message? When you think of me, what's the primary topic you think of when you hear my name? Most people will say the Holy Spirit. Why? Because that's the message God gave me. That's the assignment. My assignment has been made very clear to me by the Lord, which is to introduce the next generation to the Holy Spirit. And I love that assignment. I do it with joy and gladness. So you have an assignment he gave you. You have to determine your message. We all preach the gospel. We've established that. Now, this is what's so scary. Remember I talked about ego? Let's tie this together, because ego is still a part of this point. It's a big one, because the ego is so big, it kind of covers it all. Now, what happens is your ego can take you off topic. Let me tell you what happens. Especially, and let me just give you this side warning. Here's a bonus point, okay? Especially in the days of media, it's very tempting to preach the trends. I'm gonna say it, okay? It's funny, because Steve and I will be driving in the car. Usually, that's kind of what we do. We just kind of scope out the area, learning the area for the studio. And every time I get like a news alert or an update or something goes viral, I'll look at my phone, I'll see what's coming on, and I'll say, guess what? Here come all the preacher videos on this one topic. It's going to happen. Now, you notice with me, I don't go there. Why? Because I'm not called to preach trends. I'm called to preach truth. And the problem is, if you build your ministry on trends, you yourself become a passing trend. But if you build your ministry on truth, that's building for longevity. That's why you see such fruitfulness in our ministry. That's why it has favor and it stands out, not because of me, because of the word. The word is elevated. Now, there's nothing wrong with commentating on these things, but I'm talking about building on these things. Be very careful of that. And don't get off message, because people in 2020, they changed their message, some of them. Some were called to be prophets. But guess what? In 2020, everybody was a prophet. Why? Because that's what was popular. That was kind of the thing happening. And I've learned that trends come and go. but the call of God remains on your life forever. So yes, it's okay to address current events. Yes, it's okay to address and participate in certain streams of what God is doing for a season, but never lose that core message. Please, I beg of you. I have seen ministries get off track to where God gave them a powerful message on the Holy Spirit or on healing or on holiness or on revival or on leadership, whatever. God gave them a message and then they got caught up in a trend. And when they got caught up in a trend, because again, the anointing didn't protect them there, they got so far off that they just got into some weird things. And remember, I told you that ego will cause you to double down on things. And so instead of repenting and saying, you know what, you're right, I got weird, what do? They double down. They defend the strange doctrine. They go on the offensive. Why? Because now there's hurt, there's bitterness, all because they didn't stay focused. Now, this has happened. When I say I've seen this happen with ministries, I'm talking about church history. I'm talking about modern day. I'm talking about from the time that the church was established until now. This has been a reality. When God gives you an assignment, stay on it. Don't waver. Someone needs to hear this right now. If God called you to be a prophet, be a prophet. Don't pursue anything else. If God called you to preach on the Holy Spirit, preach the Holy Spirit. If God called you to be someone who ministers healing as your primary ministry, then do that. I'm not saying you can never cover any other topics. I'm not saying you don't want to teach the full counsel of God. I'm saying there's an area of grace God has determined for your ministry. Don't forget what your main thing is. Stay focused. So, number one, devote to prayer and the word. Number two, detach from the world. Number three, develop your character. Number four, dedicate to service. Number five, deny your ego. Number six, discover your mentors. And number seven, determine your message. Now let's pray. Father, in the name of Jesus, help us to do these things as we prepare to be used by you. Let our lives become a mighty vessel used in your hands. Help us, Father, to set aside ego. Help us to stay close to you. Help us to know you and your word, that we might be firmly established. In the mighty name of Jesus, we pray. I want you to say it because you believe it. Say amen. Now, I want to show you something very exciting. And I've already kind of dated the program. I usually like to leave no dates or references throughout the broadcast because this is going to be on YouTube for as long as YouTube lets us stay on. So that could be years in the making there. But I want to share something with you guys watching live online. It's a pretty great announcement. There's a miracle in the making happening here. Tim, I'm going to have you pull up that graphic in just a moment. I'm going to show you something. Many of you know we've been raising the resources necessary for finishing our production studio here at Encounter TV in Austin. Now watch this. For phase one, I'm going to pull it up right now. Don't go anywhere. Live or replay. Stick around here. I want to share this with you. This is exciting news. DavidHernandezMinistries.com. I believe it's now the homepage, right? From what we had changed it to. Oh no, they haven't done that yet. Let's make sure we do that, gentlemen. I'm going to go to the expand link there. There are three phases to this project. Phase one is where we get things up off the ground and operational. Phase two is where we purchase the building free and clear. And phase three, this is where we build out the second half of the studio and build a data center for the ministry so we can come against big tech censorship and kind of have our own ecosystem for online media. But here's the thing. Phase one is now 66% complete. Guys, 66%. Wow. So keeping this graphic up, let me just kind of give you some stats here. We needed to raise $2.75 million. Right now, what it says on the fundraiser graphic bar there is $1,818,227. So that's the fundraising for phase one is almost complete. And we got 66% done. Now we have 16 weeks, just about 16 weeks, people of God, to finish up the rest. We are so close. We have 34% to go. That 34% translates to $950,000 by May 15th. People of God, we can do this. We can do this. Is already a miracle in the making. I'm like thrilled. I can't even believe we've come this far. You guys are incredible. Now, we have over 500,000 subscribers. If every subscriber gave $2, we'd have it. The reality, not every subscriber is going to give $2. In fact, some people subscribe just because they wait for videos so they can dislike them. So I doubt they'll be the ones to give $2. They can give their 2 cents, but they're not going to give their $2. But we need the people of God now, over the next 16 weeks, to come together. That means I need 10,000 people, 10,000 people from all around the world, whether you watch this live or on replay, I need 10,000 people to give $100. 10,000 people to give $100. So this is going to help finish up that final stretch. We're right there, guys. It is right within hand's reach, and I can't wait for you to see what we do with these resources. This is God's project. This is God's project, and he's bringing in the resources, and it is incredible. I cannot wait until you see what's going to happen here at Encounter TV Studios, but I need you to come through and do this for the Lord. Let's do this for him. So if you're going to give, make sure that you're giving at this link. I think it's right about here. Yeah. DavidHernandezMinistries.com/expand. 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You give through the regular donation, it's not going to work because, well, it'll work. We'll still get the finances, but that goes into the general fund. 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And if you're watching this in 2023, you can just give a regular donation to this ministry. Maybe, Britton, you can leave a note to trim this after we're done. In fact, do this one and last week's and just make a list of everything to trim after the fundraiser is done. But guys, we need everyone to get involved. Maybe there's someone watching, you can do 1,000. Maybe there's a business person watching, you can do 100,000. There was a couple, Steve and I went into their living room and just randomly one day we're having dinner with them or lunch, it was lunch, and they gave us a $200,000 check toward this project. It was one of the reasons this jumped up so quickly. People just started giving from all over. So maybe you're a business person watching and you can do $100,000. Maybe instead of, you know, something that you're investing in or looking toward, you're saying, you know what, I'm going to make a sacrifice and put it in the kingdom of God. Some of you, maybe God has blessed you in the crypto space. We could take crypto for this project. We take it all because we do it all for Jesus. This is all for him. This is his project. Exciting times. Mark my words, people of God. We will raise every penny needed to complete this project. It's coming in. I know that by faith. My faith is skyrocketing. We're on the winning side. We have the victory. God is going to do it. And I'm just thrilled about what's happening here in the ministry. But I need you to respond to the working of the Holy Spirit. I need you to respond to what he's saying to you. I feel, you know, that this is really going to be a season of untold growth for this ministry. As fruitful as this ministry is, as familiar as you are with this ministry, maybe from the outside looking in, you might be saying, wow, that ministry has really grown. That's wonderful. But do you realize that even where we are right now, this is only the beginning? This is just the beginning of what God is going to do with this ministry. This is the very, very, very start of it. I'm telling you, God is doing something big through this ministry. There's favor on this ministry. There's anointing on this ministry. We're winning souls. We're helping believers. This is what God is doing, and I want you to get behind it. So again, I need 10,000 of you to give $100, or 100 of you to give 10,000, or maybe a business person or two who can finish up that entire amount. Maybe there's somebody watching, and God has given you certain resources, you're able to just do it all yourself. If that's you, step out in faith and do it for the work of God. It's all for Jesus, all for souls. So go right now, DavidHernandezMinistries.com/expand, and make sure that you're giving generously, sacrificially, and faithfully. Have faith when you give, knowing that God's going to use your resources to do mighty things for his glory. We're right there. An open door lay before us. We just need to reach out and open it. And I know that when we open this door, we are stepping into, this is what I see. I see that as a ministry, as we're opening this door, God just accelerating it. I almost sense like we've been on the runway waiting to take off on the plane. Come on. And the plane is now just starting to pick up its engines. And we need that fuel, people of God, the financial fuel to put it in that engine and watch it go. We're right on the verge of just beginning the flight. And you're going to see nations transform. You're going to see stadiums filled around the world. You're going to see millions of people being reached immediately. Millions more. Millions are already being reached, but millions. You're going to see millions of people being reached immediately. Millions more. Millions are already being reached, but millions more being reached through media. We

0: Samaritan's Purse has had a long history here in Ukraine, serving with the local church through Operation Christmas Child. When the war started here last year, we responded medically with a field hospital that we set up in Lviv. But as the war changed and progressed, we moved with it and moved some of those medical capabilities further to the east. We brought in stoves, we brought in tarps to re-roof. All this is through the local church, and I'm so proud of the church. They're loving their neighbor and setting a great example of serving the name of Jesus Christ.
1: Our main focus now is to help people in red zone. People won't live in their houses if it's everyday bombing, and it means that this help is very necessary for them, very important for them.
2: Everywhere that Samaritan's Purse works, it's incredibly important to be working with local authorities, local officials. No one knows better than the people who are already here what the needs are. And so we go to them and we work with them to figure out what those needs are and how we can best assist. The Ukrainian people are incredibly welcoming to those who are here. The gratefulness is just, it's like nothing I've ever seen before.
0: For all those that have helped Samaritan's Purse and helped support us through this year, I want to thank you. When this war is long over, I believe Ukraine will know it was the church that housed them and clothed them and that took care of them. Please pray for Ukraine. Pray for a peace that only Jesus Christ can bring about. And also pray for the church here. They're brave and bold and they're doing an incredible job. Thank you.
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Grace and peace, saints of God. Bless God for all of you. Glory be to God. Welcome again to another session of Lifeline. We thank you for being here with us. And as always, we definitely want to get to the place where we can make this a priority. Make this a priority. All right. I pray that you had a wonderful week so far. And I want you to really get ready to press that share button. Make sure you have your pens, your pads, your Bibles, your Bible apps. You're really going to need that tonight as we begin a new series. All right. I was with the Lord, and I've been with the Lord for the whole time. But, you know, this morning there was a heavy weight. There was a heavy weight in the realm of the spirit. And I had been taking some time to fast and to pray and to seek the Lord's face. And the challenges was so great in the realm of the spirit, a little bit unusual than I'm usually encountered, but that happens when you go to greater dimensions and greater realms, amen? And so because of that, you know, the Spirit of the Lord had reminded me that I began a teaching, all right? A couple of years ago, and I have never been able to get through this teaching, and there's a reason for that. And so as I'm taking the time to press in for prayer, it becomes essential for us to go over these prayer watch times, the watch times, all right, the watch times. And so tonight, I'm going to teach you a couple of things. It's going to be really relative to you, some experiences you probably had that have been unexplained, and you probably will get a little bit of an insight. And we're going to be going through this for the next 8 weeks, all right? And as I was just telling the AV team, you know, because I have to teach this to you, there is another series that's going to follow after this. I only want you to be tuned in, because this other series that's going after this is going to be dealing with the seven seals. There are seals that are discussed in Revelation, and we need to see the correlation between our prayers and those seals. Okay? It's really, really interconnected. So I want you to follow along. I want you to set yourselves together that for the next couple of weeks, we're going to be together, or even sometimes during the course of our Sabbath services, as the Spirit of the Lord leads and guides, I will go over it then. But if you have been experiencing challenges in your prayer life, you've been experiencing challenges in your dream realms, you've been experiencing challenges, you know, with just getting the most minute things done in the realm of the spirit, there is a reason for that. Okay, there is a reason for that. I'm going to be touching on that tonight. So again, Bibles, apps, pens, pads, and press that share button. Why we press the share button? Same thing I say all the time. Someone is going through a hard time. Someone is going through something and they need to be blessed. And that's our position to get to the place and point of presenting the Lord to these individuals. All right? All you do is invite, whether they come or not. Let that be on the spirit of the Lord. He's given us an instructions to go and tell. That's what we do. Amen? All right. And so for that, I always encourage you to do it. I want you to get settled in, strapped in. Let's go to God in prayer this evening. And I am going to open this up as we go forward. Father, in the precious name of Yeshua the Christ, we thank you again for this day, this hour, and this moment. We thank you, Lord God, for the wonderful individuals that are gathered here this evening with us, Lord God, here in the studio audience, those of the local body, and those of the international community. We thank you, Lord God, for looking before and after and on the flanks of our spirits, O God, protecting us, keeping us, guiding us, Lord God, being so diligent behind us even when we fail and falter in your sight. And so tonight, Lord God, I pray that I will be completely emptied and decreased, that you will be increased, Holy Spirit. And when I open my mouth, Lord God, I will be nothing more than an echo of your glory. I pray tonight, Lord God, that a breakthrough will be had. I pray, Father, but even beyond those notes that I have, Lord God, it will go even further. Expand us, Lord God, in the name of Yeshua the Christ. Allow us to see beyond sight and to hear beyond hearing, Lord. We thank you right now, Lord God, for these precious souls and this opportunity to be at the foot of your throne. Lord Spirit, the Spirit of the living God, we are here willing and open to hear your word. We thank you for this opportunity now, and we seal it in the unmatched and unfailing name of Yeshua the Christ as we together say, Amen and Amen. Glory be to God, saints of God. While you're getting yourself prepared, I'd like you to turn your Bibles, all right? Turn your Bibles, because we're going in, all right? Turn your Bibles, if you would, to Matthew chapter 26, all right? I want to go to Matthew chapter 26 to open this up as we're going to be dealing with the watch hours for prayer. All right, while you're getting there, let me kind of preface it by saying this. You know, anytime that you're going through anything in life, and, you know, you're around Christian folk, let's put it like that, one of the first things that we like to say to each other is, you know, I'll pray for you.
I'll pray for you. And you're going through something difficult, and you know you're attempting to navigate through it. And for whatever given reason, I don't know if you feel this, you can be honest with yourselves and, you know, honest with the Spirit of the living God, you know, and with us all. Sometimes when someone tells you, I'll pray for you, you give it that small smile, but you really don't really think about it too much. Can we tell the truth on that? Because, you know, at the end of the day, the enemy has done a job on the understanding of prayer. To the point that you have precious souls that want to serve the living God. Precious souls that definitely want to pursue God. But their prayer life has not been as impactful as it should be. And so when these trials and these tribulations come, you know, we almost expect to hear someone tell us, you know, we'll pray for you. But oftentimes when we hear that, we discard it or disregard it because it doesn't have the meaning to you as it should. And that's because of the way that we have trained ourselves. And in many cases, the lack of training itself. It's the reason why we encouraged all along to pray and to pray. And I'm going to show you the importance of this as we go through this series dealing with the watch hours of prayer. All right? All right? These watch hours of prayer. Let me bring you into Matthew chapter 26. We're going to preface this and dive in pretty hard, okay? We're going to begin tonight and said, let's go down here to verse 33 of Matthew chapter 26. Okay, let's see if this is why I want to begin with you here. Let's bring it down a little bit further because I don't want to spend too much time on that. Let's go to verse 35. All right, so Matthew chapter 26, beginning at verse 34. I'm dancing you around. Matthew 26, beginning at verse 34. Good place. All right? In your Bibles, and follow along with me, it says here, Jesus said unto him, Verily I say unto you that this night, say this night, this night before the cock crow, thou shalt deny me thrice. All right? You know the story, prefaced all this. You know, Jesus is talking to Peter and the disciples. Peter says, you know, I love you, all this wonderful stuff, and that he will never deny the Lord, X, Y, Z. But God, Jesus is correcting him. All right? So verse 35 says, And Peter said unto him, Though I should die with thee, yet will I not deny thee. Confident. Likewise also said all the disciples. Then cometh Jesus with them unto a place called Gethsemane, and said unto the disciples, Sit here while I go and pray yonder. And he took with him Peter and the two sons of Zebedee, and they began to be sorrowful and very heavy. Then saith he unto them, My soul is exceeding sorrowful. Not regular sorrow, exceeding it. My soul is exceeding sorrowful, even unto death. Tarry, wait ye here, and watch with me. And he went a little further, and he fell on his face and prayed, saying, O my Father, if it be possible, let this cup pass from me. Nevertheless, not as I will, but as thou wilt. And he cometh unto the disciples and findeth them asleep. Say asleep. In your Bibles, I'd like for you to highlight or circle that. He found them asleep. And saith unto Peter, What could ye not watch with me 1 hour? Watch and pray. Say that with me. Watch and pray. Let's say it again. Watch and pray. That ye enter not into temptation. I'd like that whole phrase to be highlighted or circled in your Bibles. Watch and pray that ye enter not into temptation. The spirit indeed is willing, but the flesh is weak. The spirit indeed is willing, but the flesh is weak. I'll come back to that. Verse 42 says, He went away again the second time and prayed, saying, O my Father, if this cup may not pass away from me, except I drink it, thy will be done. And he came and found them asleep. Circle that. He came and found them asleep again, for their eyes were very heavy. And he left them and went away again and prayed the third time, saying the same words. Then he cometh to his disciples and saith unto them, Sleep on now,
and take your rest. Behold, the hour is at hand, and the Son of Man is betrayed into the hands of sinners. Rise, let us be going. Behold, he is at hand that doth betray me. Saints of God, I wanted you to take a little bit of a picture on that so you'll understand what we're dealing with tonight. One of the major weapons that is used by the enemy is sleep. Sleep, the components of it being tiredness, exhaustion, all of these other things, is one of the major attacks that the enemy uses against us. And he can because we wear flesh. He can because we wear flesh. Our bodies naturally needs rest. And there are some times where we're doing so much that we operate outside of the normal parameters for the body's function. So there are some who go to bed on time and get the right amount of sleep and take care of themselves in that fashion. And then there's some of us that even though we're lying in bed, we still cannot yet sleep. Our brains are still engaged, maybe on social media, maybe on a television. Maybe there's some other things that's going on that I can't lay down in the bed and go to and have sweet rest as a spirit should have, as scripture, you know, denotes. There are times when you're laying down and you're trying to go to sleep for whatever given reason and your brain is just going and going and going and going and going. Back here in Matthew chapter 26 and verse 41, just look at it again with me. He said, "Watch and pray that ye enter not into temptation. The spirit indeed is willing, but the flesh is weak." This is something that we must pay attention to when we're endeavoring to get into a solid prayer life. It's not just pray. It's watch and pray. But what are we watching? What are we watching for? This instruction given to us by Yeshua in his dismal hour, exceeding sorrowful, not regularly just sorrowful or unhappy. He is beyond that. So much so to the point that scripture reveals that he sweat blood out of his pores for what he was getting ready to face. And needed support and individuals who were serving along with him, who had just had a wonderful Passover, you know, a meal with him and was doing all these wonderful things and having those wonderful speeches. And the ones that he took, he didn't take everybody. He didn't formulate a posse or a gang to go up into Gethsemane with. He took the time to take Peter and the two sons of Zebedee. And still, because of the hour and the body's function, because of the disconnect. You see the disconnect when you're going through your situations and you may be talking to someone about it and they says, "I'll pray for you." The reason why you're discarding it because your levels of priority and anxiety is greater than their concern. It's greater than their concern. There are some precious people, I'm not putting a blanket over everyone, but there are some precious people that will take it up and run with it and pray. But these are the more mature saints among us. Not everybody does that. Some people say it and they give it to, like, you know, a salutation of some sorts. It's just the appropriate thing to say. Somebody gets married, you say congratulations. Somebody dies, you say my condolences. Somebody's going through something, I'll pray for you. But do we really do it? Because what that person is going through is grave enough for them to lose sleep over. But when there's a disconnect and I'm not necessarily going through the trial, you know what? I could find myself in slumber. Find myself disconnected when other people really need me. And the reason why I'm doing that is because the harmony that's involved in prayer is not evident. The way that we handle prayer and even the things of the church today, saints of God, is not necessarily the way that things are handled, you know, in
you know, how it was handled back in the days. Let's put it like that. They really meant some stuff when they were saying it. Today we water things down, you know what I'm saying? Because it's the way that we endeavor to kind of pacify what's going on in our lives. And the entire time while we're pacifying stuff, the enemy is constantly at work. Why? You fail to communicate with the one who created you. And if you fail to communicate with the one who created you, you will not discover who you are. We are on our job 24/7 tormenting you. Tormenting you. On that note, let me bring you into some spirits. You see, because these watch hours that we're going to be dealing with have specific times and for specific things that we focus upon when we pray. Without a proper prayer life, we wouldn't understand any of this. And just believe, only when I go through something or when I need God, that is the appropriate time for me to open up my mouth and pray. Because I heard the preacher say that this, you know, go to the Lord. You know, don't lean onto my own understanding. In all my ways to acknowledge Him, and He will direct my path. But how do you acknowledge God? What do you tell Him when you go to pray to Him? All of the problems that we have, everything that you need Him to bless us with. Yet still there's no pathway to servitude, because I told you there was a break in the intimacy. So I can't share in your pain. I can't share in your suffering. I can give you a warm salutation just to let you understand that, you know, I'll pray for you and I'll disconnect. And that's because we fail to understand the value and the importance of prayer. Is there amen? Amen. I'm saying that to you because we're dealing with, right, the first night watch. What happens in the realm of the spirit? What really happens in the realm of the spirit, saints of God? I heard a preacher one time say something regarding demonology. Let's put it like that. This the spirit realm with demons and devils. And I heard this preacher says that we don't have enough. We don't take no time to give the devil no credit, or we don't spend time talking about him. He is unimportant. I don't share that vision. It's a cool thing to say so that you could emphasize Christ, but you need to understand that if Christ was here, he'll be emphasizing what's going on in the realm of the spirit. It's the reason why he says, watch. What are we watching for? What are we watching for? Have we ever taken the time to dissect what that truly means when he says to watch and pray? What was he saying to them? When we pray, as I told you before, your prayer is the only thing that you can really send into your future. So what is it doing whenever I pray? What is happening whenever I pray? Why is there such a tremendous emphasis on prayer? And newsflash, saints of God, this prayer that we do as Christians, I want you to understand that prayer or the system or the emphasis on prayer is a part of every religion. They're not just necessarily praying to your God, but it is a part and a component of every religion. Why? How come? How come all of these different religions that may not necessarily teach what you teach, hear what you hear, receive what you receive, how come every last one of them has a focus on prayer? Could it be that even the demons know how we are to communicate with God? Could it be that they know that the realm that you need to tap on, whether they believe in other gods or whatever it is that they believe in, must require some level of sacrifice and prayer? We can't say that we have the truth and not live by it, saints of God. Doesn't mean we're going to falter. The flesh is weak, even while the spirit is willing. This is when mercy comes into play. This first watch that we're dealing with is broken down into times, and this is why I want you to get to writing. The early night watch, the first watch of the night. The first watch of the night. And it begins at 6 p.m. All right?
It begins at 6 p.m. I'll be getting into deeper studies as we go into it further. But tonight I want to make you apprised of the realm of the spirit. What is going on? The reason why we're beginning at 6 p.m. is because the evening and the morning. Say the evening and the morning. The evening and the morning constitute the beginning of a day. Your Bible tells you this. Your Bible tells you in the book of Genesis that the evening and the morning constituted the day. Did God make a mistake? Did the interpreters make a mistake? No, they did not. No, they did not. So that would mean that if I continuously start my day at sunlight, I am already off. I am already off a series of hours. Because I'm waiting for sunlight to constitute the beginning of my day, and I don't know when the day really begins. Why do you think that is? It's there, saints of God, because long before you and I got into the picture, this enemy, this one who comes against the Spirit of the Lord, in Daniel 7 and 25, decided that he was going to wear the saints out. Write that down. I won't go to it. I'll just paraphrase it. But Daniel 7 and 25, you're going to hear a lot about that as we go in here, because you'll see why it is that he has gone to the point and the place of disrupting the times and the seasons. He needs us to be off. In order for his plans to work, he needs us to be off. So we're having difficulty praying on our own, outside of the watch hours. We don't even know about the watch hours. And then our timeline is not synchronized, right? Our chronos time is not synchronized at all. So there's so much activity taking place in the realm of the spirit that we are unaware of, right, that's happening. And so we just go through our normal day believing, and you know what, I prayed this morning and I prayed over my food at lunch. I gave him a shout out at dinner and I'm about to go to bed. Come on now, I'm telling the truth about how we act. I'm telling the truth about how we act, but here's what we missed. I'll reintroduce you to two spirits that, you know, usually kind of show up at nighttime. Then I'll get into some scripture here real quick, okay? Remember now, we have the first watch we're dealing with, and it begins from 6 p.m. to 9 p.m. 6 p.m. to 9 p.m. Look how beautiful that is. It doesn't even really matter where you are. It begins at 6 p.m. Wait till we get into the other situations. I'll teach you how demons overlap the timeline. Because 6 p.m. here is not necessarily the 6 p.m. somewhere else in my international community. But the demons know when your nighttime is coming. So it gives them an opportunity to work interchangeably within the timelines. Remember, the earth is governed by time. To tell you the truth, saints of God, it's the one piece and a component in the earth that we don't really pay much attention to. If I was to ask you what is the most important thing in like we have the you know, at the time of this recording, we have the Olympics taking place. These athletes that do wonderful things. But here's the question I have for you. Let's take football, American football, or, you know, international soccer, whatever it may be. You see the players, you see the ball, you see all the stuff that you see, you know the game is what it is. But if I was to ask you, what's the most valuable component of the entire game, would we say the scoreboard, or would we say the players themselves? Let's change the perspective. The most important component of every game is the clock. The clock is the most important component of every game. The players operate within the time frame. They may score whatever they score, you know, however they do it, you know, within the time frame. But when that time frame is up for quarters, it's up. When it's come down to the final score, you know, the final time or the buzzer rings, it's up. Wherever you find yourself, whatever you may not or may have done or may not have done in the game doesn't matter anymore. That is done and gone. And the score you carry was a component of the time you had to play. Do you not know it's the same thing that happens in the earth concerning man? Time. How well we do we utilize it? What do we do?
If the demons know enough to wear the saints out, as Daniel 7:25 said, concerning times and seasons, if they know that, how come we haven't studied the enemy? How come we haven't taken the time to do that? Now, I spent 8 years in the United States Marine Corps, and I can tell you this. The one thing that we spent a lot of time doing is training. And we weren't just training to operate the equipment that we know about. We were training to use the equipment effectively against an enemy. So when that pastor said to me that he doesn't believe that we should be emphasizing time or spending time studying the enemy, we should just study Jesus, I think he's a little bit misinformed. Because there is not a coach on any player's field that has not taken the time to instruct his players regarding what's going on with their opponents. In the church alone, regarding what's going on with their opponents. In the church alone is where we find ourselves with the truth

that don't necessarily have a relationship with Christ. We'll be dealing with that, you know, as soon as we get over. You know, I'm going to give you an opportunity and an invite to get yourselves aligned. Bless God. It's a wonderful thing. But in the meantime here, I'm talking to believers. Let's deal with you first. Let's deal with us first. Believers who truly love the Lord with worship lives and intercessions, that find yourself going to bed, and when you're going to bed, dreaming all kinds of erotic dreams. Am I speaking to anyone who could relate? At the end of the day, there are sometimes you didn't go to bed with that on your mind, but for some strange reason, you find yourself dreaming all kinds of perverted madness. And you're thinking to yourself, well, man, what in the world is going on? I prayed, Pastor Sheldon, I worshiped, I don't carry myself in a derogatory fashion. What's going on? See, if you don't take the time to study demonology, you don't take the time to study what's going on in the realm of the spirit, you will not have an answer to that question. But there are two spirits out there, you know, and you know, it's mythical in many ways, but it's also biblical, and I'll prove that to you tonight. At the end of the day, there are two spirits that are out there that are called incubus and succubus. One is male and one is female. Incubus is male, succubus is female. And what they attempt to do, have you ever been in a dream where you felt like you were held down? I can get into this real deep, and we definitely will, but these spirits come to involve you into sexual situations inside of the realm of the spirit. You see, and but the difference is that you're actually encountering it in your flesh as well. The body is responding. You got to remember, saints of God, that your flesh is an encasement of your spirit. So it means it's interconnected. It is not separate and apart. It is interconnected. You don't put too much emphasis on that. So we don't understand why it's so important to put prayer so that your spirits is guarded. Guarded. That's why he attacks you. And when something happens in your life, one of the toughest things, even for Pastor Sheldon, one of the toughest things that you can do at that hour when you're facing your dilemmas is to pray. You have this feeling like it's ineffective. You have this feeling like you're going to God and he ain't hearing you. At the end of the day, there's a reason why you're experiencing all of this, and it's called demonic warfare. It is called spiritual warfare. Say that with me. Spiritual warfare. Say it again. Spiritual warfare. At home, I pray that you're saying this as well, because here's what. It's very real. Whether or not they teach this at the church that you attend or not, whether they emphasize this or not, you have to understand that you learning about Christ is for a reason. And sometimes you are the individual who are going through some level of spiritual warfare, and you need the people who you fellowship with to understand this level of teaching so that they know what to do on your behalf and stand with you or tarry with you a while and not fall asleep in the realm of the spirit and then come and greet you with brother so-and-so or sister so-and-so. We keep on praying for you. No, do it. Do it. I pray that this is reaching you on levels to let you understand that there is an importance concerning this. I had to dismantle, you know what I'm saying, my prayer teams by the direction of Holy Spirit. Precious souls, even myself, because God will not receive from us a diminished worship, saints of God. He will not receive from us a diminished worship. Who do we think we're talking to? The way that we interact with one another creates a commonality, a carnality that we try to give to God, and he rejects it every time. The worst thing that you could be is a believer in God that can't get your prayer answered because you don't have a dedication or a posture of a correct worship inside of your spirit. This is the reason why these teachers are so important. Why it's important for us to learn. And my hope is that when we get through these teachings within this next 8 weeks, that we'll get to a place and point of recognizing the importance of praying at 6 p.m. through the 9 p.m. hour. And then, you know, overlapping and seeing ourselves in the gapping times. As you understand, all eight prayer watches are necessary.

necessary. Let's go ahead and go ahead to this first watch of the night, okay? In this first watch of the night, it says this is the time for divine beginnings. Divine beginnings. God said in Matthew chapter 16 and verse 16 through 19, all right, just take a note of that. Matthew chapter 16, 16 to 19, that the thing you must possess is the gates. Say gates. You must possess the gates. And one of the keys we need to possess the gates is the key of the knowledge of time. The key of the knowledge of time. Our day has a gate. Our week has a gate. Our month has a gate. Our year has a gate. We must possess these gates because whoever possesses the gates possesses and controls the gate. They control everything. They control what comes in. They control what goes out. They control what comes in. They control what goes out. Consider Jericho. It was so well fortified that they controlled what went in and what went out. But you see, God positions you that when you follow his instructions, you don't have to worry about that. You march around the whole wall and bring it down. Is there amen? Amen? Hallelujah. But to do that, we need intimacy. We need training. We need to be able to follow what God says. So in this first watch that begins every single day at 6 p.m. to 9 p.m., what are we dealing with? Let's go into that. What are we dealing with? Right? In the 6 p.m. to 9 p.m. hour is the time to pray and silence all the voices or the curses of the enemy on our life, on our family, on our church, our city, and nation. This is the time to pray to silence all the voices, right, of curses of the enemy on our life, family, church, and city, and nation. Let me show you something. Turn with me, if you would, to Psalms 59. Okay? Psalms 59. I want you to follow with me on this. I want you to hear it. Right? Take some time to turn to it. Psalm 59. We're going to see something here that's going to make this explained. Okay? It's going to pull it out a little bit more. Psalms 59. For the sake of time, let me keep going here. All right? Because I want to get you the first night's watch, and then we'll continue each one for the next couple of weeks. Okay? It says here, deliver me from my enemies. Beginning at verse 1. Deliver me from mine enemies, O my God. This is David. Defend me from them that rise up against me. Deliver me from the workers of iniquity and save me from bloody men. For lo, they lay in wait for my soul. The mighty are gathered against me, and not for my transgression nor for my sin, O Lord. They run and prepare themselves without my fault. Awake to help me, and behold. Thou therefore, O Lord God of hosts, the God of Israel, awake to visit all the heathen. Be not merciful to any wicked transgressors. Selah. They return when? I pray that you say that in your Bible, saints of God. They return at evening. There is a reason why they are returning at evening. Now let's dissect this so we can expand the word a little bit more to see something. Let's just take, for instance, that David is talking about natural man here and not necessarily the demonic realms. Then he's saying that the natural man comes back in the evening. It's clear to see, right? But we who have another level of understanding realizes that these men who are moving in the natural realm are being influenced by the realm of the spirit. So who is really attacking David? The men are carrying out the order, but who is really attacking David? Who is really attacking you? Who is really attacking me? They may be using the instruments of man to do it, but at the end of the day, you need to realize that the weapons of our warfare are not carnal, but they're mighty through the God, to the pulling down of strongholds. These things occur in the realm of the spirit. They occur in the realm of the spirit. I pray that this is being good to you. We probably read over that a million times and didn't realize that it had an importance concerning the watches and how we pray. They return at evening. This is verse 6 of Psalm 59. They return of evening. They make a noise like a dog and go round about the city.
Behold, they belch out with their mouth, swords are in their lips. For who say they doth hear? But thou, O Lord, shall laugh at them. Thou shalt have all the heathen in derision. Because of his strength will I wait upon thee. For God is my what? God is my what? God is my defense. Not your own thoughts about the matter. Not the girlfriend that's on the cell phone with you that don't know the Lord to get there and give you a prayer. Not your homeboy who you think that you could talk everything to that can't lead you into prayer. The only one that can protect us in the realms of the spirit against these attacks that we are going to face is God. Utilizing the systems that he has put up, and I'm saying put here for us, that we are to realize this is how we engage that defense. So the defense is available and provided by the God we say we serve. But at the same time, we cannot engage that defense if we don't engage it correctly. Is there amen? Amen. Let's continue. Watch this. It says now in verse 9, because of his strength will I wait upon thee, for God is my defense. Verse 10 says, the God of my mercy shall prevent me. God shall let me see my desire upon my enemies. Slay them not, lest my people forget. Scatter them by thy power and bring them down, O Lord, our shield. For the sin of their mouth and the words of their lips, let them be even taken in their pride, and for cursing and lying which they speak. Consume them in wrath, consume them that they may not be. And let them know that God ruleth in Jacob unto the ends of the earth, Selah. Look at verse 14. And at when? He mentions it again. Look at what he's asking for. And again, at evening, let them what? Let them return. You see, I told you, when we engage prayer, we're not engaging prayer like they engaged prayer back in the day. We want it gone. We want to forget about it. We don't want to have to deal with it. We don't have to deal with the stress of everything or whatever have you. But David is inviting them to come back. Why? Because he has an anticipation of the power of God showing up every time. So let them come back if they feel they're big and bad to do so. And we'll do this all over again, is what David is saying. Because he continues, he shows you. And at evening, let them return and let them make noise like a dog and go around the city. It's the same thing he said before. He's saying that because he knows the Lord will show up for him. And these demons will continuously get beat down every single time. And watch this now. Let them wander up and down for meat and grudge if they be not satisfied. What is he saying? That every time they come back, they will starve. Because when the power is realized, so understand what I'm getting ready to tell you. I didn't come here to preach this. I really want to teach you something. I'm pretty sure you're getting it. Every time you get a trial or a tribulation, that trial and that tribulation is not only for you, saints of God. Stop being selfish with your troubles. Share it. Share it. Why am I saying that? Follow what David is saying here. David is saying that, yes, I know they come in the evening hour, but we're going to take our time, Lord, and put our face before you so that we know that you will stand for us and be our defense. And when they come back, not only have I had the experience of what you have done, but because of the testimony I tell another, they will be able to expect the very same thing. So as the demons continue to come after one of us, every single time they come, they meet the same defense system. Look how this Psalms 59 is expanded. Glory be to God. Because he's showing us how to warfare. He's showing us how to warfare. You've been dealing with the problems inside of your life for a duration of time. Them demons want to keep coming back and coming back. And you've been keeping a different disposition because you know what? You don't want them to come back. You're kind of tired. But you have to understand you are tired in your flesh. The flesh is weak. But he's inviting you to stay in the spirit, which is willing. Not to remain in the flesh because you're going through the situation. I'm preaching to myself. I pray you get something out of it.
But at the end of the day, that's what we have to do. This was the posture. Let me keep going because it got so much more. Watch this. It says in verse 15, let them wander up and down for meat and grudge if they be not satisfied. He says, but I will sing of thy power. Yea, I will sing aloud. Sing of its power and sing aloud. Of thy mercy, when? Do you see the factor of time? I will sing of thy power and sing aloud of thy mercy in the morning. Timeline. I'm going to back that up right now with something I was showing my wife earlier. Watch this now. Let me show you something. Psalms 30. Let's go to Psalms 30 real quick. I want to expand this, all right? Give me some time. I pray this is good to you. You need this right here because we're going to go in and we're going to pray within this hour. We're going to really understand it. 6 o'clock tomorrow afternoon, you're going to be acting completely different because you're about to dismantle some things in the realm of the spirit. Amen? Explain why. Watch. Psalms 30. Watch again, David. It says, I will extol thee, O Lord, for thou hast lifted me up and hast not made my foes to rejoice over me. O Lord my God, I cried unto thee, and thou hast healed me. O Lord, thou hast brought my soul up from the grave. Thou hast kept me alive, that I should not go down to the pit. Sing unto the Lord, O ye saints of his, and give thanks at the remembrance of his holiness. For his anger endured but for a moment, in his favor is life. What does it say here? Weeping may endure for a night. Wait a minute. Let's expand this. Because we love to say it now. As part of those salutations that we give to people when they come and they tell us our situations, we try to say that weeping may endure for a night. And I want to expand and let you know that we've been using that incorrectly. You see, when you isolate a scripture, saints of God, without knowing its full context, you may tend to misunderstand or misappropriate this scripture to mean something that it does not. If you read this ahead of time from Psalms 30, verse 1, you would see that David is already acknowledging God. He's already, you know, thanking him. He's in a posture of praise and joy and worship by the time he's saying this. So when you come down to verse 5 and he says, weeping may endure for a night, he is not talking about you laying down in your troubles. He is talking about you engaging in a level of prayer in the watch hours. At, you know, challenging or confronting your troubles. Not laying down with the problems. God does never designed for us to do that. You couldn't get sweet rest if you did that. This is what we've been doing when we isolate. Weeping may endure for a night. So we, you know, it comforts us. It comforts us. It gives us an expectation of when the morning is going to come. But here's what you get in the back of your mind when you don't learn this correctly. Let me go lay down with my troubles and in the morning God's going to fix it. Saints of God, let me explain something to you. You were given and I was given. Watch me real good. You were given and I was given management responsibility in the earth. God wants you to live your life for him, but he is not going to live your life for you. Come on now. He's not going to do that, saints of God. He has an expectation for us to walk with the authority he gave us. He gave us dominion. Say dominion. Say it at home. Dominion. He gave us dominion. He gave us the platform, the weapons. He gave us everything we needed to be able to confront these dark forces. But we don't want to do it because we're giving in to what the dark forces suggest. So you hear somebody that doesn't pick up their word, nor spend time with the word, or spend time in the Lord, or may just definitely do it, but have a misunderstanding of the scripture, and you see weeping may endure for a night. So guess what that tells you? Well, let me just go lay down with my problems. God sees me, you know what I'm saying? He'll work it out. And God was like, that's not what that scripture was saying. David was after my own heart. Wait a minute. Is that the same David that
committed adultery and murder. Is that the same David is after your own heart? Wow. What makes you say that, God? Because when man takes a look at your at David's life, they don't see after your own heart and image and likeness and all that stuff. Adultery and murder, lying and all kind of stuff. Is that after your own heart? What aspect was God talking about? His ways being above our ways, his thoughts being above our thoughts. What was his thoughts towards David? Why does he say these things? He says these things because of David's posture before him. You got Psalms we could read today. But I want you to understand, this was not David taking his pen for poetry. This was an account of not only prayers, but songs. David worshipped and praised him with his prayers. God saw that in him. Messed up in his flesh, but mighty in his spirit. See, saints of God, that's what God is expecting from us. And so in this first watch, between 6 p.m. to 9 p.m., we need to know how to engage. That's what that weeping means. It means travailing, not going to sleep with your issue. Travailing in the evening hours. Because look at what it says here, just similar to that it did in Psalms 59 with the evening and the morning. Watch this now. It says this: for his anger endured but for a moment, the Psalms 30 and verse 5, in his favor is life. Weeping may endure for a night, but what comes in the morning? Do you see the component again of time? In the night hours, when you come before me in these watch times and you pray before me with sincerity and fervency, with fervency and diligence and being vigilant in your prayer life, you would get to a place when you're crying out to me. And when I see you do that and you engage in the realm of the spirit, joy, say joy. Joy, say joy, comes to you in the morning. It's not automatic. It is not automatic, saints of God. It's a place where I go in. I go in. You may find yourself trying to engage this. And I guarantee you, you might be a person that turns around and goes to bed at midnight. Let me help you with something. The minute you get ready to engage this, at 6 p.m., you're going to fall asleep at 5:30. You're going to fall asleep at 5:30. But I want you to push through. I want you to push through. Because the enemy is going to fight you. He wants to fight me for telling you this, but I'm accustomed to the battle. I need you to go ahead and understand. You stop complaining about what's going on inside your life. You worrying everybody but yourself. At the end of the day, we need to turn around and engage the proper prayer times. You say, I can pray at any time. Yes, you can. But I can guarantee you there was a purpose for these timelines being mentioned. Because you have to know how to warfare, saints of God. So that you don't bring a pistol to a tank fight and drop bombs on ants. You have to learn how to fight. You have to learn which button to push. What am I dealing with? How do I pray? Do you understand that prayers have constructs? They're constructs. The other day I was watching TV and I was watching the Green Lantern. Some of you may know it, some of you may not. And one of the powers that the Green Lantern has is that he can make constructs from his mind. Whatever he thinks about is a construct for a defense weapon or whatever it is. And the teacher who was teaching him how to use his newfound powers told him, you will only be as good as your constructs. You will only be as good as your constructs. Well, not often do I pull things out of movies and make it scripture. But at the same time, it works. Because God left us some tools so that we could develop the construct. But we're only good as our construct. So if your construct ain't nothing but getting on social media to find scripture on TikTok, or it might just be to get on the phone and start talking to somebody who don't even pray,
What kind of construct have you developed? You think a demon is moved because he sees you cry to your friend on the phone? Come on, saints of God. I pray that I'm touching somewhere inside of you that makes some sense. Do you think a demon is moved because you're crying to a friend on a phone? They're laughing and winning. And you have the power. A well-dressed soldier. For those of you who are actually in the faith and serving God. A well-dressed soldier. With a weapon in hand, with tears in your eyes, defeated. Ain't pulled the trigger yet. And God says, you're crying out to me for what? I gave you management power. Saints of God, think about it. Let's say you own the store. And you show up to the store, and so you want to talk to the manager that you put into the store. This is going to make plenty sense. You put a manager inside the store you own it. You put a manager in there. You walk in the store and you're asking the manager for an account. And the manager can't tell you what time he opened, what time she opened. Can't tell you how many customers came in, how many customers didn't come in. Can't tell you the sales of the day. Can't tell you the inventory. Can't tell you nothing. Do you keep that person employed? You of yourself would not keep that person employed. So tell me what God should do. Tell me what God should do. With all of us, Pastor Sheldon included. I'm being used to say this, but just what? To whom much is given, much is required. I got to live this. You got to live this. So at the end of the day, guess what? If you know of yourself, you would not hold on to a manager that is not performing. That's what God gave us in the earth. When are we going to step up and perform according to his outline? This is only the first watch of the night I'm dealing with. And the very first instant of the time to pray to silence the voices and curses. Showing you example of what David did. Showing you the example of the demons that may come at night. There's many more than that. See, saints of God, you don't think that your prayers are important. All right, you don't think that your prayers are important. I want you to get here. I want to show you a couple of little something. Let's go back and talk about incubus and succubus real quick. How much time I got up in here? All right, I almost got a little time. Stay on here with me real quick. This is important, okay? Watch this. Almost done. Incubus and succubus, right? We talked about that. One is a male, one is a female. The male tries to seduce the women at night. It's in your dreams. It's in the realm of the spirit that this is happening. But yet still you feel the physical situations in your body. They ain't the only ones. There's sometimes you dream it and you wake up with pain as if you had actually been there. But guess what, saints of God? You were. If you know these things are happening, how important is this teaching? How important is it for us to actually activate this? See, here's the thing. When it comes into to incubus and succubus, right? As I told you before, it's believed to be a myth, but it's way more than that. Jude chapter 1, all right? Jude chapter 1, verses 4 through 10. I'm going to read this real quick, all right? Because I want to show you something and then bring it on to a close. Watch this. Verse 4 says, of Jude chapter 1, verse 4, it says, for there are certain men crept in unawares who were before old ordained to this condemnation, ungodly men, turning the grace of our God into lasciviousness and denying the only Lord God, our Lord and Lord Jesus Christ. I will therefore put you in remembrance, though ye once knew this, how the Lord, having saved the people out of the land of Egypt, afterward destroyed them that did not believe. Watch verse 6 of Jude chapter 1. And the angels, say angels, all right? And the angels which kept not their first estate, but left their own habitation, he had reserved everlasting chains under darkness unto the judgment of the great day. The angels getting it and the unbelievers getting it, the ones who turned. So it lets you know that God's judgment is not just upon man itself, but over the spirit realm as well. So these spirits exist, okay? Watch what it says. Even as Sodom and Gomorrah and the cities about them in like manner, giving themselves over to fornication and going after strange flesh and set forth and for an example, suffering the vengeance of eternal fire.
Likewise, also there, these filthy what? You see, when you see that word dreamers right there, you just think about people who are just dreaming up ways to sin. Well, even if that was right, even if we use that, you know, connotation or analogy to describe it, where do dreams occur? In the realm of the spirit. Who is encouraging it? You see what I'm talking about? This is individuals. I told you when I started talking, I was talking to individuals who were believers that are encountering this stuff. Yet alone for those of you who may not necessarily have given yourself to Christ, who may be practicing, you know, ungodly ways, who may be in a situation where you're engaging in sexual activity unauthorized. Saints of God, every bit of it has a repercussion. And when you invite the demon to come, he believes he has ownership of the vessel because you came into agreement. Oh, wait until I touch on that when we go forward. You came into agreement. Give me some. Proverbs 2 and verse 12 is the other place where you find this. All right? I'm going to drop down to give it for the sake of time because I want to bring us and close us out. I don't want to keep you too heavy. This is going to be available on the app and on Facebook. I want you to share this. I want you to make sure this goes viral. Everything else does. Watch this now. Proverbs 2. You can write this down. I'll read through it. It's going from 12 to 19, but let me just drop down away to verse 16. And on your own, you can read from verse 12 to 19. Beginning at verse 16, it says here, to deliver thee from the strange woman, even from the stranger which flattereth with her words, which forsaketh the guide of her youth and forgetteth the covenant of her God. For her house inclineth unto death, and her paths unto the dead. None, say none. None that go unto her return again, neither they take hold of the paths of their life. I want you to understand, these demons I'm talking about is two of many millions that have access to you. You cannot be in the earth without a body, saints of God. It is illegal. I'll take you to Genesis and show you all of that stuff of the serpent believers. What illegal in the realm of the earth looks like. You need a body. So they come and they mess with yours. So if you find that there are individuals who have some similitude of a prayer life that may not necessarily know how to pray in the watch hours, but they still know enough to trust God and to pray and to worship Him, and they encounter what I've been discussing here tonight, I can just imagine. But the ones of us who do not pray, I could just imagine what it looks like right now when the enemy is on rampage. Our children, saints of God, and to parents, we got to do better. It was not designed for anyone else to raise the child. We were to train them up. We were to train them up. But there is a problem when you want to relinquish the responsibility for the selfish nature to treat yourself and not look out for them. But we can correct all of these things. In this first watch, this is when we pray to cancel these curses. This is when we get here and renew the covenant that we have. The scripture says that the mercies of the Lord are renewed daily. When I told you that the evening and the morning constitutes the day. So guess when we start the covenant reestablishment? I can guarantee you, many of us broke covenant today. We broke covenant today. We didn't do what the covenant entailed. We probably fell somewhere. This is where repentance and forgiveness has to occur in this watch. Who offended you today? And how many times did you get on your phone and infest so many other people with your fleshly depiction or your fleshly, you know, analysis of the situation? And you hadn't done what God said to do yet. And if you didn't get this teaching tonight, you would go to sleep on it.
Weep in Mirador door for a night. And then when the sun rises, you think joy comes in the morning. Nope. Just a little bit of repeat of what happened yesterday. This is why we do this. Covenants are reestablished in this hour, the 6 p.m. to 9 p.m. hour. On top of all of that, this is the time when we re-nurture the things of the Lamb of God. We go back to it. What did he tell us? What did he stand for? There's so much more I want to give to you tonight, but I think I gave you enough for you to think about it. Okay? I'm going to close out on Revelation chapter 5 as you begin to see how this first set of prayers work. I told you that sometimes when you're involving yourself in prayer, it seems like the hardest thing for you to do and the hardest thing for you to receive. And that's why, because the enemy is deceiving us or whispering to us lies regarding prayer and what happens. Revelation chapter 5, and we're going to close this out, okay? I want you to watch this with me. We're going to read this and then we'll close this out. I'm thanking you for giving me the extra time. I pray that it touches your life. Watch this. Revelation chapter 5, beginning at verse 1, it says, "And I saw in the right hand of him that sat on the throne a book written within and on the backside sealed with seven seals." That's why I told you when I start teaching this, I'm going to teach you about the seven seals. Watch this. "And I saw a strong angel," say strong. "I saw a strong angel proclaiming with a loud voice, 'Who is worthy to open the book and to loose the seals thereof?' And no man in heaven, nor in earth, neither under the earth was able to open the book, neither to look thereupon. And I wept much because no man," this is John recalling this, "I wept much because no man was found worthy to open and read the book, neither to look thereon. And one of the elders said unto me, 'Weep not. Behold, the Lion of the tribe of Judah, the Root of David, had prevailed to open the book and to loose the seven seals thereof. And I beheld, and lo, in the midst of the throne and the four beasts, and in the midst of the elders stood a lamb, as it had been slain, having seven horns and seven eyes, which are the seven spirits of God sent forth into all the earth." We did a teaching on that. Verse 7 says, "And he came and took the book out of the right hand of him that sat upon the throne." Look at verse 8, is where I want to take you. "And when he had taken the book, the four beasts and four and 20 elders fell down before the Lamb, having every one of them harps and golden vials full of odors," which are what? The prayers of the saints. So you see, saints of God, here's what's happening real quick as I bring this to a close regarding these watch prayers that we put into the atmosphere. Every last one of us doing this has an effect in the realm of the spirit. Our prayers just don't travel out of our mouths and float around in the atmosphere and blow off in the wind. Absolutely not. Be brokenhearted. Be repentant. Forgive others and watch how powerful your prayers become. But every last one of them are filling a vial. Every one of them done in sincerity, done in the posture that worships God, fills a vial. And it's in the hands of he who can release the seven seals. You see, saints of God, although you don't see it happening immediately sometimes, do not fall for the lie that it's not happening at all. These seals that's being unlatched, as talked about in Revelation chapter 5, has a series of power locked up into them, right? That when each one of them is broken, I'll be teaching that shortly, you'll see what's really happening in the realm of the spirit. But I leave you with the understanding that it's important for us to know our enemy. And it is equally important for us to know our strategies of warfare. This is the first installation of the first watch of the night, 6 p.m. to 9 p.m. every single time. You'll be dealing with the second one, going through a lifeline again. I pray tonight that this was able to touch you. Now, I was reminded by my precious sister, bless God, amen for her. She's probably on here tonight. That I usually close out these sessions and I don't do a call for salvation. Forgive me for that. You know, I'm just assuming everybody don't love God. Bless God, amen. But it's not my assumption to make. If you are on here tonight and you have never, ever, ever
given your life to Christ. And your heart is pricked tonight. Something has come to a form at a reality. And the Spirit of the Lord is tugging on you. It's a wonderful time to accept Him. So I'm going to lead us into a prayer of salvation. All right? And I'd like for you to simply repeat after me. And then I'll close out fully. Everyone who is on here, even if you've accepted Christ, I want you to pray along with me. And let's go ahead and welcome the soul that the Lord will bring, even in tonight or in the rebroadcast. Go with me in prayer. Say after me, Father, I am a sinner. I confess it before your throne tonight. I come humble in my spirit, knowing that it's only you that can deliver me. You have watched my life. You've seen my sin. You've seen my faults. You've seen me fall. But I have learned that you gave your life for mine. So right now, Lord, I ask, Father, for you to pick me up, to dust me off, to apply your blood as the atonement for my sins. Cleanse me, wash me like no other can. And I promise to seek your face, to walk after you, to learn from you, and to become what you created me to be. I thank you for saving me from sure death, and leave that life behind. I follow you. If you pray that prayer, I want you to realize that the Spirit of the living God has touched you right where you are. It seems simple, but I told you what happens with prayers. So I want you to hold on to that. I want you to get into your closest Bible, you know, teaching church. If you do not have one, I'll be right here with you. You can go and download our apps or whatever it may take in order for you to stay connected. I make it my business to respond to you. So if you are giving your life to Christ tonight, we applaud you tonight. I thank you for being diligent and hearing the Lord. The angels rejoice over one soul, and so do we. We thank you and we welcome you to the family. For all of us now, Father, in the name of Yeshua the Christ, we have learned tonight as the installation begins, oh Father, with the first watch of the night. And so we come to right now, Lord God, dismantle every curse, Lord God, that has been spoken, Lord Father, through and our mouths, oh God, and about us, Lord God. We destroy it and pull it down now in the realm of the Spirit, Lord Father. We engage like we're supposed to engage, Lord God. We come, Lord Father, with the knowledge, the understanding, and the power, knowing that you are our defense, our shield, our sword, our buckler, our Alpha and our Omega, the beginning and the end, oh God, the Ancient of Days. Lord God, in the name of Jesus, Lord Father, what has ever protruded out of our mouths that was unlike you, we pray crop failure to it right now, Lord God, that the seed will not produce, not to us, Lord God, in the name of Jesus. For every one, oh God, that has spoken ill towards us by the influence of demonic entities, we destroy all of it now, Lord God, by the fires, Lord God, of your righteous indignation. We pray now in the name of Yeshua the Christ that you would move over our lives, oh God. Cleanse us, protect us, oh God, even in this night, Lord Father. Weeping, oh God, will not endure, Lord God, with us. For Lord God, we understand how to engage you, Lord God, in the precious name of Yeshua the Christ, so that we claim joy in the name of Jesus. We claim joy, oh God, that comes in the morning. Thank you for this, Lord God. Let the covenants be renewed, Lord Father. We repent for everything that we've ever done, Lord God, to come to break covenant with you. It's not our intent. And we're grateful that you search the matters of a man's heart. We repent right now for it, Lord God. See our postures before you.
That this is not just, oh God, to preach, oh God, or just to put on a show, but it's internal, Lord God, that I stand with my brothers and sisters here in the local body, in the studio audience, and the international community, that we push back against the gates of hell right now in the name of Yeshua the Christ. We stand at God in the gate, Lord God, in the name of Jesus. And these covenants are renewed. We stand with you, Lord God. Minister to our spirits even now. Father, Lord God, we pray protection tonight, even as we lay to rest, Lord God. An army has been created tonight, Lord God, of those who will follow you, Lord God, and abandon the evil ways. We pray tonight, Lord God, for sweet rest, Lord Father. No second heaven interruptions, oh God, in the name of Yeshua the Christ. Angels, exalt in strength as you hearken unto the words of the Lord concerning these prayers. I pray now, Lord God, in the name of Jesus, Lord God, that we'll have sweet rest. And your word will go forward, Lord God, and touch the many hearts of the people. May we stand the way we're supposed to stand. Do what the things that we're supposed to do. Not our will, but thy will be done. In the name of Yeshua the Christ. Fill the vial. Fill the vial, oh God. Fill it with our prayers, oh God. Let our understandings, oh God, go in front of us, Lord Father. And our faith stand around us. We thank you for this now in the precious name of Yeshua the Christ. As we bring this to a close, be with us as we go forward, Lord God, into this night and to the day to come, Lord God. We thank you for this now. In the name of Yeshua the Christ, we pray. Amen and amen. Saints of God, join us again on Saturday. We'll be here. If this touched you, make sure you reached out to me. If you gave your life to Christ, I want you to download our app. Right on iTunes, the Apple Store and the Google Play Store, all right, at New Life Global Fellowship. 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Those of you who wish to bless the ministry to go forward, you can do so. Everything is right there online. Follow the Spirit. Sow a seed to this and grow and get that bountiful harvest. I thank God for all of you guys. Thank you for your prayers. Thank you for standing one and for one another. Let's go forward to love and serve the Lord. We'll talk soon. Bless you now.

And thank the Lord. Amen. God is good. Hallelujah. Hallelujah. And Obadiah, verse number 17. I'm not going to preach. I'm just going to lead you through some prayers and begin to pray for you and release deliverance. We've already had a time of praise and worship. And then the word, of course, also breaks the power of demons and devils. Demons hate worship. They hate the word. They hate the presence of God. Obadiah, verse 17, says, "But upon Mount Zion shall be deliverance, and there shall be holiness, and the house of Jacob shall possess their possessions." And then in verse 21, the last verse of the book, it says, "And saviors," or deliverers, "shall come up on Mount Zion to judge the Mount of Esau, and the kingdom shall be the Lord's." We're doing a lot of teaching on Zion, and one of the characteristics of Zion is deliverance. Verse 17, it says, "Upon Mount Zion shall be deliverance." And then, of course, in verse 21, it says that saviors or deliverers shall come up on Mount Zion. So Zion is not only a place of deliverance, it is also a place of deliverers. God wants every believer to receive deliverance and also to be a deliverer. And then in verse 21, it ties in Mount Zion to the kingdom. It says the kingdom shall be the Lord's. So Zion is also a place of the kingdom, a place of authority, a place of power, a place of deliverance, and a place of deliverers. Many of you have gone through mass deliverance before. I don't think we've ever done it on a Sunday, but we're going to do it this Sunday because I wanted everyone to get a chance to get prayer. And before we do, there's some things we need to pray about. Demons will hold on to anything in your life that they can to remain. And we need to make sure that everything that the enemy would hold on to is eliminated. And we need to be able to say like Jesus, that the prince of this world comes and has nothing in me. No ground to attack, no ground to hold on to. One of the major things that I deal with in praying for people who need deliverance is that first and foremost, you must want to be delivered. You must have a desire to be delivered. You must exercise your will against the enemy. There's nothing the devil can do once you decide and you repent and decide you want to be set free. No matter how difficult your life has been, if you will make a decision now that not only will I be delivered, but deliverance will be a part of my lifestyle. Deliverance is not a one-time event. It's a part of your lifestyle. That whenever you need to be set free from something, you're willing to allow the Lord to take it away from you. And so today we're going to pray for a lot of different things and believe God for deliverance. But first, I need you to agree with me that you will receive deliverance today. And if you're not saved, if you're here today and you're backslidden or you're away from God, the first thing you need to do is you need to repent. The word repent simply means to change the way you think and to turn your life around. Make a decision. Repent and believe the gospel. The gospel is the power of God unto salvation, unto deliverance. The gospel is the good news that Jesus Christ has come. He has died. He was raised again from the dead. He rose again. He ascended. He sits on the right hand of God the Father. And that through his death and resurrection, your sins can be forgiven and all the powers of hell can be broken off of your life. One of the major things that demons hold on to is sin. If you have sin in your life, demons will be with that sin. And so let's pray this prayer together. I want you to just bow your head and you can close your Bibles and just get ready to say these prayers with me. I'm going to share some things about unforgiveness and breaking curses, but first, we're going to deal with any sin that may be in your life. Repeat after me. Say, "Heavenly Father, I believe that Jesus Christ came and died

believe that he became sin for me. I believe he took my sins upon himself on the cross. And because of his blood, my sins are forgiven. I claim the blood of Jesus for cleansing from my sins and all my iniquities. Thank you, Lord, for forgiving me. I repent of anything, any way of thinking, any lifestyle that is contrary to the Word of God. I turn away from it. And I ask you, Heavenly Father, to forgive me for any sin that I've committed, knowingly or unknowingly. I repent. I ask for forgiveness. And I receive cleansing today. In Jesus' name, amen. Now, I want any woman that has had an abortion, I want you to pray this with me. And I want you to do it. We're going to do it in a way that no one has to know that you've ever done this. So let's all pray this together, even if you've never been involved in one. Say this. Say, Heavenly Father, I join my brothers and sisters in repentance for all abortion, any murder that we have committed against unborn children. In the name of Jesus, Lord, forgive our society and forgive us if we have shed innocent blood. I break the curse of murder, the curse of the vagabond, curses of guilt, shame, and condemnation. In the name of Jesus, I rebuke any spirit of death that would follow my life because of an abortion. In the name of Jesus, I renounce these spirits and I command them to leave me in Jesus' name. Now say this with me. Say, Heavenly Father, you said in your word, whosoever shall call upon the name of the Lord, it shall be delivered. I call upon the name of Jesus. I believe that Jesus died on the cross for my sins. I believe that he was buried, and on the third day he rose again. I believe he ascended into heaven and sits on the right hand of God. I believe he is coming again. I confess Jesus as my Lord and Savior. I believe that Jesus is my deliverer. In the name of Jesus, I call upon you, Lord, to deliver me and set me free from any spirit in my life that is operating that is against your will. I break all ungodly soul ties that I have with any person that I've sinned with or been involved with that is not serving you. In the name of Jesus, I loose myself from every assignment of hell, every spirit of darkness. And in the name of Jesus, I tell the enemy, I belong to Jesus. You cannot stay in my life. I remind you that you are defeated. You have been spoiled. Your power has been broken. And through the Holy Ghost, I believe that today I will receive deliverance for my life. I command every hidden spirit that would hide in my life, you must be exposed. You cannot stay. I do not want you. I want to be free. I want to live holy. I want to live clean. I am saved. I am a child of God. You have no right to operate in my body, in my mind, in my soul, in any area of my life. I renounce you. You cannot stay against my will, but you must leave. In the name of Jesus, I believe today that deliverance is the children's bread. I am a child of God. Deliverance belongs to me. I have a right to it. And by faith, I receive it today in Jesus' name. Amen. How many believe God today? Amen.

Have you walked off track? Have you ran in the right direction but maybe fallen into a pit of depression? Don't worry. God will outstretch His hand as He's doing right now. He will be with you and He won't let you stay there for a moment longer than He will allow. He knows how much your heart can bear. He's with you, and maybe we won't get all the answers until heaven. But the answer is to all our questions, Jesus is Lord and He's faithful. Jesus' blood will never fail you. Hallelujah. Today, if you admit that you have not made your life right with Jesus Christ, today is the day where you pick up the call and you get ready to run, to first stand strong in knowing that you're beautiful, you're God's child, He loves you, He'll be with you, His grace is sufficient, that all things come together for the good for those who love Him, who've been called according to His purpose. You are called, and you today, I hope, will answer the call, not because that you think you can take the call or endure the race on your own. That's why we give God all the glory, His grace to hear the call and His grace and mercy to run the race. Lord, we thank You for Your amazing grace. We thank You, Lord, that You are God. And You know the things that we carry and we're burdened with. And we pray in Jesus' name, You would comfort us and heal us, complete us. Lord, we pray for physical miracles all across this place, but Lord, more than a physical miracle, pray, Lord God, that our soul would be restored in Your hands and that we'd be carried until eternity. God, we just give You praise for Your word and Your faithfulness right now. God, may You touch the believers, the ones who already have a relationship with You. And if there'd be anyone who feels tired and weary, comfort them, carry them, refresh them. Give them the sight of what You see for the day. The calls You want them to make. The hugs You want them to give. The people You want us to forgive. Help us to be the light in Your love. Lord, for anyone who doesn't know You yet, we ask God that today would be the day of salvation. Today would be the day that everything changes. We pray, Lord God, that if there be anyone who wants God to change, who wants You to change their life, that they'd call out to You today. Would you repeat this prayer after me? Say, dear Lord Jesus, come into my heart. Forgive me of my sin. I'm so sorry for that. Thank You, Jesus, for dying on the cross and raising Yourself from the grave. Thank You, God, that You promise that as I believe in You, I will also be raised. Lord, heal my heart. Change me. Fill me with Your Holy Spirit, Your peace, Your comfort, and Your joy. I want to know You more each and every day. In Jesus' name I pray. Amen.

Psalm 145, 13 through 19. The Lord is faithful in all his words and kind in all his works. The Lord upholds all who are falling and raises up all who are bowed down. The eyes of all look to you, and you give them their food in due season. You open your hand, you satisfy the desire of every living thing. The Lord is righteous in all his ways and kind in all his works. The Lord is near to all who call on him, to all who call on him in truth. He fulfills the desire of those who fear him. He also hears their cry and saves them. First Corinthians 10, verse 13. No temptation has overtaken you that is not common to man. God is faithful, and he will not let you be tempted beyond your ability. But with the temptation, he will also provide the way of escape, that you may be able to endure it. Second Peter 3, 8 through 9. But do not overlook this one fact, beloved, that with the Lord one day is as 1,000 years, and 1,000 years as one day. The Lord is not slow to fulfill his promise, as some count slowness, but is patient toward you, not wishing that any should perish, but that all should reach repentance. Matthew 28, 18 through 20. And Jesus came and said to them, "All authority in heaven and on earth has been given to me. Go therefore and make disciples of all nations, baptizing them in the name of the Father and of the Son and of the Holy Spirit, teaching them to observe all that I have commanded you. And behold, I am with you always, to the end of the age." Mark 16, 15 through 18. And he said to them, "Go into all the world and proclaim the gospel to the whole creation. Whoever believes and is baptized will be saved. But whoever does not believe will be condemned. And these signs will accompany those who believe. In my name they will cast out demons, they will speak in new tongues, they will pick up serpents with their hands, and if they drink any deadly poison, it will not hurt them. They will lay their hands on the sick, and they will recover." Second Timothy chapter 4, verse 8. "Henceforth there is laid up for me the crown of righteousness, which the Lord, the righteous judge, will award me on that day. And not only to me, but also to all who have loved his appearing." First Corinthians 6, 14. "And God raised the Lord, and will also raise us up by his power." Second Corinthians 4, 14. "He who raised the Lord Jesus will raise us also with Jesus and bring us with you into his presence." James chapter 1, verse 12. "Blessed is the man who remains steadfast under trial, for when he has stood the test, he will receive the crown of life, which God has promised to those who love him." 1 Peter 4, 1 and 2. "Since therefore Christ suffered in the flesh, arm yourselves with the same way of thinking. For whoever has suffered in the flesh has ceased from sin, so as to live for the rest of the time in the flesh
no longer for human passions, but for the will of God. First John 3, 1 through 3. See what kind of love the Father has given to us, that we should be called children of God. And so we are. The reason why the world does not know us is that it did not know Him. Beloved, we are God's children now, and what we will be has not yet appeared. But we know that when He appears, we shall be like Him, because we shall see Him as He is. And everyone who thus hopes in Him purifies himself as He is pure. Colossians chapter 3, 1 through 4. If then you have been raised with Christ, seek the things that are above, where Christ is, seated at the right hand of God. Set your minds on things that are above, not on things that are on earth. For you have died, and your life is hidden with Christ in God. When Christ, who is your life, appears, then you also will appear with Him in glory. 2 Peter 3, 13. But according to His promise, we are waiting for new heavens and a new earth in which righteousness dwells. John chapter 10, 9-11. I am the door. If anyone enters by me, he will be saved and will go in and out and find pasture. The thief comes only to steal and kill and destroy. I came that they may have life and have it abundantly. I am the good shepherd. The good shepherd lays down his life for the sheep. Romans chapter 6, 22-23. But now that you have been set free from sin and have become slaves of God, the fruit you get leads to sanctification, and its end, eternal life. For the wages of sin is death, but the free gift of God is eternal life in Christ Jesus our Lord. Numbers 23:19. God is not man that he should lie, or a son of man that he should change his mind. Has he said, and will he not do it? Or has he spoken, and will he not fulfill it? Psalm 121. I lift up my eyes to the hills. From where does my help come? My help comes from the Lord, who made heaven and earth. He will not let your foot be moved. He who keeps you will not slumber. Behold, he who keeps Israel will neither slumber nor sleep. The Lord is your keeper. The Lord is your shade on your right hand. The sun shall not strike you by day, nor the moon by night. The Lord will keep you from all evil. He will keep your life. The Lord will keep your going out and your coming in from this time forth and forevermore. Psalm 1, 1 through 3. Blessed is the man who walks not in the counsel of the wicked, nor stands in the way of sinners, nor sits in the seat of scoffers. But his delight is in the law of the Lord, and on his law he meditates day and night. He is like a tree planted by streams of water that yields its fruit in its season, and its leaf does not wither. In all that he does, he prospers.

Romans chapter 1, 16 through 17. For I am not ashamed of the gospel, for it is the power of God for salvation to everyone who believes, to the Jew first and also to the Greek. For in it the righteousness of God is revealed from faith for faith, as it is written, the righteous shall live by faith. Second Corinthians chapter 1, 3 through 5. Blessed be the God and Father of our Lord Jesus Christ, the Father of mercies and God of all comfort, who comforts us in all our affliction, so that we may be able to comfort those who are in any affliction with the comfort with which we ourselves are comforted by God. For as we share abundantly in Christ's sufferings, so through Christ we share abundantly in comfort too. Second Corinthians chapter 5, verse 17. Therefore, if anyone is in Christ, he is a new creation. The old has passed away. Behold, the new has come. John chapter 10, 27 through 30. My sheep hear my voice, and I know them, and they follow me. I give them eternal life, and they will never perish, and no one will snatch them out of my hand. My Father, who has given them to me, is greater than all, and no one is able to snatch them out of the Father's hand. I and the Father are one. Acts chapter 1, 7 through 8. It is not for you to know times or seasons that the Father has fixed by his own authority. But you will receive power when the Holy Spirit comes upon you, and you will be my witnesses in Jerusalem and in all Judea and Samaria and to the end of the earth. 2 Corinthians chapter 1, 20 through 22. For all the promises of God find their yes in him. That is why it is through him that we utter our amen to God for his glory. And it is God who establishes us with you in Christ, and has anointed us, and who has also put his seal on us, and given us his Spirit in our hearts as a guarantee. Acts chapter 2, 38 through 39. And Peter said to them, repent and be baptized, every one of you, in the name of Jesus Christ, for the forgiveness of your sins, and you will receive the gift of the Holy Spirit. For the promise is for you and for your children, and for all who are far off, everyone whom the Lord our God calls to himself. Deuteronomy 26, 17 through 19. You have declared today that the Lord is your God, and that you will walk in his ways, and keep his statutes and his commandments and his rules, and will obey his voice. And the Lord has declared today that you are a people for his treasured possession, as he has promised you, and that you are to keep all his commandments. And that he will set you in praise and in fame and in honor high above all nations that he has made, and that you shall be a people holy to the Lord your God, as he promised. Hebrews chapter 10, 19 through 23. Therefore, brothers,
Since we have confidence to enter the holy places by the blood of Jesus, by the new and living way that he opened for us through the curtain, that is through his flesh, and since we have a great priest over the house of God, let us draw near with a true heart in full assurance of faith, with our hearts sprinkled clean from an evil conscience and our bodies washed with pure water. Let us hold fast the confession of our hope with pure water. Let us hold fast the confession of our hope without wavering.

you shall never see again. The Lord will fight for you, and you have only to be silent. Isaiah 43, 1 through 3. But now, thus says the Lord, he who created you, O Jacob, he who formed you, O Israel, fear not, for I have redeemed you. I have called you by name. You are mine. When you pass through the waters, I will be with you, and through the rivers, they shall not overwhelm you. When you walk through fire, you shall not be burned, and the flame shall not consume you. For I am the Lord your God, the Holy One of Israel, your Savior. Isaiah 54:10. For the mountains may depart, and the hills be removed, but my steadfast love shall not depart from you, and my covenant of peace shall not be removed, says the Lord, who has compassion on you. Isaiah 54:13 and 14. All your children shall be taught by the Lord, and great shall be the peace of your children. In righteousness you shall be established. You shall be far from oppression, for you shall not fear, and from terror, for it shall not come near you. And great shall be the peace of your children. In righteousness you shall be established. You shall be far from oppression, for you shall not fear, and from terror, for it shall not come near you. Isaiah 54, 13 through 14. No weapon that is fashioned against you shall succeed, and you shall refute every tongue that rises against you in judgment. This is the heritage of the servants of the Lord, and their vindication from me, declares the Lord. Isaiah 58, 6 through 12. Is not this the fast that I choose? To loose the bonds of wickedness, to undo the straps of the yoke, to let the oppressed go free, and to break every yoke? Is it not to share your bread with the hungry and bring the homeless poor into your house? When you see the naked, to cover him, and not to hide yourself from your own flesh? Then shall your light break forth like the dawn, and your healing shall spring up speedily. Your righteousness shall go before you. The glory of the Lord shall be your rear guard. Then you shall call, and the Lord will answer. You shall cry, and he will say, "Here I am." If you take away the yoke from your midst, the pointing of the finger and speaking wickedness, if you pour yourself out for the hungry and satisfy the desire of the afflicted, then shall your light rise in the darkness and your gloom be as the noonday. And the Lord will guide you continually and satisfy your desire in scorched places and make your bones strong. And you shall be like a watered garden, like a spring of water, whose waters do not fail. And your ancient ruins shall be rebuilt. You shall raise up the foundations of many generations. You shall be called the repairer of the breach, the restorer of streets to dwell in. James 1, 2 through 5. Count it all joy, my brothers, when you meet trials of various kinds. For you know that the testing of your faith produces steadfastness.

and let steadfastness have its full effect, that you may be perfect and complete, lacking in nothing. If any of you lacks wisdom, let him ask God, who gives generously to all without reproach, and it will be given him. James chapter 4, 7 through 8 and verse 10. Submit yourselves therefore to God. Resist the devil and he will flee from you. Draw near to God and he will draw near to you. Humble yourselves before the Lord and he will exalt you. First John chapter 1, verse 9. If we confess our sins, he is faithful and just to forgive us our sins and to cleanse us from all unrighteousness. 2 Chronicles chapter 7, 14 through 16. If my people who are called by my name humble themselves and pray and seek my face and turn from their wicked ways, then I will hear from heaven and will forgive their sin and heal their land. Now my eyes will be open and my ears attentive to the prayer that is made in this place. For now I have chosen and consecrated this house, that my name may be there forever. My eyes and my heart will be there for all time. Deuteronomy chapter 31, 6 through 8. Be strong and courageous. Do not fear or be in dread of them, for it is the Lord your God who goes with you. He will not leave you or forsake you. Then Moses summoned Joshua and said to him in the sight of all Israel, be strong and courageous. For you shall go with this people into the land that the Lord has sworn to their fathers to give them, and you shall put them in possession of it. It is the Lord who goes before you. He will be with you. He will not leave you or forsake you. Do not fear or be dismayed. Jeremiah 29, 11 through 14. For I know the plans I have for you, declares the Lord. Plans for welfare and not for evil, to give you a future and a hope. Then you will call upon me and come and pray to me, and I will hear you. You will seek me and find me, when you seek me with all your heart. I will be found by you, declares the Lord. John chapter 3, 16 through 17. For God so loved the world that he gave his only Son, that whoever believes in him should not perish, but have eternal life. For God did not send his Son into the world to condemn the world, but in order that the world might be saved through him. John chapter 8, 34 through 36. Jesus answered them, truly, truly, I say to you, everyone who practices sin is a slave to sin. The slave does not remain in the house forever. The Son remains forever. So if the Son sets you free, you will be free indeed.
Malachi chapter 3, 10 through 12. Bring the full tithe into the storehouse, that there may be food in my house, and thereby put me to the test, says the Lord of hosts, if I will not open the windows of heaven for you and pour down for you a blessing until there is no more need. I will rebuke the devourer for you, so that it will not destroy the fruits of your soil, and your vine in the field shall not fail to bear, says the Lord of hosts. Then all nations will call you blessed, for you will be a land of delight, says the Lord of hosts. Mark chapter 11, 22 through 26. And Jesus answered them, "Have faith in God. Truly I say to you, whoever says to this mountain, 'Be taken up and thrown into the sea,' and does not doubt in his heart, but believes that what he says will come to pass, it will be done for him. Therefore I tell you, whatever you ask in prayer, believe that you have received it, and it will be yours. And whenever you stand praying, forgive if you have anything against anyone, so that your Father also who is in heaven may forgive you your trespasses. Joshua chapter 1, 6 through 9. Be strong and courageous, for you shall cause this people to inherit the land that I swore to their fathers to give them. Only be strong and very courageous, being careful to do according to all the law that Moses, my servant, commanded you. Do not turn from it to the right hand or to the left, that you may have good success wherever you go. This book of the law shall not depart from your mouth, but you shall meditate on it day and night, so that you may be careful to do according to all that is written in it. For then you will make your way prosperous, and then you will have good success. Have I not commanded you? Be strong and courageous. Do not be frightened, and do not be dismayed, for the Lord your God is with you wherever you go." Philippians chapter 4, 19 through 20. "And my God will supply every need of yours according to his riches and glory in Christ Jesus. To our God and Father be glory forever and ever. Amen." Psalm chapter 37, 3 through 11. "Trust in the Lord and do good. Dwell in the land and befriend faithfulness. Delight yourself in the Lord, and he will give you the desires of your heart. Commit your way to the Lord. Trust in him, and he will act. He will bring forth your righteousness as the light, and your justice as the noonday. Be still before the Lord, and wait patiently for him. Fret not yourself over the one who prospers in his way, over the man who carries out evil devices. Refrain from anger and forsake wrath. Fret not yourself. It tends only to evil. For the evildoers shall be cut off, but those who wait for the Lord shall inherit the land. In just a little while, the wicked will be no more. Though you look carefully at his place, he will not be there. But the meek shall inherit the land.
and delight themselves in abundant peace. Psalm chapter 50, 14 through 15. Offer to God a sacrifice of thanksgiving and perform your vows to the Most High and call upon me in the day of trouble. I will deliver you and you shall glorify me.

Revelation chapter 2, 5 through 7. Remember therefore from where you have fallen. Repent and do the works you did at first. If not, I will come to you and remove your lampstand from its place, unless you repent. Yet this you have. You hate the works of the Nicolaitans, which I also hate. He who has an ear, let him hear what the Spirit says to the churches. To the one who conquers, I will grant to eat of the tree of life, which is in the paradise of God. Revelation chapter 2, 10 through 11. Be faithful unto death, and I will give you the crown of life. He who has an ear, let him hear what the Spirit says to the churches. The one who conquers will not be hurt by the second death. Revelation chapter 2, verse 17. He who has an ear, let him hear what the Spirit says to the churches. To the one who conquers, I will give some of the hidden manna, and I will give him a white stone with a new name written on the stone that no one knows except the one who receives it. Revelation chapter 2, 26 through 29. The one who conquers and who keeps my works until the end, to him I will give authority over the nations, and he will rule them with a rod of iron, as when earthen pots are broken in pieces, even as I myself have received authority from my Father, and I will give him the morning star. He who has an ear, let him hear what the Spirit says to the churches. Revelation chapter 3, verse 5. The one who conquers will be clothed thus in white garments, and I will never blot out his name from the book of life. I will confess his name before my Father and before his angels. He who has an ear, let him hear what the Spirit says to the churches. Revelation chapter 3, 10 through 13. Because you have kept my word about patient endurance, I will keep you from the hour of trial that is coming on the whole world, to try those who dwell on the earth. I am coming soon. Hold fast what you have, so that no one may seize your crown. The one who conquers, I will make him a pillar in the temple of my God. Never shall he go out of it. And I will write on him the name of my God and the name of the city of my God, the New Jerusalem, which comes down from my God out of heaven, and my own new name. He who has an ear, let him hear what the Spirit says to the churches. Revelation chapter 3, 20 through 22. Behold, I stand at the door and knock. If anyone hears my voice and opens the door, I will come in to him and eat with him, and he with me. The one who conquers, I will grant him to sit with me on my throne, as I also conquered and sat down with my Father on his throne. He who has an ear, let him hear what the Spirit says to the churches. First Peter chapter 3, 10 through 12.
Whoever desires to love life and see good days, let him keep his tongue from evil and his lips from speaking deceit. Let him turn away from evil and do good. Let him seek peace and pursue it. For the eyes of the Lord are on the righteous, and his ears are open to their prayer. But the face of the Lord is against those who do evil. Philippians chapter 4, 4 through 9. Rejoice in the Lord always. Again, I will say, rejoice. Let your reasonableness be known to everyone. The Lord is at hand. Do not be anxious about anything, but in everything, by prayer and supplication, with thanksgiving, let your requests be known to God. And the peace of God, which surpasses all understanding, will guard your hearts and your minds in Christ Jesus. Finally, brothers, whatever is true, whatever is honorable, whatever is just, whatever is pure, whatever is lovely, whatever is commendable, if there is any excellence, if there is anything worthy of praise, think about these things. What you have learned and received and heard and seen in me, practice these things, and the God of peace will be with you. Psalm chapter 34, 15 through 19. The eyes of the Lord are toward the righteous, and his ears toward their cry. The face of the Lord is against those who do evil, to cut off the memory of them from the earth. When the righteous cry for help, the Lord hears and delivers them out of all their troubles. The Lord is near to the brokenhearted and saves the crushed in spirit. Many are the afflictions of the righteous, but the Lord delivers him out of them all. Jeremiah chapter 33, 2 through 3. Thus says the Lord who made the earth, the Lord who formed it to establish it. The Lord is his name. Call to me and I will answer you and will tell you great and hidden things that you have not known. Jeremiah chapter 33, verse 6. Behold, I will bring it health and cure, and I will cure them, and I will reveal to them abundance of peace and truth. Isaiah 41, 10 through 13. Fear not, for I am with you. Be not dismayed, for I am your God. I will strengthen you. I will help you. I will uphold you with my righteous right hand. Behold, all who are incensed against you shall be put to shame and confounded. Those who strive against you shall be as nothing and shall perish. You shall seek those who contend with you, but you shall not find them. Those who war against you shall be as nothing at all. For I, the Lord your God, hold your right hand. It is I who say to you, fear not. I am the one who helps you. Isaiah 40, 27 through 31. Why do you say, O Jacob, and speak, O Israel, my way is hidden from the Lord,
and my right is disregarded by my God. Have you not known? Have you not heard? The Lord is the everlasting God, the creator of the ends of the earth. He does not faint or grow weary. His understanding is unsearchable. He gives power to the faint, and to him who has no might, he increases strength. Even youths shall faint and be weary, and young men shall fall exhausted. But they who wait for the Lord shall renew their strength. They shall mount up with wings like eagles. They shall run and not be weary. They shall walk and not faint. Matthew chapter 11, 28 through 30. Come to me, all who labor and are heavily burdened, and I will give you rest. Take my yoke upon you and learn from me, for I am gentle and humble in heart, and you will find rest for your souls. For my yoke is easy and my burden is light. Psalm 91. He who dwells in the secret place of the Most High will rest in the shadow of the Almighty. I will say of Yahweh, He is my refuge and my fortress, my God in whom I trust. For He will deliver you from the snare of the fowler and from the deadly pestilence. He will cover you with His feathers. Under His wings you will take refuge. His faithfulness is your shield and rampart. You shall not be afraid of the terror by night, nor of the arrow that flies by day, nor of the pestilence that walks in darkness, nor of the destruction that wastes at noonday. 1,000 may fall at your side, and 10,000 at your right hand, but it will not come near you. You will only look with your eyes and see the recompense of the wicked. Because you have made Yahweh your refuge and the Most High your dwelling place, no evil shall happen to you, neither shall any plague come near your dwelling. For He will put His angels in charge of you to guard you in all your ways. They will bear you up in their hands so that you won't dash your foot against a stone. You will tread on the lion and the cobra. You will trample the young lion and the serpent underfoot. Because He has set His love on me, therefore I will deliver him. I will set him on high because he has known my name. He will call on me and I will answer him. I will be with him in trouble. I will deliver him and honor him. I will satisfy him with long life and show him my salvation. Romans chapter 8, 16 through 18. The Spirit Himself testifies with our spirit that we are children of God. And if children, then heirs, heirs of God, and joint heirs with Christ, if indeed we suffer with Him, that we may also be glorified with Him. For I consider that the sufferings of this present time are not worthy to be compared with the glory which will be revealed toward us. John chapter 14, 25 through 27. These things I have spoken to you while I am still with you. But the Helper, the Holy Spirit, whom the Father will send in my name, He will teach you all things and bring to your remembrance all that I have said to you. Peace I leave with you. My peace I give to you.
Not as the world gives do I give to you. Let not your hearts be troubled, neither let them be afraid. Romans chapter 5, 1 through 5. Therefore, since we have been justified by faith, we have peace with God through our Lord Jesus Christ. Through him, we have also obtained access by faith into this grace in which we stand, and we rejoice in hope of the glory of God. Not only that, but we rejoice in our sufferings, knowing that suffering produces endurance, and endurance produces character, and character produces hope, and hope does not put us to shame, because God's love has been poured into our hearts through the Holy Spirit who has been given to us. Second Corinthians chapter 13, verse 11. Finally, brothers, rejoice. Aim for restoration. Comfort one another. Agree with one another. Live in peace, and the God of love and peace will be with you. Isaiah chapter 53, verse 5. But he was wounded for our transgressions. He was crushed for our iniquities. Upon him was the chastisement that brought us peace, and with his stripes we are healed. Psalm chapter 37, verse 37. Mark the blameless and behold the upright, for there is a future for the man of peace. Hebrews chapter 12, verse 11. For the moment, all discipline seems painful rather than pleasant, but later it yields the peaceful fruit of righteousness to those who have been trained by it. Matthew chapter 6, 25 through 33. Therefore I tell you, do not be anxious about your life, what you will eat or what you will drink, nor about your body, what you will put on. Is not life more than food, and the body more than clothing? Look at the birds of the air. They neither sow nor reap, nor gather into barns, and yet your heavenly Father feeds them. Are you not of more value than they? And which of you, by being anxious, can add a single hour to his span of life? And why are you anxious about clothing? Consider the lilies of the field, how they grow. They neither toil nor spin. Yet I tell you, even Solomon in all his glory was not arrayed like one of these. But if God so clothes the grass of the field, which today is alive and tomorrow is thrown into the oven, will he not much more clothe you? O you of little faith. Therefore, do not be anxious, saying, what shall we eat, or what shall we drink, or what shall we wear? For the Gentiles seek after these things, and your heavenly Father knows that you need them all. But seek first the kingdom of God and his righteousness, and all these things will be added to you.

Psalm chapter 126, 5 through 6. Those who sow in tears shall reap with shouts of joy. He who goes out weeping, bearing the seed for sowing, shall come home with shouts of joy, bringing his sheaves with him. Psalm 16, 5 through 11. The Lord is my chosen portion and my cup. You hold my lot. The lines have fallen for me in pleasant places. Indeed, I have a beautiful inheritance. I bless the Lord who gives me counsel. In the night also my heart instructs me. I have set the Lord always before me. Because he is at my right hand, I shall not be shaken. Therefore my heart is glad, and my whole being rejoices. My flesh also dwells secure. For you will not abandon my soul to Sheol, or let your Holy One see corruption. You make known to me the path of life. In your presence there's fullness of joy. At your right hand are pleasures forevermore. John 16:33. I have said these things to you, that in me you may have peace. In the world you will have tribulation, but take heart. I have overcome the world. First Peter chapter 5, 6 through 7. Humble yourselves, therefore, under the mighty hand of God, so that at the proper time he may exalt you, casting all your anxieties on him, because he cares for you.

Lamentations 3:22-23. The steadfast love of the Lord never ceases. His mercies never come to an end. They are new every morning. Great is your faithfulness.

Psalm 32, 7 and 10. You are a hiding place for me. You preserve me from trouble. You surround me with shouts of deliverance. Many are the sorrows of the wicked, but steadfast love surrounds the one who trusts in the Lord. Jeremiah 17, 7 through 8. Blessed is the man who trusts in the Lord, whose trust is the Lord. He is like a tree planted by water that sends out its roots by the stream and does not fear when heat comes, for its leaves remain green and is not anxious in the year of drought. For it does not cease to bear fruit. Romans 8:26-30. Likewise, the Spirit helps us in our weakness, for we do not know what to pray for as we ought. But the Spirit Himself intercedes for us with groanings too deep for words. And he who searches hearts knows what is the mind of the Spirit, because the Spirit intercedes for the saints according to the will of God. And we know that for those who love God, all things work together for good, for those who are called according to his purpose. For those whom he foreknew, he also predestined to be conformed to the image of his Son, in order that he might be the firstborn among many brothers. And those whom he predestined, he also called. And those whom he called, he also justified. And those whom he justified, he also glorified. Romans chapter 8:35-39. Who shall separate us from the love of Christ? Shall tribulation, or distress, or persecution, or famine, or nakedness, or danger, or sword? As it is written, for your sake we are being killed all day long. We are regarded as sheep to be slaughtered. No, in all these things we are more than conquerors through him who loved us. For I am sure that neither death nor life, nor angels nor rulers, nor things present nor things to come, nor powers, nor height nor depth, nor anything else in all creation will be able to separate us from the love of God in Christ Jesus our Lord. Romans 10:9-13. If you confess with your mouth that Jesus is Lord, and believe in your heart that God raised him from the dead, you will be saved. For with the heart one believes and is justified, and with the mouth one confesses and is saved. For the scripture says, everyone who believes in him will not be put to shame. For there is no distinction between Jew and Greek, for the same Lord is Lord of all, bestowing his riches on all who call on him. For everyone who calls on the name of the Lord will be saved. Psalm chapter 9:9-12. The Lord is a stronghold for the oppressed, a stronghold in times of trouble. And those who know your name put their trust in you. For you, O Lord, have not forsaken those who seek you.
sing praises to the Lord, who sits enthroned in Zion. Tell among the peoples his deeds, for he who avenges blood is mindful of them. He does not forget the cry of the afflicted. Proverbs 3:1-12. My son, do not forget my teaching, but let your heart keep my commands. For length of days and years of life and peace they will add to you. Let not steadfast love and faithfulness forsake you. Bind them around your neck. Write them on the tablet of your heart. So you will find favor and good success in the sight of God and man. Trust in the Lord with all your heart, and do not lean on your own understanding. In all your ways acknowledge him, and he will make straight your paths. Be not wise in your own eyes. Fear the Lord, and turn away from evil. It will be healing to your flesh and refreshment to your bones. Honor the Lord with your wealth and with the first fruits of all your produce. Then your barns will be filled with plenty, and your vats will be bursting with wine. My son, do not despise the Lord's discipline or be weary of his reproof. For the Lord reproves him who he loves, as a father the son in whom he delights. James 5:13-16. Is anyone among you suffering? Let him pray. Is anyone cheerful? Let him sing praise. Is anyone among you sick? Let him call for the elders of the church, and let them pray over him, anointing him with oil in the name of the Lord. And the prayer of faith will save the one who is sick, and the Lord will raise him up. And if he has committed sins, he will be forgiven. Therefore, confess your sins to one another, and pray for one another that you may be healed. The prayer of a righteous person has great power as it is working. Matthew 7:7-11. Ask, and it will be given to you. Seek, and you will find. Knock, and it will be opened to you. For everyone who asks receives, and the one who seeks finds, and to the one who knocks it will be opened. Or which one of you, if his son asks him for bread, will give him a stone? Or if he asks for a fish, will give him a serpent? If you then, who are evil, know how to give good gifts to your children, how much more will your Father who is in heaven give good things to those who ask him? Psalm 103:1-12. Bless the Lord, O my soul, and all that is within me. Bless his holy name. Bless the Lord, O my soul, and forget not all his benefits, who forgives all your iniquity, who heals all your diseases, who redeems your life from the pit, who crowns you with steadfast love and mercy, who satisfies you with good so that your youth is renewed like the eagles. The Lord works righteousness and justice for all who are oppressed. He made known his ways to Moses,
his acts to the people of Israel. The Lord is merciful and gracious, slow to anger and abounding in steadfast love. He will not always chide, nor will he keep his anger forever. He does not deal with us according to our sins, nor repay us according to our iniquities. For as high as the heavens are above the earth, so great is his steadfast love toward those who fear him. As far as the east is from the west, so far does he remove our transgressions from us. As a father shows compassion to his children, so the Lord shows compassion to those who fear him. Psalm 107, 13 through 16. Then they cried to the Lord in their trouble, and he delivered them from their distress. He brought them out of darkness and the shadow of death, and burst their bonds apart. Let them thank the Lord for his steadfast love, for his wondrous works to the children of man. For he shatters the doors of bronze and cuts into the bars of iron. John 14, 1-7. Let not your hearts be troubled. Believe in God. Believe also in me. In my Father's house are many rooms. If it were not so, would I have told you that I go to prepare a place for you? And if I go and prepare a place for you, I will come again and will take you to myself, that where I am, you may also be. And you know the way to where I am going. Thomas said to him, Lord, we do not know where you are going. How can we know the way? Jesus said to him, I am the way, and the truth, and the life. No one comes to the Father except through me. If you had known me, you would have known my Father also. From now on, you do know him and have seen him. John 14, 12-21. Truly, truly I say to you, whoever believes in me will also do the works that I do, and greater works than these will he do, because I am going to the Father. Whatever you ask in my name, this I will do, that the Father may be glorified in the Son. If you ask me anything in my name, I will do it. If you love me, you will keep my commandments. And I will ask the Father, and he will give you another helper to be with you forever, even the Spirit of truth, whom the world cannot receive because it neither sees him nor knows him. You know him, for he dwells with you and will be in you. I will not leave you as orphans. I will come to you. Yet a little while and the world will see me no more. But you will see me. Because I live, you also will live. In that day you will know that I am in my Father, and you in me, and I in you. Whoever has my commandments and keeps them, he it is who loves me. And he who loves me will be loved by my Father, and I will love him and manifest myself to him. Mark 10, 27-31. Jesus looked at them and said, with man it is impossible, but not with God. For all things are possible with God. Peter began to say to him, see, we have left everything and followed you.
Jesus said, "Truly, I say to you, there is no one who has left house or brothers or sisters or mother or father or children or lands for my sake and for the gospel, who will not receive 100-fold now in this time, houses and brothers and sisters and mothers and children and lands, with persecutions and in the age to come eternal life. But many who are first will be last, and the last will be first." Matthew 24:12-13. "And because lawlessness will be increased, the love of many will grow cold. But the one who endures to the end will be saved." John 15:1-11. "I am the true vine, and my Father is the vine dresser. Every branch in me that does not bear fruit, he takes away. And every branch that does bear fruit, he prunes, that it may bear more fruit. Already you are clean because of the word that I have spoken to you. Abide in me, and I in you. As the branch cannot bear fruit by itself, unless it abides in the vine, neither can you, unless you abide in me. I am the vine, you are the branches. Whoever abides in me and I in him, he it is that bears much fruit. For apart from me, you can do nothing. If anyone does not abide in me, he is thrown away like a branch and withers. And the branches are gathered, thrown into the fire and burned. If you abide in me and my words abide in you, ask whatever you wish, and it will be done for you. By this my Father is glorified, that you bear much fruit, and so prove to be my disciples. As the Father has loved me, so have I loved you. Abide in my love. If you keep my commandments, you will abide in my love, just as I have kept my Father's commandments and abide in his love. These things I have spoken to you, that my joy may be in you and that your joy may be full." 2 Peter 1:3-11. "His divine power has granted to us all things that pertain to life and godliness, through the knowledge of him who called us to his own glory and excellence, by which he granted to us his precious and very great promises, so that through them you may become partakers of the divine nature, having escaped from the corruption that is in the world because of sinful desire. For this very reason, make every effort to supplement your faith with virtue, and virtue with knowledge, and knowledge with self-control, and self-control with steadfastness, and steadfastness with godliness, and godliness with brotherly affection, and brotherly affection with love. For if these qualities are yours and are increasing, they keep you from being ineffective or unfruitful in the knowledge of our Lord Jesus Christ. For whoever lacks these qualities is so nearsighted that he is blind, having forgotten that he was cleansed from his former sins. Therefore, brothers, be all the more diligent to confirm your calling and election. For if you practice these qualities, you will never fall. For in this way there will be richly provided for you an entrance into the eternal kingdom of our Lord and Savior Jesus Christ." Job 36:10-11. "He opens their ears to instruction and commands that they return from iniquity. If they listen and serve him, they complete their days in prosperity
and their years in pleasantness. Psalm 46, 1 through 7. God is our refuge and strength, a very present help in trouble. Therefore, we will not fear though the earth gives way, though the mountains be moved into the heart of the sea, though its waters roar and foam, though the mountains tremble at its swelling. There is a river whose streams make glad the city of God, the holy habitation of the Most High. God is in the midst of her. She shall not be moved. God will help her when morning dawns. The nations rage, the kingdoms totter. He utters his voice, the earth melts. The Lord of hosts is with us. The God of Jacob is our fortress. Romans chapter 6, 5 through 14. For if we have been united with him, 5 through 14. For if we have been united with him in a death like his, we shall certainly be united.

Know that Christ, being raised from the dead, will never die again. Death no longer has dominion over him. For the death he died to sin once for all. But the life he lives to God. So you also must consider yourselves dead to sin and alive to God in Christ Jesus. Let not sin, therefore, reign in your mortal body to make you obey its passions. Do not present your members to sin as instruments for unrighteousness, but present yourselves to God as those who have been brought from death to life, and your members to God as instruments for righteousness. For sin will have no dominion over you, since you are not under law, but under grace.

Psalm 147, 1 through 6. Praise the Lord, for it is good to sing praises to our God, for it is pleasant, and a song of praise is fitting. The Lord builds up Jerusalem. He gathers the outcasts of Israel. He heals the brokenhearted and binds up their wounds. He determines the number of the stars. He gives to all of them their names. Great is our Lord, and abundant in power. His understanding is beyond measure. The Lord lifts up the humble. He casts the wicked to the ground. Revelation 21, 1 through 7. Then I saw a new heaven and a new earth, for the first heaven and the first earth had passed away, and the sea was no more. And I saw the holy city, New Jerusalem, coming down out of heaven from God, prepared as a bride adorned for her husband. And I heard a loud voice from the throne saying, "Behold, the dwelling place of God is with man. He will dwell with them, and they will be his people, and God himself will be with them as their God. He will wipe away every tear from their eyes, and death shall be no more. Neither shall there be mourning, nor crying, nor pain anymore. For the former things have passed away." And he who was seated on the throne said, "Behold, I am making all things new." Also he said, "Write this down, for these words are trustworthy and true." And he said to me, "It is done. I am the Alpha and the Omega, the beginning and the end. To the thirsty I will give from the spring of the water of life without payment. The one who conquers will have this heritage, and I will be his God, and he will be my son." Galatians 6, 8 through 10. For the one who sows to his own flesh will from the flesh reap corruption. But the one who sows to the Spirit will from the Spirit reap eternal life. And let us not grow weary of doing good, for in due season we will reap if we do not give up. So then, as we have opportunity, let us do good to everyone, and especially to those who are of the household of faith. Psalm 138. I give you thanks, O Lord, with my whole heart. Before the gods I sing your praise. I bow down toward your holy temple and give thanks to your name for your steadfast love and your faithfulness.

faithfulness. For you have exalted above all things your name and your word. On the day I called, you answered me. My strength of soul you increased. All the kings of the earth shall give you thanks, O Lord, for they have heard the words of your mouth, and they shall sing of the ways of the Lord, for great is the glory of the Lord. For though the Lord is high, he regards the lowly, but the haughty he knows from afar. Though I walk in the midst of trouble, you preserve my life. You stretch out your hand against the wrath of my enemies, and your right hand delivers me. The Lord will fulfill his purpose for me. Your steadfast love, O Lord, endures forever. Do not forsake the work of your hands. First John 2:24-25. Let what you heard from the beginning abide in you. If what you heard from the beginning abides in you, then you too will abide in the Son and in the Father. And this is the promise that he made to us: eternal life. John chapter 6:47-51. Truly, truly I say to you, whoever believes has eternal life. I am the bread of life. Your fathers ate the manna in the wilderness, and they died. This is the bread that comes down from heaven, so that one may eat of it and not die. I am the living bread that came down from heaven. If anyone eats of this bread, he will live forever. And the bread that I will give for the life of the world is my flesh. Matthew 6:14-15. For if you forgive others their trespasses, your heavenly Father will also forgive you. But if you do not forgive others their trespasses, neither will your Father forgive your trespasses. Psalm 55:22. Cast your burden on the Lord, and he will sustain you. He will never permit the righteous to be moved. Isaiah 52:12. For you shall not go out in haste, and you shall not go in flight. For the Lord will go before you, and the God of Israel will be your rear guard. Psalm 32:8. I will instruct you and teach you in the way you should go. I will counsel you with my eye upon you. Isaiah 30:18-21. Therefore the Lord waits to be gracious to you, and therefore he exalts himself to show mercy to you. For the Lord is a God of justice. Blessed are all those who wait for him. For a people shall dwell in Zion, in Jerusalem. You shall weep no more. He will surely be gracious to you at the sound of your cry. As soon as he hears it, he answers you. And though the Lord give you the bread of adversity and the water of affliction, yet your teacher will not hide himself anymore, but your eyes shall see your teacher, and your ears shall hear a word behind you saying, "This is the way, walk in it," when you turn to the right or when you turn to the left. Philippians chapter 1:6. And I am sure of this,
that he who began a good work in you will bring it to completion at the day of Jesus Christ. Isaiah 26, verse 3. You keep him in perfect peace whose mind is stayed on you, because he trusts in you. John chapter 11, 25 through 26. Jesus said to her, I am the resurrection and the life. Whoever believes in me, though he die, yet shall he live. And everyone who lives and believes in me shall never die. Second Corinthians 4, 16 through 18. So we do not lose heart. Though our outward self is wasting away, our inner self is being renewed day by day. For this light momentary affliction is preparing for us an eternal weight of glory beyond all comparison. As we look not to the things that are seen, but to the things that are unseen. For the things that are seen are transient, but the things that are unseen are eternal. Philippians 3, 20 through 21. But our citizenship is in heaven, and from it we await a Savior, the Lord Jesus Christ, who will transform our lowly body to be like his glorious body, by the power that enables him even to subject all things to himself. Matthew 5, 2 through 11. And he opened his mouth and taught them, saying, Blessed are the poor in spirit, for theirs is the kingdom of heaven. Blessed are those who mourn, for they shall be comforted. Blessed are the meek, for they shall inherit the earth. Blessed are those who hunger and thirst for righteousness, for they shall be satisfied. Blessed are the merciful, for they shall receive mercy. Blessed are the pure in heart, for they shall see God. Blessed are the peacemakers, for they shall be called sons of God. Blessed are those who are persecuted for righteousness' sake, for theirs is the kingdom of heaven. Blessed are you when others revile you and persecute you and utter all kinds of evil against you falsely on my account. Rejoice and be glad, for your reward is great in heaven, for so they persecuted the prophets who were before you. First John 4, verse 4. Little children, you are from God and have overcome them. For he who is in you is greater than he who is in the world. Matthew chapter 10, 39 through 42. Whoever finds his life will lose it, and whoever loses his life for my sake will find it. Whoever receives you receives me, and whoever receives me receives him who sent me. The one who receives a prophet because he is a prophet will receive a prophet's reward, and the one who receives a righteous person because he is a righteous person will receive a righteous person's reward. And whoever gives one of these little ones even a cup of cold water because he is a disciple, truly I say to you, he will by no means lose his reward.
Psalm 145, 13 through 19. The Lord is faithful in all his words and kind in all his works. The Lord upholds all who are falling and raises up all who are bowed down. The eyes of all look to you, and you give them their food in due season. You open your hand, you satisfy the desire of every living thing. The Lord is righteous in all his ways and kind in all his works. The Lord is near to all who call on him, to all who call on him in truth. He fulfills the desire of those who fear him. He also hears their cry and saves them. First Corinthians 10, verse 13. No temptation has overtaken you that is not common to man. God is faithful, and he will not let you be tempted beyond your ability. But with the temptation, he will also provide the way of escape, that you may be able to endure it. Second Peter 3, 8 through 9. But do not overlook this one fact, beloved, that with the Lord one day is as 1,000 years, and 1,000 years as one day. The Lord is not slow to fulfill his promise, as some count slowness, but is patient toward you, not wishing that any should perish, but that all should reach repentance. Matthew 28, 18 through 20. And Jesus came and said to them, "All authority in heaven and on earth has been given to me. Go therefore and make disciples of all nations, baptizing them in the name of the Father and of the Son and of the Holy Spirit, teaching them to observe all that I have commanded you. And behold, I am with you always, to the end of the age." Mark 16, 15 through 18. And he said to them, "Go into all the world and proclaim the gospel to the whole creation. Whoever believes and is baptized will be saved. But whoever does not believe will be condemned. And these signs will accompany those who believe. In my name they will cast out demons, they will speak in new tongues, they will pick up serpents with their hands, and if they drink any deadly poison, it will not hurt them. They will lay their hands on the sick, and they will recover." Second Timothy chapter 4, verse 8. "Henceforth there is laid up for me the crown of righteousness, which the Lord, the righteous judge, will award me on that day. And not only to me, but also to all who have loved his appearing." First Corinthians 6, 14. "And God raised the Lord and will also raise us up by his power." Second Corinthians 4, 14. "He who raised the Lord Jesus will raise us also with Jesus and bring us with you into his presence." James chapter 1, verse 12. "Blessed is the man who remains steadfast under trial, for when he has stood the test, he will receive the crown of life, which God has promised to those who love him." 1 Peter 4, 1 and 2. "Since therefore Christ suffered in the flesh, arm yourselves with the same way of thinking. For whoever has suffered in the flesh has ceased from sin, so as to live for the rest of the time in the flesh
no longer for human passions, but for the will of God. First John 3:1-3. See what kind of love the Father has given to us, that we should be called children of God. And so we are. The reason why the world does not know us is that it did not know Him. Beloved, we are God's children now, and what we will be has not yet appeared. But we know that when He appears, we shall be like Him, because we shall see Him as He is. And everyone who thus hopes in Him purifies himself as He is pure. Colossians chapter 3:1-4. If then you have been raised with Christ, seek the things that are above, where Christ is, seated at the right hand of God. Set your minds on things that are above, not on things that are on earth. For you have died, and your life is hidden with Christ in God. When Christ, who is your life, appears, then you also will appear with Him in glory. 2 Peter 3:13. But according to His promise, we are waiting for new heavens and a new earth in which righteousness dwells. John chapter 10:9-11. I am the door. If anyone enters by me, he will be saved and will go in and out and find pasture. The thief comes only to steal and kill and destroy. I came that they may have life and have it abundantly. I am the good shepherd. The good shepherd lays down his life for the sheep. Romans chapter 6:22-23. But now that you have been set free from sin and have become slaves of God, the fruit you get leads to sanctification, and its end, eternal life. For the wages of sin is death, but the free gift of God is eternal life in Christ Jesus our Lord. Numbers 23:19. God is not man that He should lie, or a son of man that He should change His mind. Has He said, and will He not do it? Or has He spoken, and will He not fulfill it? Psalm 121. I lift up my eyes to the hills. From where does my help come? My help comes from the Lord, who made heaven and earth. He will not let your foot be moved. He who keeps you will not slumber. Behold, He who keeps Israel will neither slumber nor sleep. The Lord is your keeper. The Lord is your shade on your right hand. The sun shall not strike you by day, nor the moon by night. The Lord will keep you from all evil. He will keep your life. The Lord will keep your going out and your coming in from this time forth and forevermore. Psalm 1:1-3. Blessed is the man who walks not in the counsel of the wicked, nor stands in the way of sinners, nor sits in the seat of scoffers. But his delight is in the law of the Lord, and on His law he meditates day and night. He is like a tree planted by streams of water, that yields its fruit in its season, and its leaf does not wither. In all that he does, he prospers.

Romans chapter 1, 16 through 17. For I am not ashamed of the gospel, for it is the power of God for salvation to everyone who believes, to the Jew first and also to the Greek. For in it the righteousness of God is revealed from faith for faith. As it is written, the righteous shall live by faith. Second Corinthians chapter 1, 3 through 5. Blessed be the God and Father of our Lord Jesus Christ, the Father of mercies and God of all comfort, who comforts us in all our affliction, so that we may be able to comfort those who are in any affliction with the comfort with which we ourselves are comforted by God. For as we share abundantly in Christ's sufferings, so through Christ we share abundantly in comfort too. Second Corinthians chapter 5, verse 17. Therefore, if anyone is in Christ, he is a new creation. The old has passed away. Behold, the new has come. John chapter 10, 27 through 30. My sheep hear my voice, and I know them, and they follow me. I give them eternal life, and they will never perish, and no one will snatch them out of my hand. My Father, who has given them to me, is greater than all, and no one is able to snatch them out of the Father's hand. I and the Father are one. Acts chapter 1, 7 through 8. It is not for you to know times or seasons that the Father has fixed by his own authority, but you will receive power when the Holy Spirit comes upon you, and you will be my witnesses in Jerusalem and in all Judea and Samaria and to the end of the earth. 2 Corinthians chapter 1, 20 through 22. For all the promises of God find their yes in him. That is why it is through him that we utter our amen to God for his glory. And it is God who establishes us with you in Christ, and has anointed us, and who has also put his seal on us, and given us his Spirit in our hearts as a guarantee. Acts chapter 2, 38 through 39. And Peter said to them, repent and be baptized, every one of you, in the name of Jesus Christ, for the forgiveness of your sins. And you will receive the gift of the Holy Spirit. For the promise is for you and for your children, and for all who are far off, everyone whom the Lord our God calls to himself. Deuteronomy 26, 17 through 19. You have declared today that the Lord is your God, and that you will walk in his ways, and keep his statutes and his commandments and his rules, and will obey his voice. And the Lord has declared today that you are a people for his treasured possession, as he has promised you, and that you are to keep all his commandments, and that he will set you in praise and in fame and in honor high above all nations that he has made, and that you shall be a people holy to the Lord your God, as he promised. Hebrews chapter 10, 19 through 23. Therefore, brothers,
Since we have confidence to enter the holy places by the blood of Jesus, by the new and living way that he opened for us through the curtain, that is through his flesh, and since we have a great priest over the house of God, let us draw near with a true heart in full assurance of faith, with our hearts sprinkled clean from an evil conscience and our bodies washed with pure water. Let us hold fast the confession of our hope without wavering, for he who promised is faithful. Exodus 14:13-14. And Moses said to the people, "Fear not, stand firm, and see the salvation of the Lord, which he will work for you today. For the Egyptians whom you see today, you shall never see again. The Lord will fight for you, and you have only to be silent." Isaiah 43:1-3. "But now, thus says the Lord, he who created you, O Jacob, he who formed you, O Israel, fear not, for I have redeemed you. I have called you by name. You are mine. When you pass through the waters, I will be with you, and through the rivers, they shall not overwhelm you. When you walk through fire, you shall not be burned, and the flame shall not consume you. For I am the Lord your God, the Holy One of Israel, your Savior." Isaiah 54:10. "For the mountains may depart, and the hills be removed, but my steadfast love shall not depart from you, and my covenant of peace shall not be removed, says the Lord, who has compassion on you." Isaiah 54:13-14. "All your children shall be taught by the Lord, and great shall be the peace of your children. In righteousness you shall be established. You shall be far from oppression, for you shall not fear, and from terror, for it shall not come near you. And great shall be the peace of your children. In righteousness you shall be established. You shall be far from oppression, for you shall not fear, and from terror, for it shall not come near you." Isaiah 54:13-14. "No weapon that is fashioned against you shall succeed, and you shall refute every tongue that rises against you in judgment. This is the heritage of the servants of the Lord, and their vindication from me, declares the Lord." Isaiah 58:6-12. "Is not this the fast that I choose? To loose the bonds of wickedness, to undo the straps of the yoke, to let the oppressed go free, and to break every yoke? Is it not to share your bread with the hungry and bring the homeless poor into your house? When you see the naked, to cover him, and not to hide yourself from your own flesh? Then shall your light break forth like the dawn, and your healing shall spring up speedily. Your righteousness shall go before you. The glory of the Lord shall be your rear guard. Then you shall call, and the Lord will answer. You shall cry, and he will say, 'Here I am.' If you take away the yoke from your midst,
the pointing of the finger and speaking wickedness. If you pour yourself out for the hungry and satisfy the desire of the afflicted, then shall your light rise in the darkness and your gloom be as the noonday. And the Lord will guide you continually and satisfy your desire in scorched places and make your bones strong. And you shall be like a watered garden, like a spring of water whose waters do not fail. And your ancient ruins shall be rebuilt. You shall raise up the foundations of many generations. You shall be called the repairer of the breach, the restorer of streets to dwell in. James 1:2-5. Count it all joy, my brothers, when you meet trials of various kinds. For you know that the testing of your faith produces steadfastness. And let steadfastness have its full effect, that you may be perfect and complete, lacking in nothing. If any of you lacks wisdom, let him ask God, who gives generously to all without reproach, and it will be given him. James 4:7-8, and verse 10. Submit yourselves therefore to God. Resist the devil and he will flee from you. Draw near to God and he will draw near to you. Humble yourselves before the Lord and he will exalt you. First John 1:9. If we confess our sins, he is faithful and just to forgive us our sins and to cleanse us from all unrighteousness. 2 Chronicles 7:14-16. If my people who are called by my name humble themselves and pray and seek my face and turn from their wicked ways, then I will hear from heaven and will forgive their sin and heal their land. Now my eyes will be open and my ears attentive to the prayer that is made in this place. For now I have chosen and consecrated this house, that my name may be there forever. My eyes and my heart will be there for all time. Deuteronomy 31:6-8. Be strong and courageous. Do not fear or be in dread of them, for it is the Lord your God who goes with you. He will not leave you or forsake you. Then Moses summoned Joshua and said to him in the sight of all Israel, be strong and courageous. For you shall go with this people into the land that the Lord has sworn to their fathers to give them, and you shall put them in possession of it. It is the Lord who goes before you. He will be with you. He will not leave you or forsake you. Do not fear or be dismayed. Jeremiah 29:11-14. For I know the plans I have for you, declares the Lord. Plans for welfare and not for evil, to give you a future and a hope. Then you will call upon me and come and pray to me, and I will hear you. You will seek me and find me, when you seek me with all your heart. I will be found by you, declares the Lord. John 3:16-17.
For God so loved the world that he gave his only Son, that whoever believes in him should not perish, but have eternal life. For God did not send his Son into the world to condemn the world, but in order that the world might be saved through him. John chapter 8, 34 through 36. Jesus answered them, "Truly, truly, I say to you, everyone who practices sin is a slave to sin. The slave does not remain in the house forever. The Son remains forever. So if the Son sets you free, you will be free indeed." Malachi chapter 3, 10 through 12. "Bring the full tithe into the storehouse, that there may be food in my house, and thereby put me to the test, says the Lord of hosts, if I will not open the windows of heaven for you and pour down for you a blessing until there is no more need. I will rebuke the devourer for you, so that it will not destroy the fruits of your soil, and your vine in the field shall not fail to bear, says the Lord of hosts. Then all nations will call you blessed, for you will be a land of delight, says the Lord of hosts." Mark chapter 11, 22 through 26. And Jesus answered them, "Have faith in God. Truly I say to you, whoever says to this mountain, 'Be taken up and thrown into the sea,' and does not doubt in his heart, but believes that what he says will come to pass, it will be done for him. Therefore I tell you, whatever you ask in prayer, believe that you have received it, and it will be yours. And whenever you stand praying, forgive if you have anything against anyone, so that your Father also who is in heaven may forgive you your trespasses.

Joshua chapter 1, 6 through 9. Be strong and courageous, for you shall cause this people to inherit the land that I swore to their fathers to give them. Only be strong and very courageous, being careful to do according to all the law that Moses, my servant, commanded you. Do not turn from it to the right hand or to the left, that you may have good success wherever you go. This book of the law shall not depart from your mouth, but you shall meditate on it day and night, so that you may be careful to do according to all that is written in it. For then you will make your way prosperous, and then you will have good success. Have I not commanded you? Be strong and courageous. Do not be frightened, and do not be dismayed, for the Lord your God is with you wherever you go. Philippians chapter 4, 19 through 20. And my God will supply every need of yours according to his riches in glory in Christ Jesus. To our God and Father be glory forever and ever. Amen. Psalm chapter 37, 3 through 11. Trust in the Lord and do good. Dwell in the land and befriend faithfulness. Delight yourself in the Lord, and he will give you the desires of your heart. Commit your way to the Lord. Trust in him, and he will act. He will bring forth your righteousness as the light, and your justice as the noonday. Be still before the Lord, and wait patiently for him. Fret not yourself over the one who prospers in his way, over the man who carries out evil devices. Refrain from anger and forsake wrath. Fret not yourself. It tends only to evil. For the evildoers shall be cut off, but those who wait for the Lord shall inherit the land. In just a little while, the wicked will be no more. Though you look carefully at his place, he will not be there. But the meek shall inherit the land and delight themselves in abundant peace. Psalm chapter 50, 14 through 15. Offer to God a sacrifice of thanksgiving, and perform your vows to the Most High, and call upon me in the day of trouble. I will deliver you, and you shall glorify me.

Revelation chapter 2, 5 through 7. Remember therefore from where you have fallen. Repent and do the works you did at first. If not, I will come to you and remove your lampstand from its place, unless you repent. Yet this you have. You hate the works of the Nicolaitans, which I also hate. He who has an ear, let him hear what the Spirit says to the churches. To the one who conquers, I will grant to eat of the tree of life, which is in the paradise of God. Revelation chapter 2, 10 through 11. Be faithful unto death, and I will give you the crown of life. He who has an ear, let him hear what the Spirit says to the churches. The one who conquers will not be hurt by the second death. Revelation chapter 2, verse 17. He who has an ear, let him hear what the Spirit says to the churches. To the one who conquers, I will give some of the hidden manna. And I will give him a white stone with a new name written on the stone that no one knows except the one who receives it. Revelation chapter 2, 26 through 29. The one who conquers and who keeps my works until the end, to him I will give authority over the nations, and he will rule them with a rod of iron, as when earthen pots are broken in pieces, even as I myself have received authority from my Father, and I will give him the morning star. He who has an ear, let him hear what the Spirit says to the churches. Revelation chapter 3, verse 5. The one who conquers will be clothed thus in white garments, and I will never blot out his name from the book of life. I will confess his name before my Father and before his angels. He who has an ear, let him hear what the Spirit says to the churches. Revelation chapter 3, 10 through 13. Because you have kept my word about patient endurance, I will keep you from the hour of trial that is coming on the whole world, to try those who dwell on the earth. I am coming soon. Hold fast what you have, so that no one may seize your crown. The one who conquers, I will make him a pillar in the temple of my God. Never shall he go out of it. And I will write on him the name of my God and the name of the city of my God, the New Jerusalem, which comes down from my God out of heaven, and my own new name. He who has an ear, let him hear what the Spirit says to the churches. Revelation chapter 3, 20 through 22. Behold, I stand at the door and knock. If anyone hears my voice and opens the door, I will come in to him and eat with him, and he with me. The one who conquers, I will grant him to sit with me on my throne, as I also conquered and sat down with my Father on his throne. He who has an ear, let him hear what the Spirit says to the churches. First Peter chapter 3, 10 through 12.
Whoever desires to love life and see good days, let him keep his tongue from evil and his lips from speaking deceit. Let him turn away from evil and do good. Let him seek peace and pursue it. For the eyes of the Lord are on the righteous, and his ears are open to their prayer. But the face of the Lord is against those who do evil. Philippians chapter 4, 4 through 9. Rejoice in the Lord always. Again, I will say, rejoice. Let your reasonableness be known to everyone. The Lord is at hand. Do not be anxious about anything, but in everything, by prayer and supplication, with thanksgiving, let your requests be known to God. And the peace of God, which surpasses all understanding, will guard your hearts and your minds in Christ Jesus. Finally, brothers, whatever is true, whatever is honorable, whatever is just, whatever is pure, whatever is lovely, whatever is commendable, if there is any excellence, if there is anything worthy of praise, think about these things. What you have learned and received and heard and seen in me, practice these things, and the God of peace will be with you. Psalm chapter 34, 15 through 19. The eyes of the Lord are toward the righteous, and his ears toward their cry. The face of the Lord is against those who do evil, to cut off the memory of them from the earth. When the righteous cry for help, the Lord hears and delivers them out of all their troubles. The Lord is near to the brokenhearted and saves the crushed in spirit. Many are the afflictions of the righteous, but the Lord delivers him out of them all. Jeremiah chapter 33, 2 through 3. Thus says the Lord who made the earth, the Lord who formed it to establish it. The Lord is his name. Call to me and I will answer you and will tell you great and hidden things that you have not known. Jeremiah chapter 33, verse 6. Behold, I will bring it health and cure, and I will cure them, and I will reveal to them abundance of peace and truth. Isaiah 41, 10 through 13. Fear not, for I am with you. Be not dismayed, for I am your God. I will strengthen you. I will help you. I will uphold you with my righteous right hand. Behold, all who are incensed against you shall be put to shame and confounded. Those who strive against you shall be as nothing and shall perish. You shall seek those who contend with you, but you shall not find them. Those who war against you shall be as nothing at all. For I, the Lord your God, hold your right hand. It is I who say to you, fear not. I am the one who helps you. Isaiah 40, 27 through 31. Why do you say, O Jacob, and speak, O Israel, my way is hidden from the Lord,
and my right is disregarded by my God. Have you not known? Have you not heard? The Lord is the everlasting God, the creator of the ends of the earth. He does not faint or grow weary. His understanding is unsearchable. He gives power to the faint, and to him who has no might, he increases strength. Even youths shall faint and be weary, and young men shall fall exhausted. But they who wait for the Lord shall renew their strength. They shall mount up with wings like eagles. They shall run and not be weary. They shall walk and not faint. Matthew chapter 11, 28 through 30. Come to me, all who labor and are heavily burdened, and I will give you rest. Take my yoke upon you and learn from me, for I am gentle and humble in heart, and you will find rest for your souls. For my yoke is easy and my burden is light. Psalm 91. He who dwells in the secret place of the Most High will rest in the shadow of the Almighty. I will say of Yahweh, He is my refuge and my fortress, my God in whom I trust. For He will deliver you from the snare of the fowler and from the deadly pestilence. He will cover you with His feathers. Under His wings you will take refuge. His faithfulness is your shield and rampart. You shall not be afraid of the terror by night, nor of the arrow that flies by day, nor of the pestilence that walks in darkness, nor of the destruction that wastes at noonday. 1,000 may fall at your side, and 10,000 at your right hand, but it will not come near you. You will only look with your eyes and see the recompense of the wicked. Because you have made Yahweh your refuge and the Most High your dwelling place, no evil shall happen to you, neither shall any plague come near your dwelling. For He will put His angels in charge of you to guard you in all your ways. They will bear you up in their hands so that you won't dash your foot against a stone. You will tread on the lion and the cobra. You will trample the young lion and the serpent. You will tread on the lion and the cobra. You will trample the young lion and the serpent underfoot.

Romans chapter 8, 16 through 18. The Spirit himself testifies with our spirit that we are children of God. And if children, then heirs, heirs of God, and joint heirs with Christ, if indeed we suffer with him, that we may also be glorified with him. For I consider that the sufferings of this present time are not worthy to be compared with the glory which will be revealed toward us. John chapter 14, 25 through 27. These things I have spoken to you while I am still with you. But the Helper, the Holy Spirit, whom the Father will send in my name, he will teach you all things and bring to your remembrance all that I have said to you. Peace I leave with you, my peace I give to you. Not as the world gives do I give to you. Let not your hearts be troubled, neither let them be afraid. Romans chapter 5, 1 through 5. Therefore, since we have been justified by faith, we have peace with God through our Lord Jesus Christ. Through him, we have also obtained access by faith into this grace in which we stand, and we rejoice in hope of the glory of God. Not only that, but we rejoice in our sufferings, knowing that suffering produces endurance, and endurance produces character, and character produces hope, and hope does not put us to shame, because God's love has been poured into our hearts through the Holy Spirit who has been given to us. Second Corinthians chapter 13, verse 11. Finally, brothers, rejoice, aim for restoration, comfort one another, agree with one another, live in peace, and the God of love and peace will be with you. Isaiah chapter 53, verse 5. But he was wounded for our transgressions. He was crushed for our iniquities. Upon him was the chastisement that brought us peace, and with his stripes we are healed. Psalm chapter 37, verse 37. Mark the blameless and behold the upright. For there is a future for the man of peace. Hebrews chapter 12, verse 11. For the moment, all discipline seems painful rather than pleasant. But later, it yields the peaceful fruit of righteousness to those who have been trained by it. Matthew chapter 6, 25 through 33. Therefore I tell you, do not be anxious about your life, what you will eat or what you will drink, nor about your body, what you will put on. Is not life more than food, and the body more than clothing? Look at the birds of the air. They neither sow nor reap, nor gather into barns, and yet your heavenly Father feeds them. Are you not of more value than they? And which of you, by being anxious, can add a single hour to his span of life? And why are you anxious about clothing? Consider the lilies of the field, how they grow. They neither toil nor spin.

Yet I tell you, even Solomon in all his glory was not arrayed like one of these. But if God so clothes the grass of the field, which today is alive and tomorrow is thrown into the oven, will he not much more clothe you, O you of little faith? Therefore, do not be anxious, saying, what shall we eat, or what shall we drink, or what shall we wear? For the Gentiles seek after these things, and your heavenly Father knows that you need them all. But seek first the kingdom of God and his righteousness, and all these things will be added to you.

Psalm chapter 126, 5 through 6. Those who sow in tears shall reap with shouts of joy. He who goes out weeping, bearing the seed for sowing, shall come home with shouts of joy, bringing his sheaves with him. Psalm 16, 5 through 11. The Lord is my chosen portion and my cup. You hold my lot. The lines have fallen for me in pleasant places. Indeed, I have a beautiful inheritance. I bless the Lord who gives me counsel. In the night also my heart instructs me. I've set the Lord always before me. Because he is at my right hand, I shall not be shaken. Therefore, my heart is glad, and my whole being rejoices. My flesh also dwells secure. For you will not abandon my soul to Sheol, or let your Holy One see corruption. You make known to me the path of life. In your presence, there's fullness of joy. At your right hand are pleasures forevermore. John 16:33. I have said these things to you, that in me you may have peace. In the world you will have tribulation, but take heart. I have overcome the world. First Peter chapter 5, 6 through 7. Humble yourselves, therefore, under the mighty hand of God, so that at the proper time he may exalt you. Casting all your anxieties on him, because he cares for you.

Lamentations 3:22-23. The steadfast love of the Lord never ceases. His mercies never come to an end. They are new every morning. Great is your faithfulness.

Psalm 32, 7 and 10. You are a hiding place for me. You preserve me from trouble. You surround me with shouts of deliverance. Many are the sorrows of the wicked, but steadfast love surrounds the one who trusts in the Lord. Jeremiah 17, 7 through 8. Blessed is the man who trusts in the Lord, whose trust is the Lord. He is like a tree planted by water that sends out its roots by the stream and does not fear when heat comes, for its leaves remain green and is not anxious in the year of drought, for it does not cease to bear fruit. Romans 8, 26 through 30. Likewise, the Spirit helps us in our weakness, for we do not know what to pray for as we ought, but the Spirit Himself intercedes for us with groanings too deep for words. And he who searches hearts knows what is the mind of the Spirit, because the Spirit intercedes for the saints according to the will of God. And we know that for those who love God, all things work together for good, for those who are called according to his purpose. For those whom he foreknew, he also predestined to be conformed to the image of his Son, in order that he might be the firstborn among many brothers. And those whom he predestined, he also called. And those whom he called, he also justified. And those whom he justified, he also glorified. Romans chapter 8, 35 through 39. Who shall separate us from the love of Christ? Shall tribulation, or distress, or persecution, or famine, or nakedness, or danger, or sword? As it is written, for your sake we are being killed all day long. We are regarded as sheep to be slaughtered. No, in all these things we are more than conquerors through him who loved us. For I am sure that neither death nor life, nor angels nor rulers, nor things present nor things to come, nor powers, nor height nor depth, nor anything else in all creation will be able to separate us from the love of God in Christ Jesus our Lord. Romans 10, 9 through 13. If you confess with your mouth that Jesus is Lord, and believe in your heart that God raised him from the dead, you will be saved. For with the heart one believes and is justified, and with the mouth one confesses and is saved. For the scripture says, everyone who believes in him will not be put to shame. For there is no distinction between Jew and Greek, for the same Lord is Lord of all, bestowing his riches on all who call on him. For everyone who calls on the name of the Lord will be saved. Psalm chapter 9, 9 through 12. The Lord is a stronghold for the oppressed, a stronghold in times of trouble. And those who know your name put their trust in you. For you, O Lord, have not forsaken those who seek you.
sing praises to the Lord, who sits enthroned in Zion. Tell among the peoples his deeds, for he who avenges blood is mindful of them. He does not forget the cry of the afflicted. Proverbs 3:1-12. My son, do not forget my teaching, but let your heart keep my commands. For length of days and years of life and peace they will add to you. Let not steadfast love and faithfulness forsake you. Bind them around your neck. Write them on the tablet of your heart. So you will find favor and good success in the sight of God and man. Trust in the Lord with all your heart, and do not lean on your own understanding. In all your ways, acknowledge him, and he will make straight your paths. Be not wise in your own eyes. Fear the Lord and turn away from evil. It will be healing to your flesh and refreshment to your bones. Honor the Lord with your wealth and with the first fruits of all your produce. Then your barns will be filled with plenty, and your vats will be bursting with wine. My son, do not despise the Lord's discipline, or be weary of his reproof. For the Lord reproves him who he loves, as a father the son in whom he delights. James 5:13-16. Is anyone among you suffering? Let him pray. Is anyone cheerful? Let him sing praise. Is anyone among you sick? Let him call for the elders of the church, and let them pray over him, anointing him with oil in the name of the Lord. And the prayer of faith will save the one who is sick, and the Lord will raise him up. And if he has committed sins, he will be forgiven. Therefore, confess your sins to one another and pray for one another that you may be healed. The prayer of a righteous person has great power as it is working. Matthew 7:7-11. Ask, and it will be given to you. Seek, and you will find. Knock, and it will be opened to you. For everyone who asks receives, and the one who seeks finds, and to the one who knocks it will be opened. Or which one of you, if his son asks him for bread, will give him a stone? Or if he asks for a fish, will give him a serpent? If you then, who are evil, know how to give good gifts to your children, how much more will your Father who is in heaven give good things to those who ask him? Psalm 103:1-12. Bless the Lord, O my soul, and all that is within me. Bless his holy name. Bless the Lord, O my soul, and forget not all his benefits, who forgives all your iniquity, who heals all your diseases, who redeems your life from the pit, who crowns you with steadfast love and mercy, who satisfies you with good so that your youth is renewed like the eagles. The Lord works righteousness and justice for all who are oppressed. He made known his ways to Moses,
his acts to the people of Israel. The Lord is merciful and gracious, slow to anger and abounding in steadfast love. He will not always chide, nor will he keep his anger forever. He does not deal with us according to our sins, nor repay us according to our iniquities. For as high as the heavens are above the earth, so great is his steadfast love toward those who fear him. As far as the east is from the west, so far does he remove our transgressions from us. As a father shows compassion to his children, so the Lord shows compassion to those who fear him. Psalm 107, 13 through 16. Then they cried to the Lord in their trouble, and he delivered them from their distress. He brought them out of darkness and the shadow of death, and burst their bonds apart. Let them thank the Lord for his steadfast love, for his wondrous works to the children of man. For he shatters the doors of bronze and cuts into the bars of iron. John 14, 1 through 7. Let not your hearts be troubled. Believe in God. Believe also in me. In my Father's house are many rooms. If it were not so, would I have told you that I go to prepare a place for you? And if I go and prepare a place for you, I will come again and will take you to myself, that where I am, you may also be. And you know the way to where I am going. Thomas said to him, Lord, we do not know where you are going. How can we know the way? Jesus said to him, I am the way, and the truth, and the life. No one comes to the Father except through me. If you had known me, you would have known my Father also. From now on, you do know him and have seen him. John 14, 12 through 21. Truly, truly I say to you, whoever believes in me will also do the works that I do. And greater works than these will he do, because I am going to the Father. Whatever you ask in my name, this I will do, that the Father may be glorified in the Son. If you ask me anything in my name, I will do it. If you love me, you will keep my commandments. And I will ask the Father, and he will give you another helper to be with you forever, even the Spirit of truth, whom the world cannot receive because it neither sees him nor knows him. You know him, for he dwells with you and will be in you. I will not leave you as orphans. I will come to you. Yet a little while and the world will see me no more, but you will see me. Because I live, you also will live. In that day you will know that I am in my Father, and you in me, and I in you. Whoever has my commandments and keeps them, he it is who loves me. And he who loves me will be loved by my Father, and I will love him and manifest myself to him. Mark 10, 27 through 31. Jesus looked at them and said, with man it is impossible, but not with God. For all things are possible with God. Peter began to say to him, see, we have left everything and followed you.
Jesus said, "Truly, I say to you, there is no one who has left house or brothers or sisters or mother or father or children or lands for my sake and for the gospel, who will not receive 100-fold now in this time, houses and brothers and sisters and mothers and children and lands with persecutions, and in the age to come eternal life. But many who are first will be last, and the last will be first." Matthew 24:12-13. "And because lawlessness will be increased, the love of many will grow cold. But the one who endures to the end will be saved." John 15:1-11. "I am the true vine, and my Father is the vine dresser. Every branch in me that does not bear fruit, he takes away. And every branch that does bear fruit, he prunes, that it may bear more fruit. Already you are clean because of the word that I have spoken to you. Abide in me, and I in you. As the branch cannot bear fruit by itself unless it abides in the vine, neither can you unless you abide in me. I am the vine, you are the branches. Whoever abides in me and I in him, he it is that bears much fruit. For apart from me, you can do nothing. If anyone does not abide in me, he is thrown away like a branch and withers, and the branches are gathered, thrown into the fire and burned. If you abide in me and my words abide in you, ask whatever you wish, and it will be done for you. By this my Father is glorified, that you bear much fruit, and so prove to be my disciples. As the Father has loved me, so have I loved you. Abide in my love. If you keep my commandments, you will abide in my love, just as I have kept my Father's commandments and abide in his love. These things I have spoken to you, that my joy may be in you and that your joy may be full." 2 Peter 1:3-11. "His divine power has granted to us all things that pertain to life and godliness, through the knowledge of him who called us to his own glory and excellence, by which he granted to us his precious and very great promises, so that through them you may become partakers of the divine nature, having escaped from the corruption that is in the world because of sinful desire. For this very reason, make every effort to supplement your faith with virtue, and virtue with knowledge, and knowledge with self-control, and self-control with steadfastness, and steadfastness with godliness, and godliness with brotherly affection, and brotherly affection with love. For if these qualities are yours and are increasing, they keep you from being ineffective or unfruitful in the knowledge of our Lord Jesus Christ. For whoever lacks these qualities is so nearsighted that he is blind, having forgotten that he was cleansed from his former sins. Therefore, brothers, be all the more diligent to confirm your calling and election. For if you practice these qualities, you will never fall. For in this way there will be richly provided for you an entrance into the eternal kingdom of our Lord and Savior Jesus Christ." Job 36:10-11. "He opens their ears to instruction and commands that they return from iniquity. If they listen and serve him, they complete their days in prosperity
and their years in pleasantness. Psalm 46, 1 through 7. God is our refuge and strength, a very present help in trouble. Therefore, we will not fear though the earth gives way, though the mountains be moved into the heart of the sea, though its waters roar and foam, though the mountains tremble at its swelling. There is a river whose streams make glad the city of God, the holy habitation of the Most High. God is in the midst of her. She shall not be moved. God will help her when morning dawns. The nations rage, the kingdoms totter. He utters his voice, the earth melts. The Lord of hosts is with us. The God of Jacob is our fortress. Romans chapter 6, 5 through 14. For if we have been united with him in a death like his, we shall certainly be united with him in a resurrection like his. We know that our old self was crucified with him in order that the body of sin might be brought to nothing, so that we would no longer be enslaved to sin. For one who has died has been set free from sin. Now, if we have died with Christ, we believe that we will also live with him. We know that Christ, being raised from the dead, will never die again. Death no longer has dominion over him. For the death he died to sin once for all. But the life he lives to God. So you also must consider yourselves dead to sin and alive to God in Christ Jesus. Let not sin, therefore, reign in your mortal body to make you obey its passions. Do not present your members to sin as instruments for unrighteousness, but present yourselves to God as those who have been brought from death to life, and your members to God as instruments for righteousness. For sin will have no dominion over you, since you are not under law, but under grace.

Psalm 147, 1 through 6. Praise the Lord, for it is good to sing praises to our God, for it is pleasant, and a song of praise is fitting. The Lord builds up Jerusalem. He gathers the outcasts of Israel. He heals the brokenhearted and binds up their wounds. He determines the number of the stars. He gives to all of them their names. Great is our Lord, and abundant in power. His understanding is beyond measure. The Lord lifts up the humble. He casts the wicked to the ground. Revelation 21, 1 through 7. Then I saw a new heaven and a new earth, for the first heaven and the first earth had passed away, and the sea was no more. And I saw the holy city, New Jerusalem, coming down out of heaven from God, prepared as a bride adorned for her husband. And I heard a loud voice from the throne saying, "Behold, the dwelling place of God is with man. He will dwell with them, and they will be his people, and God himself will be with them as their God. He will wipe away every tear from their eyes, and death shall be no more. Neither shall there be mourning, nor crying, nor pain anymore. For the former things have passed away." And he who was seated on the throne said, "Behold, I am making all things new." Also he said, "Write this down, for these words are trustworthy and true." And he said to me, "It is done. I am the Alpha and the Omega, the beginning and the end. To the thirsty, I will give from the spring of the water of life without payment. The one who conquers will have this heritage, and I will be his God, and he will be my son." Galatians 6, 8 through 10. For the one who sows to his own flesh will from the flesh reap corruption. But the one who sows to the Spirit will from the Spirit reap eternal life. And let us not grow weary of doing good, for in due season we will reap if we do not give up. So then, as we have opportunity, let us do good to everyone, and especially to those who are of the household of faith. Psalm 138. I give you thanks, O Lord, with my whole heart. Before the gods I sing your praise. I bow down toward your holy temple and give thanks to your name for your steadfast love and your faithfulness. For you have exalted above all things your name and your word. On the day I called, you answered me. My strength of soul you increased. All the kings of the earth shall give you thanks, O Lord, for they have heard the words of your mouth, and they shall sing of the ways of the Lord, for great is the glory of the Lord. For though the Lord is high, he regards the lowly, but the haughty he knows from afar. Though I walk in the midst of trouble, you preserve my life. You stretch out your hand against the wrath of my enemies, and your right hand delivers me. The Lord will fulfill his purpose for me. Your steadfast love, O Lord, endures forever. Do not forsake the work of your hands.
1 John 2:24 through 25. Let what you heard from the beginning abide in you. If what you heard from the beginning abides in you, then you too will abide in the Son and in the Father. And this is the promise that he made to us: eternal life. John chapter 6, 47 through 51. Truly, truly I say to you, whoever believes has eternal life. I am the bread of life. Your fathers ate the manna in the wilderness, and they died. This is the bread that comes down from heaven, so that one may eat of it and not die. I am the living bread that came down from heaven. If anyone eats of this bread, he will live forever. And the bread that I will give for the life of the world is my flesh. Matthew 6, 14 through 15. For if you forgive others their trespasses, your heavenly Father will also forgive you. But if you do not forgive others their trespasses, neither will your Father forgive your trespasses. Psalm 55, 22. Cast your burden on the Lord, and he will sustain you. He will never permit the righteous to be moved. Isaiah 52, 12. For you shall not go out in haste, and you shall not go in flight. For the Lord will go before you, and the God of Israel will be your rear guard. Psalm 32, 8. I will instruct you and teach you in the way you should go. I will counsel you with my eye upon you. Isaiah 30, 18 through 21. Therefore the Lord waits to be gracious to you, and therefore he exalts himself to show mercy to you. For the Lord is a God of justice. Blessed are all those who wait for him. For a people shall dwell in Zion, in Jerusalem. You shall weep no more. He will surely be gracious to you at the sound of your cry. As soon as he hears it, he answers you. And though the Lord give you the bread of adversity and the water of affliction, yet your teacher will not hide himself anymore, but your eyes shall see your teacher, and your ears shall hear a word behind you saying, "This is the way, walk in it," when you turn to the right or when you turn to the left. Philippians chapter 1, verse 6. And I am sure of this, that he who began a good work in you will bring it to completion at the day of Jesus Christ. Isaiah 26, verse 3. You keep him in perfect peace whose mind is stayed on you, because he trusts in you. John chapter 11, 25 through 26. Jesus said to her, "I am the resurrection and the life. Whoever believes in me, though he die, yet shall he live. And everyone who lives and believes in me shall never die." Second Corinthians 4, 16 through 18. So we do not lose heart. Though our outward self is wasting away,
Our inner self is being renewed day by day. For this light momentary affliction is preparing for us an eternal weight of glory beyond all comparison. As we look not to the things that are seen, but to the things that are unseen. For the things that are seen are transient, but the things that are unseen are eternal. Philippians 3:20-21. But our citizenship is in heaven, and from it we await a Savior, the Lord Jesus Christ, who will transform our lowly body to be like his glorious body by the power that enables him even to subject all things to himself. Matthew 5:2-11. And he opened his mouth and taught them, saying, blessed are the poor in spirit, for theirs is the kingdom of heaven. Blessed are those who mourn, for they shall be comforted. Blessed are the meek, for they shall inherit the earth. Blessed are those who hunger and thirst for righteousness, for they shall be satisfied. Blessed are the merciful, for they shall receive mercy. Blessed are the pure in heart, for they shall see God. Blessed are the peacemakers, for they shall be called sons of God. Blessed are those who are persecuted for righteousness' sake, for theirs is the kingdom of heaven. Blessed are you when others revile you and persecute you and utter all kinds of evil against you falsely on my account. Rejoice and be glad, for your reward is great in heaven, for so they persecuted the prophets who were before you. First John 4:4. Little children, you are from God and have overcome them, for he who is in you is greater than he who is in the world. Matthew 10:39-42. Whoever finds his life will lose it, and whoever loses his life for my sake will find it. Whoever receives you receives me, and whoever receives me receives him who sent me. The one who receives a prophet because he is a prophet will receive a prophet's reward, and the one who receives a righteous person because he is a righteous person will receive a righteous person's reward. And whoever gives one of these little ones even a cup of cold water because he is a disciple, truly I say to you, he will by no means lose his reward. Psalm 145:13-19. The Lord is faithful in all his words, and kind in all his works. The Lord upholds all who are falling, and raises up all who are bowed down. The eyes of all look to you, and you give them their food in due season. You open your hand, you satisfy the desire of every living thing. The Lord is righteous in all his ways, and kind in all his works. The Lord is near to all who call on him, to all who call on him in truth. He fulfills the desire of those who fear him. He also hears their cry and saves them. First Corinthians 10:13. No temptation has overtaken you that is not common to man. God is faithful,
and he will not let you be tempted beyond your ability. But with the temptation, he will also provide the way of escape, that you may be able to endure it. Second Peter 3:8-9. But do not overlook this one fact, beloved, that with the Lord one day is as 1,000 years, and 1,000 years as one day. The Lord is not slow to fulfill his promise, as some count slowness, but is patient toward you, not wishing that any should perish, but that all should reach repentance. Matthew 28:18-20. And Jesus came and said to them, "All authority in heaven and on earth has been given to me. Go therefore and make disciples of all nations, baptizing them in the name of the Father and of the Son and of the Holy Spirit, teaching them to observe all that I have commanded you. And behold, I am with you always, to the end of the age." Mark 16:15-18. And he said to them, "Go into all the world and proclaim the gospel to the whole creation. Whoever believes and is baptized will be saved, but whoever does not believe will be condemned. And these signs will accompany those who believe. In my name they will cast out demons, they will speak in new tongues, they will pick up serpents with their hands, and if they drink any deadly poison, it will not hurt them. They will lay their hands on the sick, and they will recover." Second Timothy chapter 4, verse 8. "Henceforth there is laid up for me the crown of righteousness, which the Lord, the righteous judge, will award me on that day. And not only to me, but also to all who have loved his appearing." First Corinthians 6:14. "And God raised the Lord, and will also raise us up by his power." Second Corinthians 4:14. "He who raised the Lord Jesus will raise us also with Jesus and bring us with you into his presence." James chapter 1, verse 12. "Blessed is the man who remains steadfast under trial, for when he has stood the test, he will receive the crown of life, which God has promised to those who love him." 1 Peter 4:1-2. "Since therefore Christ suffered in the flesh, arm yourselves with the same way of thinking. For whoever has suffered in the flesh has ceased from sin, so as to live for the rest of the time in the flesh, no longer for human passions, but for the will of God." First John 3:1-3. "See what kind of love the Father has given to us, that we should be called children of God. And so we are. The reason why the world does not know us is that it did not know him. Beloved, we are God's children now, and what we will be has not yet appeared. But we know that when he appears, we shall be like him, because we shall see him as he is. And everyone who thus hopes in him purifies himself as he is pure." Colossians chapter 3:1-4. "If then you have been raised with Christ, seek the things that are above, where Christ is,
seated at the right hand of God. Set your minds on things that are above, not on things that are on earth. For you have died, and your life is hidden with Christ in God. When Christ, who is your life, appears, then you also will appear with him in glory. 2 Peter 3:13. But according to his promise, we are waiting for new heavens and a new earth in which righteousness dwells. John chapter 10, 9 through 11. I am the door. If anyone enters by me, he will be saved and will go in and out and find pasture. The thief comes only to steal and kill and destroy. I came that they may have life and have it abundantly. I am the good shepherd. The good shepherd lays down his life for the sheep. Romans chapter 6, 22 through 23. But now that you have been set free from sin and have become slaves of God, the fruit you get leads to sanctification, and its end, eternal life. For the wages of sin is death, but the free gift of God is eternal life in Christ Jesus our Lord. Numbers 23:19. God is not man that he should lie, or a son of man that he should change his mind. Has he said, and will he not do it? Or has he spoken, and will he not fulfill it? Psalm 121. I lift up my eyes to the hills. From where does my help come? My help comes from the Lord, who made heaven and earth. He will not let your foot be moved. He who keeps you will not slumber. Behold, he who keeps Israel will neither slumber nor sleep. The Lord is your keeper. The Lord is your shade on your right hand. The sun shall not strike you by day, nor the moon by night. The Lord will keep you from all evil. He will keep your life. The Lord will keep your going out and your coming in from this time forth and forevermore. Psalm 1, 1 through 3. Blessed is the man who walks not in the counsel of the wicked, nor stands in the way of sinners, nor sits in the seat of scoffers. But his delight is in the law of the Lord, and on his law he meditates day and night. He is like a tree planted by streams of water that yields its fruit in its season, and its leaf does not wither. In all that he does, he prospers. Romans chapter 1, 16 through 17. For I am not ashamed of the gospel, for it is the power of God for salvation to everyone who believes, to the Jew first and also to the Greek. For in it the righteousness of God is revealed from faith for faith, as it is written, the righteous shall live by faith. Second Corinthians chapter 1, 3 through 5. Blessed be the God and Father of our Lord Jesus Christ, the Father of mercies and God of all comfort, who comforts us in all our affliction, so that we may be able to comfort those who are in any affliction,
with the comfort with which we ourselves are comforted by God. For as we share abundantly in Christ's sufferings, so through Christ we share abundantly in comfort too. Second Corinthians chapter 5, verse 17. Therefore, if anyone is in Christ, he is a new creation. The old has passed away. Behold, the new has come. John chapter 10, 27 through 30. My sheep hear my voice, and I know them, and they follow me. I give them eternal life, and they will never perish, and no one will snatch them out of my hand. My Father, who has given them to me, is greater than all, and no one is able to snatch them out of the Father's hand. I and the Father are one. Acts chapter 1, 7 through 8. It is not for you to know times or seasons that the Father has fixed by his own authority. But you will receive power when the Holy Spirit comes upon you, and you will be my witnesses in Jerusalem and in all Judea and Samaria and to the end of the earth. 2 Corinthians chapter 1, 20 through 22. For all the promises of God find their yes in him. That is why it is through him that we utter our amen to God for his glory. And it is God who establishes us with you in Christ, and has anointed us, and who has also put his seal on us, and given us his Spirit in our hearts as a guarantee. Acts chapter 2, 38 through 39. And Peter said to them, "Repent and be baptized, every one of you, in the name of Jesus Christ, for the forgiveness of your sins. And you will receive the gift of the Holy Spirit, for the promise is for you. And you will receive the gift of the Holy Spirit, for the promise is for you and for your children."

And the Lord has declared today that you are a people for his treasured possession, as he has promised you, and that you are to keep all his commandments, and that he will set you in praise and in fame and in honor high above all nations that he has made, and that you shall be a people holy to the Lord your God, as he promised. Hebrews chapter 10, 19 through 23. Therefore, brothers, since we have confidence to enter the holy places by the blood of Jesus, by the new and living way that he opened for us through the curtain, that is through his flesh, and since we have a great priest over the house of God, let us draw near with a true heart in full assurance of faith, with our hearts sprinkled clean from an evil conscience and our bodies washed with pure water. Let us hold fast the confession of our hope without wavering, for he who promised is faithful. Exodus 14, 13 through 14. And Moses said to the people, "Fear not, stand firm, and see the salvation of the Lord, which he will work for you today. For the Egyptians whom you see today, you shall never see again. The Lord will fight for you, and you have only to be silent." Isaiah 43, 1 through 3. But now, thus says the Lord, he who created you, O Jacob, he who formed you, O Israel, fear not, for I have redeemed you. I have called you by name. You are mine. When you pass through the waters, I will be with you, and through the rivers, they shall not overwhelm you. When you walk through fire, you shall not be burned, and the flame shall not consume you. For I am the Lord your God, the Holy One of Israel, your Savior. Isaiah 54:10. For the mountains may depart, and the hills be removed, but my steadfast love shall not depart from you, and my covenant of peace shall not be removed, says the Lord, who has compassion on you. Isaiah 54, 13 and 14. All your children shall be taught by the Lord, and great shall be the peace of your children. In righteousness you shall be established. You shall be far from oppression, for you shall not fear, and from terror, for it shall not come near you. And great shall be the peace of your children. In righteousness you shall be established. You shall be far from oppression, for you shall not fear, and from terror, for it shall not come near you. Isaiah 54, 13 through 14. No weapon that is fashioned against you shall succeed, and you shall refute every tongue that rises against you in judgment. This is the heritage of the servants of the Lord, and their vindication from me, declares the Lord. Isaiah 58, 6 through 12. Is not this the fast that I choose? To loose the bonds of wickedness, to undo the straps of the yoke, to let the oppressed go free, and to break every yoke? Is it not to share your bread with the hungry

the homeless poor into your house, when you see the naked to cover him and not to hide yourself from your own flesh. Then shall your light break forth like the dawn, and your healing shall spring up speedily. Your righteousness shall go before you. The glory of the Lord shall be your rear guard. Then you shall call, and the Lord will answer. You shall cry, and he will say, "Here I am." If you take away the yoke from your midst, the pointing of the finger and speaking wickedness, if you pour yourself out for the hungry and satisfy the desire of the afflicted, then shall your light rise in the darkness, and your gloom be as the noonday. And the Lord will guide you continually and satisfy your desire in scorched places and make your bones strong. And you shall be like a watered garden, like a spring of water whose waters do not fail. And your ancient ruins shall be rebuilt. You shall raise up the foundations of many generations. You shall be called the repairer of the breach, the restorer of streets to dwell in. James 1:2-5. Count it all joy, my brothers, when you meet trials of various kinds, for you know that the testing of your faith produces steadfastness. And let steadfastness have its full effect, that you may be perfect and complete, lacking in nothing. If any of you lacks wisdom, let him ask God, who gives generously to all without reproach, and it will be given him. James 4:7-8 and verse 10. Submit yourselves therefore to God. Resist the devil, and he will flee from you. Draw near to God, and he will draw near to you. Humble yourselves before the Lord, and he will exalt you. First John 1:9. If we confess our sins, he is faithful and just to forgive us our sins and to cleanse us from all unrighteousness. 2 Chronicles 7:14-16. If my people who are called by my name humble themselves and pray and seek my face and turn from their wicked ways, then I will hear from heaven and will forgive their sin and heal their land. Now my eyes will be open and my ears attentive to the prayer that is made in this place. For now I have chosen and consecrated this house, that my name may be there forever. My eyes and my heart will be there for all time. Deuteronomy 31:6-8. Be strong and courageous. Do not fear or be in dread of them, for it is the Lord your God who goes with you. He will not leave you or forsake you. Then Moses summoned Joshua and said to him in the sight of all Israel, "Be strong and courageous. For you shall go with this people into the land that the Lord has sworn to their fathers to give them, and you shall put them in possession of it. It is the Lord who goes before you. He will be with you. He will not leave you or forsake you. Do not fear or be dismayed." Jeremiah 29:11-14. For I know the plans I have for you, declares the Lord. Plans for welfare and not for evil,
to give you a future and a hope. Then you will call upon me and come and pray to me, and I will hear you. You will seek me and find me when you seek me with all your heart. I will be found by you, declares the Lord. John chapter 3, 16 through 17. For God so loved the world that he gave his only Son, that whoever believes in him should not perish, but have eternal life. For God did not send his Son into the world to condemn the world, but in order that the world might be saved through him. John chapter 8, 34 through 36. Jesus answered them, "Truly, truly, I say to you, everyone who practices sin is a slave to sin. The slave does not remain in the house forever. The Son remains forever. So if the Son sets you free, you will be free indeed." Malachi chapter 3, 10 through 12. Bring the full tithe into the storehouse, that there may be food in my house, and thereby put me to the test, says the Lord of hosts, if I will not open the windows of heaven for you and pour down for you a blessing until there is no more need. I will rebuke the devourer for you, so that it will not destroy the fruits of your soil. And your vine in the field shall not fail to bear, says the Lord of hosts. Then all nations will call you blessed, for you will be a land of delight, says the Lord of hosts. Mark chapter 11, 22 through 26. And Jesus answered them, "Have faith in God. Truly I say to you, whoever says to this mountain, 'Be taken up and thrown into the sea,' and does not doubt in his heart, but believes that what he says will come to pass, it will be done for him. Therefore I tell you, whatever you ask in prayer, believe that you have received it, and it will be yours. And whenever you stand praying, forgive if you have anything against anyone, so that your Father also who is in heaven may forgive you your trespasses.

Joshua chapter 1, 6 through 9. Be strong and courageous, for you shall cause this people to inherit the land that I swore to their fathers to give them. Only be strong and very courageous, being careful to do according to all the law that Moses, my servant, commanded you. Do not turn from it to the right hand or to the left, that you may have good success wherever you go. This book of the law shall not depart from your mouth, but you shall meditate on it day and night, so that you may be careful to do according to all that is written in it. For then you will make your way prosperous, and then you will have good success. Have I not commanded you? Be strong and courageous. Do not be frightened, and do not be dismayed, for the Lord your God is with you wherever you go. Philippians chapter 4, 19 through 20. And my God will supply every need of yours according to his riches and glory in Christ Jesus. To our God and Father be glory forever and ever. Amen. Psalm chapter 37, 3 through 11. Trust in the Lord and do good. Dwell in the land and befriend faithfulness. Delight yourself in the Lord, and he will give you the desires of your heart. Commit your way to the Lord. Trust in him, and he will act. He will bring forth your righteousness as the light, and your justice as the noonday. Be still before the Lord, and wait patiently for him. Fret not yourself over the one who prospers in his way, over the man who carries out evil devices. Refrain from anger and forsake wrath. Fret not yourself. It tends only to evil. For the evildoers shall be cut off, but those who wait for the Lord shall inherit the land. In just a little while, the wicked will be no more. Though you look carefully at his place, he will not be there. But the meek shall inherit the land and delight themselves in abundant peace. Psalm chapter 50, 14 through 15. Offer to God a sacrifice of thanksgiving, and perform your vows to the Most High, and call upon me in the day of trouble. I will deliver you, and you shall glorify me.

Revelation chapter 2, 5 through 7. Remember, therefore, from where you have fallen. Repent and do the works you did at first. If not, I will come to you and remove your lampstand from its place, unless you repent. Yet this you have. You hate the works of the Nicolaitans, which I also hate. He who has an ear, let him hear what the Spirit says to the churches. To the one who conquers, I will grant to eat of the tree of life, which is in the paradise of God. Revelation chapter 2, 10 through 11. Be faithful unto death, and I will give you the crown of life. He who has an ear, let him hear what the Spirit says to the churches. The one who conquers will not be hurt by the second death. Revelation chapter 2, verse 17. He who has an ear, let him hear what the Spirit says to the churches. To the one who conquers, I will give some of the hidden manna, and I will give him a white stone with a new name written on the stone that no one knows except the one who receives it. Revelation chapter 2, 26 through 29. The one who conquers and who keeps my works until the end, to him I will give authority over the nations, and he will rule them with a rod of iron, as when earthen pots are broken in pieces, even as I myself have received authority from my Father, and I will give him the morning star. He who has an ear, let him hear what the Spirit says to the churches. Revelation chapter 3, verse 5. The one who conquers will be clothed thus in white garments, and I will never blot out his name from the book of life. I will confess his name before my Father and before his angels. He who has an ear, let him hear what the Spirit says to the churches. Revelation chapter 3, 10 through 13. Because you have kept my word about patient endurance, I will keep you from the hour of trial that is coming on the whole world, to try those who dwell on the earth. I am coming soon. Hold fast what you have, so that no one may seize your crown. The one who conquers, I will make him a pillar in the temple of my God. Never shall he go out of it. And I will write on him the name of my God and the name of the city of my God, the New Jerusalem, which comes down from my God out of heaven, and my own new name. He who has an ear, let him hear what the Spirit says to the churches. Revelation chapter 3, 20 through 22. Behold, I stand at the door and knock. If anyone hears my voice and opens the door, I will come in to him and eat with him, and he with me. The one who conquers, I will grant him to sit with me on my throne, as I also conquered and sat down with my Father on his throne. He who has an ear, let him hear what the Spirit says to the churches. First Peter chapter 3, 10 through 12.
Whoever desires to love life and see good days, let him keep his tongue from evil and his lips from speaking deceit. Let him turn away from evil and do good. Let him seek peace and pursue it. For the eyes of the Lord are on the righteous, and his ears are open to their prayer. But the face of the Lord is against those who do evil. Philippians chapter 4, 4 through 9. Rejoice in the Lord always. Again, I will say, rejoice. Let your reasonableness be known to everyone. The Lord is at hand. Do not be anxious about anything, but in everything, by prayer and supplication, with thanksgiving, let your requests be known to God. And the peace of God, which surpasses all understanding, will guard your hearts and your minds in Christ Jesus. Finally, brothers, whatever is true, whatever is honorable, whatever is just, whatever is pure, whatever is lovely, whatever is commendable, if there is any excellence, if there is anything worthy of praise, think about these things. What you have learned and received and heard and seen in me, practice these things, and the God of peace will be with you. Psalm chapter 34, 15 through 19. The eyes of the Lord are toward the righteous, and his ears toward their cry. The face of the Lord is against those who do evil, to cut off the memory of them from the earth. When the righteous cry for help, the Lord hears and delivers them out of all their troubles. The Lord is near to the brokenhearted and saves the crushed in spirit. Many are the afflictions of the righteous, but the Lord delivers him out of them all. Jeremiah chapter 33, 2 through 3. Thus says the Lord who made the earth, the Lord who formed it to establish it. The Lord is his name. Call to me and I will answer you and will tell you great and hidden things that you have not known. Jeremiah chapter 33, verse 6. Behold, I will bring it health and cure, and I will cure them, and I will reveal to them abundance of peace and truth. Isaiah 41, 10 through 13. Fear not, for I am with you. Be not dismayed, for I am your God. I will strengthen you. I will help you. I will uphold you with my righteous right hand. Behold, all who are incensed against you shall be put to shame and confounded. Those who strive against you shall be as nothing and shall perish. You shall seek those who contend with you, but you shall not find them. Those who war against you shall be as nothing at all. For I, the Lord your God, hold your right hand. It is I who say to you, fear not. I am the one who helps you. Isaiah 40, 27 through 31. Why do you say, O Jacob, and speak, O Israel, my way is hidden from the Lord,
and my right is disregarded by my God. Have you not known? Have you not heard? The Lord is the everlasting God, the creator of the ends of the earth. He does not faint or grow weary. His understanding is unsearchable. He gives power to the faint, and to him who has no might, he increases strength. Even youths shall faint and be weary, and young men shall fall exhausted. But they who wait for the Lord shall renew their strength. They shall mount up with wings like eagles. They shall run and not be weary. They shall walk and not faint. Matthew chapter 11, 28 through 30. Come to me, all who labor and are heavily burdened, and I will give you rest. Take my yoke upon you and learn from me, for I am gentle and humble in heart, and you will find rest for your souls. For my yoke is easy and my burden is light. Psalm 91. He who dwells in the secret place of the Most High will rest in the shadow of the Almighty. I will say of Yahweh, He is my refuge and my fortress, my God in whom I trust. For He will deliver you from the snare of the fowler and from the deadly pestilence. He will cover you with His feathers. Under His wings you will take refuge. His faithfulness is your shield and rampart. You shall not be afraid of the terror by night, nor of the arrow that flies by day, nor of the pestilence that walks in darkness, nor of the destruction that wastes at noonday. 1,000 may fall at your side, and 10,000 at your right hand, but it will not come near you. You will only look with your eyes and see the recompense of the wicked. Because you have made Yahweh your refuge and the Most High your dwelling place, no evil shall happen to you, neither shall any plague come near your dwelling. For He will put His angels in charge of you to guard you in all your ways. They will bear you up in their hands so that you won't dash your foot against a stone. You will tread on the lion and the cobra. You will trample the young lion and the serpent underfoot. Because He has set His love on me, therefore I will deliver him. I will set him on high because he has known my name. He will call on me and I will answer him. I will be with him in trouble. I will deliver him and honor him. I will satisfy him with long life and show him my salvation. Romans chapter 8, 16 through 18. The Spirit Himself testifies with our spirit that we are children of God. And if children, then heirs, heirs of God, and joint heirs with Christ, if indeed we suffer with Him, that we may also be glorified with Him. For I consider that the sufferings of this present time are not worthy to be compared with the glory which will be revealed toward us. John chapter 14, 25 through 27. These things I have spoken to you while I am still with you. But the Helper, the Holy Spirit, whom the Father will send in my name, He will teach you all things and bring to your remembrance all that I have said to you. Peace I leave with you. My peace I give to you.
Not as the world gives do I give to you. Let not your hearts be troubled, neither let them be afraid. Romans chapter 5, 1 through 5. Therefore, since we have been justified by faith, we have peace with God through our Lord Jesus Christ. Through him, we have also obtained access by faith into this grace in which we stand, and we rejoice in hope of the glory of God. Not only that, but we rejoice in our sufferings, knowing that suffering produces endurance, and endurance produces character, and character produces hope. And hope does not put us to shame, because God's love has been poured into our hearts through the Holy Spirit who has been given to us. Second Corinthians chapter 13, verse 11. Finally, brothers, rejoice. Aim for restoration. Comfort one another. Agree with one another. Live in peace, and the God of love and peace will be with you. Isaiah chapter 53, verse 5. But he was wounded for our transgressions. He was crushed for our iniquities. Upon him was the chastisement that brought us peace, and with his stripes we are healed. Psalm chapter 37, verse 37. Mark the blameless and behold the upright, for there is a future for the man of peace. Hebrews chapter 12, verse 11. For the moment, all discipline seems painful rather than pleasant. But later, it yields the peaceful fruit of righteousness to those who have been trained by it. Matthew chapter 6, 25 through 33. Therefore I tell you, do not be anxious about your life, what you will eat or what you will drink, nor about your body, what you will put on. Is not life more than food, and the body more than clothing? Look at the birds of the air. They neither sow nor reap, nor gather into barns, and yet your heavenly Father feeds them. Are you not of more value than they? And which of you, by being anxious, can add a single hour to his span of life? And why are you anxious about clothing? Consider the lilies of the field, how they grow. They neither toil nor spin. Yet I tell you, even Solomon in all his glory was not arrayed like one of these. But if God so clothes the grass of the field, which today is alive and tomorrow is thrown into the oven, will he not much more clothe you? O you of little faith. Therefore, do not be anxious, saying, what shall we eat? Or what shall we drink? Or what shall we wear? For the Gentiles seek after these things, and your heavenly Father knows that you need them all. But seek first the kingdom of God and his righteousness, and all these things will be added to you.

Psalm chapter 126, 5 through 6. Those who sow in tears shall reap with shouts of joy. He who goes out weeping, bearing the seed for sowing, shall come home with shouts of joy, bringing his sheaves with him. Psalm 16, 5 through 11. The Lord is my chosen portion and my cup. You hold my lot. The lines have fallen for me in pleasant places. Indeed, I have a beautiful inheritance. I bless the Lord who gives me counsel. In the night also my heart instructs me. I have set the Lord always before me. Because he is at my right hand, I shall not be shaken. Therefore my heart is glad, and my whole being rejoices. My flesh also dwells secure. For you will not abandon my soul to Sheol, or let your Holy One see corruption. You make known to me the path of life. In your presence, there's fullness of joy. At your right hand are pleasures forevermore. John 16:33. I have said these things to you, that in me you may have peace. In the world you will have tribulation, but take heart. I have overcome the world. First Peter chapter 5, 6 through 7. Humble yourselves, therefore, under the mighty hand of God, so that at the proper time he may exalt you, casting all your anxieties on him, because he cares for you.

Lamentations 3:22-23. The steadfast love of the Lord never ceases. His mercies never come to an end. They are new every morning. Great is your faithfulness.

Psalm 32, 7 and 10. You are a hiding place for me. You preserve me from trouble. You surround me with shouts of deliverance. Many are the sorrows of the wicked, but steadfast love surrounds the one who trusts in the Lord. Jeremiah 17, 7 through 8. Blessed is the man who trusts in the Lord, whose trust is the Lord. He is like a tree planted by water, that sends out its roots by the stream, and does not fear when heat comes, for its leaves remain green, and is not anxious in the year of drought, for it does not cease to bear fruit. Romans 8, 26 through 30. Likewise, the Spirit helps us in our weakness, for we do not know what to pray for as we ought, but the Spirit Himself intercedes for us with groanings too deep for words. And He who searches hearts knows what is the mind of the Spirit, because the Spirit intercedes for the saints according to the will of God. And we know that for those who love God, all things work together for good, for those who are called according to His purpose. For those whom He foreknew, He also predestined to be conformed to the image of His Son, in order that He might be the firstborn among many brothers. And those whom He predestined, He also called. And those whom He called, He also justified. And those whom He justified, He also glorified. Romans chapter 8, 35 through 39. Who shall separate us from the love of Christ? Shall tribulation, or distress, or persecution, or famine, or nakedness, or danger, or sword? As it is written, for your sake we are being killed all day long. We are regarded as sheep to be slaughtered. No, in all these things we are more than conquerors through Him who loved us. For I am sure that neither death nor life, nor angels nor rulers, nor things present nor things to come, nor powers, nor height nor depth, nor anything else in all creation will be able to separate us from the love of God in Christ Jesus our Lord. Romans 10, 9 through 13. If you confess with your mouth that Jesus is Lord, and believe in your heart that God raised Him from the dead, you will be saved. For with the heart one believes and is justified, and with the mouth one confesses and is saved. For the Scripture says, everyone who believes in Him will not be put to shame. For there is no distinction between Jew and Greek, for the same Lord is Lord of all, bestowing His riches on all who call on Him. For everyone who calls on the name of the Lord will be saved. Psalm chapter 9, 9 through 12. The Lord is a stronghold for the oppressed, a stronghold in times of trouble. And those who know your name put their trust in you. For you, O Lord, have not forsaken those who seek you.
sing praises to the Lord, who sits enthroned in Zion. Tell among the peoples his deeds, for he who avenges blood is mindful of them. He does not forget the cry of the afflicted. Proverbs 3:1-12. My son, do not forget my teaching, but let your heart keep my commands. For length of days and years of life and peace they will add to you. Let not steadfast love and faithfulness forsake you. Bind them around your neck. Write them on the tablet of your heart. So you will find favor and good success in the sight of God and man. Trust in the Lord with all your heart, and do not lean on your own understanding. In all your ways, acknowledge him, and he will make straight your paths. Be not wise in your own eyes. Fear the Lord and turn away from evil. It will be healing to your flesh and refreshment to your bones. Honor the Lord with your wealth and with the first fruits of all your produce. Then your barns will be filled with plenty, and your vats will be bursting with wine. My son, do not despise the Lord's discipline, or be weary of his reproof. For the Lord reproves him who he loves, as a father the son in whom he delights. James 5:13-16. Is anyone among you suffering? Let him pray. Is anyone cheerful? Let him sing praise. Is anyone among you sick? Let him call for the elders of the church and let them pray over him, anointing him with oil in the name of the Lord. And the prayer of faith will save the one who is sick, and the Lord will raise him up. And if he has committed sins, he will be forgiven. Therefore, confess your sins to one another and pray for one another that you may be healed. The prayer of a righteous person has great power as it is working. Matthew 7:7-11. Ask, and it will be given to you. Seek, and you will find. Knock, and it will be opened to you. For everyone who asks receives, and the one who seeks finds, and to the one who knocks it will be opened. Or which one of you, if his son asks him for bread, will give him a stone? Or if he asks for a fish, will give him a serpent? If you then, who are evil, know how to give good gifts to your children, how much more will your Father who is in heaven give good things to those who ask him? Psalm 103:1-12. Bless the Lord, O my soul, and all that is within me. Bless his holy name. Bless the Lord, O my soul, and forget not all his benefits, who forgives all your iniquity, who heals all your diseases, who redeems your life from the pit, who crowns you with steadfast love and mercy, who satisfies you with good so that your youth is renewed like the eagles. The Lord works righteousness and justice for all who are oppressed. He made known his ways to Moses,
his acts to the people of Israel. The Lord is merciful and gracious, slow to anger and abounding in steadfast love. He will not always chide, nor will he keep his anger forever. He does not deal with us according to our sins, nor repay us according to our iniquities. For as high as the heavens are above the earth, so great is his steadfast love toward those who fear him. As far as the east is from the west, so far does he remove our transgressions from us. As a father shows compassion to his children, so the Lord shows compassion to those who fear him. Psalm 107, 13 through 16. Then they cried to the Lord in their trouble, and he delivered them from their distress. He brought them out of darkness and the shadow of death, and burst their bonds apart. Let them thank the Lord for his steadfast love, for his wondrous works to the children of man. For he shatters the doors of bronze and cuts into the bars of iron. John 14, 1 through 7. Let not your hearts be troubled. Believe in God. Believe also in me. In my Father's house are many rooms. If it were not so, would I have told you that I go to prepare a place for you? And if I go and prepare a place for you, I will come again and will take you to myself, that where I am, you may also be. And you know the way to where I am going. Thomas said to him, Lord, we do not know where you are going. How can we know the way? Jesus said to him, I am the way, and the truth, and the life. No one comes to the Father except through me. If you had known me, you would have known my Father also. From now on, you do know him and have seen him. John 14, 12 through 21. Truly, truly I say to you, whoever believes in me will also do the works that I do. And greater works than these will he do, because I am going to the Father. Whatever you ask in my name, this I will do, that the Father may be glorified in the Son. If you ask me anything in my name, I will do it. If you love me, you will keep my commandments. And I will ask the Father, and he will give you another helper to be with you forever, even the Spirit of truth, whom the world cannot receive because it neither sees him nor knows him. You know him, for he dwells with you and will be in you. I will not leave you as orphans. I will come to you. Yet a little while and the world will see me no more. But you will see me. Because I live, you also will live. In that day you will know that I am in my Father, and you in me, and I in you. Whoever has my commandments and keeps them, he it is who loves me. And he who loves me will be loved by my Father, and I will love him and manifest myself to him. Mark 10, 27 through 31. Jesus looked at them and said, with man it is impossible, but not with God. For all things are possible with God. Peter began to say to him, see, we have left everything and followed you.
Jesus said, "Truly, I say to you, there is no one who has left house or brothers or sisters or mother or father or children or lands for my sake and for the gospel, who will not receive 100-fold now in this time, houses and brothers and sisters and mothers and children and lands with persecutions and in the age to come eternal life. But many who are first will be last, and the last will be first." Matthew 24:12-13. "And because lawlessness will be increased, the love of many will grow cold. But the one who endures to the end will be saved." John 15:1-11. "I am the true vine, and my Father is the vine dresser. Every branch in me that does not bear fruit he takes away, and every branch that does bear fruit he prunes, that it may bear more fruit. Already you are clean because of the word that I have spoken to you. Abide in me, and I in you. As the branch cannot bear fruit by itself unless it abides in the vine, neither can you unless you abide in me. I am the vine, you are the branches. Whoever abides in me and I in him, he it is that bears much fruit. For apart from me, you can do nothing. If anyone does not abide in me, he is thrown away like a branch and withers, and the branches are gathered, thrown into the fire and burned. If you abide in me and my words abide in you, ask whatever you wish, and it will be done for you. By this my Father is glorified, that you bear much fruit, and so prove to be my disciples. As the Father has loved me, so have I loved you. Abide in my love. If you keep my commandments, you will abide in my love, just as I have kept my Father's commandments and abide in his love. These things I have spoken to you, that my joy may be in you and that your joy may be full." 2 Peter 1:3-11. "His divine power has granted to us all things that pertain to life and godliness, through the knowledge of him who called us to his own glory and excellence, by which he granted to us his precious and very great promises, so that through them you may become partakers of the divine nature, having escaped from the corruption that is in the world because of sinful desire. For this very reason, make every effort to supplement your faith with virtue, and virtue with knowledge, and knowledge with self-control, and self-control with steadfastness, and steadfastness with godliness, and godliness with brotherly affection, and brotherly affection with love. For if these qualities are yours and are increasing, they keep you from being ineffective or unfruitful in the knowledge of our Lord Jesus Christ. For whoever lacks these qualities is so nearsighted that he is blind, having forgotten that he was cleansed from his former sins. Therefore, brothers, be all the more diligent to confirm your calling and election. For if you practice these qualities, you will never fall. For in this way there will be richly provided for you an entrance into the eternal kingdom of our Lord and Savior Jesus Christ." Entrance into the eternal kingdom of our Lord and Savior Jesus Christ.

1-7. God is our refuge and strength, a very present help in trouble. Therefore, we will not fear though the earth gives way, though the mountains be moved into the heart of the sea, though its waters roar and foam, though the mountains tremble at its swelling. There is a river whose streams make glad the city of God, the holy habitation of the Most High. God is in the midst of her. She shall not be moved. God will help her when morning dawns. The nations rage, the kingdoms totter. He utters his voice, the earth melts. The Lord of hosts is with us. The God of Jacob is our fortress. Romans chapter 6, 5-14. For if we have been united with him in a death like his, we shall certainly be united with him in a resurrection like his. We know that our old self was crucified with him in order that the body of sin might be brought to nothing, so that we would no longer be enslaved to sin. For one who has died has been set free from sin. Now, if we have died with Christ, we believe that we will also live with him. We know that Christ, being raised from the dead, will never die again. Death no longer has dominion over him. For the death he died to sin once for all. But the life he lives to God. So you also must consider yourselves dead to sin and alive to God in Christ Jesus. Let not sin, therefore, reign in your mortal body to make you obey its passions. Do not present your members to sin as instruments for unrighteousness, but present yourselves to God as those who have been brought from death to life, and your members to God as instruments for righteousness. For sin will have no dominion over you, since you are not under law, but under grace.

Psalm 147, 1 through 6. Praise the Lord, for it is good to sing praises to our God, for it is pleasant, and a song of praise is fitting. The Lord builds up Jerusalem. He gathers the outcasts of Israel. He heals the brokenhearted and binds up their wounds. He determines the number of the stars. He gives to all of them their names. Great is our Lord, and abundant in power. His understanding is beyond measure. The Lord lifts up the humble. He casts the wicked to the ground. Revelation 21, 1 through 7. Then I saw a new heaven and a new earth, for the first heaven and the first earth had passed away, and the sea was no more. And I saw the holy city, New Jerusalem, coming down out of heaven from God, prepared as a bride adorned for her husband. And I heard a loud voice from the throne saying, "Behold, the dwelling place of God is with man. He will dwell with them, and they will be his people, and God himself will be with them as their God. He will wipe away every tear from their eyes, and death shall be no more. Neither shall there be mourning, nor crying, nor pain anymore. For the former things have passed away." And he who was seated on the throne said, "Behold, I am making all things new." Also he said, "Write this down,

for these words are trustworthy and true. And he said to me, it is done. I am the Alpha and the Omega, the beginning and the end. To the thirsty, I will give from the spring of the water of life without payment. The one who conquers will have this heritage, and I will be his God, and he will be my son. Galatians 6, 8 through 10. For the one who sows to his own flesh will from the flesh reap corruption. But the one who sows to the Spirit will from the Spirit reap eternal life. And let us not grow weary of doing good, for in due season we will reap if we do not give up. So then, as we have opportunity, let us do good to everyone, and especially to those who are of the household of faith. Psalm 138. I give you thanks, O Lord, with my whole heart. Before the gods I sing your praise. I bow down toward your holy temple and give thanks to your name for your steadfast love and your faithfulness. For you have exalted above all things your name and your word. On the day I called, you answered me. My strength of soul you increased. All the kings of the earth shall give you thanks, O Lord, for they have heard the words of your mouth, and they shall sing of the ways of the Lord, for great is the glory of the Lord. For though the Lord is high, he regards the lowly, but the haughty he knows from afar. Though I walk in the midst of trouble, you preserve my life. You stretch out your hand against the wrath of my enemies, and your right hand delivers me. The Lord will fulfill his purpose for me. Your steadfast love, O Lord, endures forever. Do not forsake the work of your hands. First John 2, 24 through 25. Let what you heard from the beginning abide in you. If what you heard from the beginning abides in you, then you too will abide in the Son and in the Father. And this is the promise that he made to us: eternal life. John chapter 6, 47 through 51. Truly, truly I say to you, whoever believes has eternal life. I am the bread of life. Your fathers ate the manna in the wilderness, and they died. This is the bread that comes down from heaven, so that one may eat of it and not die. I am the living bread that came down from heaven. If anyone eats of this bread, he will live forever. And the bread that I will give for the life of the world is my flesh. Matthew 6, 14 through 15. For if you forgive others their trespasses, your heavenly Father will also forgive you. But if you do not forgive others their trespasses, neither will your Father forgive your trespasses. Psalm 55, 22. Cast your burden on the Lord, and he will sustain you. He will never permit the righteous to be moved. Isaiah 52, 12. For you shall not go out in haste,
and you shall not go in flight. For the Lord will go before you, and the God of Israel will be your rear guard. Psalm 32:8. I will instruct you and teach you in the way you should go. I will counsel you with my eye upon you. Isaiah 30:18-21. Therefore the Lord waits to be gracious to you, and therefore he exalts himself to show mercy to you. For the Lord is a God of justice. Blessed are all those who wait for him. For a people shall dwell in Zion, in Jerusalem. You shall weep no more. He will surely be gracious to you at the sound of your cry. As soon as he hears it, he answers you. And though the Lord give you the bread of adversity and the water of affliction, yet your teacher will not hide himself anymore, but your eyes shall see your teacher, and your ears shall hear a word behind you saying, this is the way, walk in it, when you turn to the right or when you turn to the left. Philippians 1:6. And I am sure of this, that he who began a good work in you will bring it to completion at the day of Jesus Christ. Isaiah 26:3. You keep him in perfect peace whose mind is stayed on you, because he trusts in you. John 11:25-26. Jesus said to her, I am the resurrection and the life. Whoever believes in me, though he die, yet shall he live. And everyone who lives and believes in me shall never die. Second Corinthians 4:16-18. So we do not lose heart. Though our outward self is wasting away, our inner self is being renewed day by day. For this light momentary affliction is preparing for us an eternal weight of glory beyond all comparison. As we look not to the things that are seen, but to the things that are unseen. For the things that are seen are transient, but the things that are unseen are eternal. Philippians 3:20-21. But our citizenship is in heaven, and from it we await a Savior, the Lord Jesus Christ, who will transform our lowly body to be like his glorious body, by the power that enables him even to subject all things to himself. Matthew 5:2-11. And he opened his mouth and taught them, saying, blessed are the poor in spirit, for theirs is the kingdom of heaven. Blessed are those who mourn, for they shall be comforted. Blessed are the meek, for they shall inherit the earth. Blessed are those who hunger and thirst for righteousness, for they shall be satisfied. Blessed are the merciful, for they shall receive mercy. Blessed are the pure in heart, for they shall see God. Blessed are the peacemakers, for they shall be called sons of God. Blessed are those who are persecuted for righteousness' sake, for theirs is the kingdom of heaven.
Blessed are you when others revile you and persecute you and utter all kinds of evil against you falsely on my account. Rejoice and be glad, for your reward is great in heaven, for so they persecuted the prophets who were before you. First John 4, verse 4. Little children, you are from God and have overcome them, for he who is in you is greater than he who is in the world. Matthew chapter 10, 39 through 42. Whoever finds his life will lose it, and whoever loses his life for my sake will find it. Whoever receives you receives me, and whoever receives me receives him who sent me. The one who receives a prophet because he is a prophet will receive a prophet's reward, and the one who receives a righteous person because he is a righteous person will receive a righteous person's reward. And whoever gives one of these little ones even a cup of cold water because he is a disciple, truly I say to you, he will by no means lose his reward. Psalm 145, 13 through 19. The Lord is faithful in all his words, and kind in all his works. The Lord upholds all who are falling, and raises up all who are bowed down. The eyes of all look to you, and you give them their food in due season. You open your hand, you satisfy the desire of every living thing. The Lord is righteous in all his ways, and kind in all his works. The Lord is near to all who call on him, to all who call on him in truth. He fulfills the desire of those who fear him. He also hears their cry and saves them. First Corinthians 10, verse 13. No temptation has overtaken you that is not common to man. God is faithful, and he will not let you be tempted beyond your ability. But with the temptation, he will also provide the way of escape, that you may be able to endure it. Second Peter 3, 8 through 9. But do not overlook this one fact, beloved, that with the Lord one day is as a thousand years, and a thousand years as one day. The Lord is not slow to fulfill his promise, as some count slowness, but is patient toward you, not wishing that any should perish, but that all should reach repentance. Matthew 28, 18 through 20. And Jesus came and said to them, "All authority in heaven and on earth has been given to me. Go therefore and make disciples of all nations, baptizing them in the name of the Father and of the Son and of the Holy Spirit, teaching them to observe all that I have commanded you. And behold, I am with you always, to the end of the age." Mark 16, 15 through 18. And he said to them, "Go into all the world and proclaim the gospel to the whole creation. Whoever believes and is baptized will be saved, but whoever does not believe will be condemned. And these signs will accompany those who believe. In my name they will cast out demons, they will speak in new tongues, they will pick up serpents with their hands, and if they drink any deadly poison, it will not hurt them. They will lay their hands on the sick,
and they will recover. Second Timothy chapter 4, verse 8. Henceforth there is laid up for me the crown of righteousness, which the Lord, the righteous judge, will award me on that day. And not only to me, but also to all who have loved his appearing. First Corinthians 6:14. And God raised the Lord, and will also raise us up by his power. Second Corinthians 4:14. He who raised the Lord Jesus will raise us also with Jesus and bring us with you into his presence. James chapter 1, verse 12. Blessed is the man who remains steadfast under trial, for when he has stood the test, he will receive the crown of life, which God has promised to those who love him. 1 Peter 4, 1 and 2. Since therefore Christ suffered in the flesh, arm yourselves with the same way of thinking. For whoever has suffered in the flesh has ceased from sin, so as to live for the rest of the time in the flesh, no longer for human passions, but for the will of God. First John 3:1-3. See what kind of love the Father has given to us, that we should be called children of God. And so we are. The reason why the world does not know us is that it did not know him. Beloved, we are God's children now, and what we will be has not yet appeared. But we know that when he appears, we shall be like him, because we shall see him as he is. And everyone who thus hopes in him purifies himself as he is pure. Colossians chapter 3:1-4. If then you have been raised with Christ, seek the things that are above, where Christ is, seated at the right hand of God. Set your minds on things that are above, not on things that are on earth. For you have died, and your life is hidden with Christ in God. When Christ, who is your life, appears, then you also will appear with him in glory. 2 Peter 3:13. But according to his promise, we are waiting for new heavens and a new earth in which righteousness dwells. John chapter 10:9-11. I am the door. If anyone enters by me, he will be saved and will go in and out and find pasture. The thief comes only to steal and kill and destroy. I came that they may have life and have it abundantly. I am the good shepherd. The good shepherd lays down his life for the sheep. Romans chapter 6:22-23. But now that you have been set free from sin and have become slaves of God, the fruit you get leads to sanctification, and its end, eternal life. For the wages of sin is death, but the free gift of God is eternal life in Christ Jesus our Lord. Numbers 23:19. God is not man that he should lie, or a son of man that he should change his mind. Has he said, and will he not do it? Or has he spoken, and will he not fulfill it?
Psalm 121. I lift up my eyes to the hills. From where does my help come? My help comes from the Lord, who made heaven and earth. He will not let your foot be moved. He who keeps you will not slumber. Behold, he who keeps Israel will neither slumber nor sleep. The Lord is your keeper. The Lord is your shade on your right hand. The sun shall not strike you by day, nor the moon by night. The Lord will keep you from all evil. He will keep your life. The Lord will keep your going out and your coming in from this time forth and forevermore. Psalm 1:1-3. Blessed is the man who walks not in the counsel of the wicked, nor stands in the way of sinners, nor sits in the seat of scoffers. But his delight is in the law of the Lord, and on his law he meditates day and night. He is like a tree planted by streams of water, that yields its fruit in its season, and its leaf does not wither. In all that he does, he prospers.

Romans chapter 1, 16 through 17. For I am not ashamed of the gospel, for it is the power of God for salvation to everyone who believes, to the Jew first and also to the Greek. For in it the righteousness of God is revealed from faith for faith, as it is written, the righteous shall live by faith. Second Corinthians chapter 1, 3 through 5. Blessed be the God and Father of our Lord Jesus Christ, the Father of mercies and God of all comfort, who comforts us in all our affliction, so that we may be able to comfort those who are in any affliction with the comfort with which we ourselves are comforted by God. For as we share abundantly in Christ's sufferings, so through Christ we share abundantly in comfort too. Second Corinthians chapter 5, verse 17. Therefore, if anyone is in Christ, he is a new creation. The old has passed away. Behold, the new has come. John chapter 10, 27 through 30. My sheep hear my voice, and I know them, and they follow me. I give them eternal life, and they will never perish, and no one will snatch them out of my hand. My Father, who has given them to me, is greater than all, and no one is able to snatch them out of the Father's hand. I and the Father are one. Acts chapter 1, 7 through 8. It is not for you to know times or seasons that the Father has fixed by his own authority. But you will receive power when the Holy Spirit comes upon you, and you will be my witnesses in Jerusalem and in all Judea and Samaria and to the end of the earth. 2 Corinthians chapter 1, 20 through 22. For all the promises of God find their yes in him. That is why it is through him that we utter our amen to God for his glory. And it is God who establishes us with you in Christ, and has anointed us, and who has also put his seal on us, and given us his Spirit in our hearts as a guarantee. Acts chapter 2, 38 through 39. And Peter said to them, repent and be baptized, every one of you, in the name of Jesus Christ, for the forgiveness of your sins. And you will receive the gift of the Holy Spirit. For the promise is for you and for your children, and for all who are far off, everyone whom the Lord our God calls to himself. Deuteronomy 26, 17 through 19. You have declared today that the Lord is your God, and that you will walk in his ways, and keep his statutes and his commandments and his rules, and will obey his voice. And the Lord has declared today that you are a people for his treasured possession, as he has promised you, and that you are to keep all his commandments. And that he will set you in praise and in fame and in honor high above all nations that he has made, and that you shall be a people holy to the Lord your God, as he promised. Hebrews chapter 10, 19 through 23. Therefore, brothers,
Since we have confidence to enter the holy places by the blood of Jesus, by the new and living way that he opened for us through the curtain, that is through his flesh, and since we have a great priest over the house of God, let us draw near with a true heart in full assurance of faith, with our hearts sprinkled clean from an evil conscience and our bodies washed with pure water. Let us hold fast the confession of our hope without wavering, for he who promised is faithful. Exodus 14:13-14. And Moses said to the people, "Fear not, stand firm, and see the salvation of the Lord, which he will work for you today. For the Egyptians whom you see today, you shall never see again. The Lord will fight for you, and you have only to be silent." Isaiah 43:1-3. "But now, thus says the Lord, he who created you, O Jacob, he who formed you, O Israel, fear not, for I have redeemed you. I have called you by name. You are mine. When you pass through the waters, I will be with you, and through the rivers, they shall not overwhelm you. When you walk through fire, you shall not be burned, and the flame shall not consume you. For I am the Lord your God, the Holy One of Israel, your Savior." Isaiah 54:10. "For the mountains may depart, and the hills be removed, but my steadfast love shall not depart from you, and my covenant of peace shall not be removed, says the Lord, who has compassion on you." Isaiah 54:13-14. "All your children shall be taught by the Lord, and great shall be the peace of your children. In righteousness you shall be established. You shall be far from oppression, for you shall not fear, and from terror, for it shall not come near you. And great shall be the peace of your children. In righteousness you shall be established. You shall be far from oppression, for you shall not fear, and from terror, for it shall not come near you." Isaiah 54:13-14. "No weapon that is fashioned against you shall succeed, and you shall refute every tongue that rises against you in judgment. This is the heritage of the servants of the Lord, and their vindication from me, declares the Lord." Isaiah 58:6-12. "Is not this the fast that I choose? To loose the bonds of wickedness, to undo the straps of the yoke, to let the oppressed go free, and to break every yoke? Is it not to share your bread with the hungry and bring the homeless poor into your house? When you see the naked, to cover him, and not to hide yourself from your own flesh? Then shall your light break forth like the dawn, and your healing shall spring up speedily. Your righteousness shall go before you. The glory of the Lord shall be your rear guard. Then you shall call, and the Lord will answer. You shall cry, and he will say, 'Here I am.' If you take away the yoke from your midst,
the pointing of the finger and speaking wickedness. If you pour yourself out for the hungry and satisfy the desire of the afflicted, then shall your light rise in the darkness, and your gloom be as the noonday. And the Lord will guide you continually and satisfy your desire in scorched places and make your bones strong. And you shall be like a watered garden, like a spring of water whose waters do not fail. And your ancient ruins shall be rebuilt. You shall raise up the foundations of many generations. You shall be called the repairer of the breach, the restorer of streets to dwell in. James 1:2-5. Count it all joy, my brothers, when you meet trials of various kinds. For you know that the testing of your faith produces steadfastness. And let steadfastness have its full effect, that you may be perfect and complete, lacking in nothing. If any of you lacks wisdom, let him ask God, who gives generously to all without reproach, and it will be given him. James 4:7-8, and verse 10. Submit yourselves therefore to God. Resist the devil, and he will flee from you. Draw near to God, and he will draw near to you. Humble yourselves before the Lord, and he will exalt you. First John 1:9. If we confess our sins, he is faithful and just to forgive us our sins and to cleanse us from all unrighteousness. 2 Chronicles 7:14-16. If my people who are called by my name humble themselves and pray and seek my face and turn from their wicked ways, then I will hear from heaven and will forgive their sin and heal their land. Now my eyes will be open and my ears attentive to the prayer that is made in this place. For now I have chosen and consecrated this house, that my name may be there forever. My eyes and my heart will be there for all time. Deuteronomy 31:6-8. Be strong and courageous. Do not fear or be in dread of them, for it is the Lord your God who goes with you. He will not leave you or forsake you. Then Moses summoned Joshua and said to him in the sight of all Israel, be strong and courageous. For you shall go with this people into the land that the Lord has sworn to their fathers to give them, and you shall put them in possession of it. It is the Lord who goes before you. He will be with you. He will not leave you or forsake you. Do not fear or be dismayed. Jeremiah 29:11-14. For I know the plans I have for you, declares the Lord. Plans for welfare and not for evil, to give you a future and a hope. Then you will call upon me and come and pray to me, and I will hear you. You will seek me and find me, when you seek me with all your heart. I will be found by you, declares the Lord. John 3:16-17.
For God so loved the world that he gave his only Son, that whoever believes in him should not perish, but have eternal life. For God did not send his Son into the world to condemn the world, but in order that the world might be saved through him. John chapter 8, 34 through 36. Jesus answered them, "Truly, truly, I say to you, everyone who practices sin is a slave to sin. The slave does not remain in the house forever. The Son remains forever. So if the Son sets you free, you will be free indeed." Malachi chapter 3, 10 through 12. "Bring the full tithe into the storehouse, that there may be food in my house, and thereby put me to the test, says the Lord of hosts, if I will not open the windows of heaven for you and pour down for you a blessing until there is no more need. I will rebuke the devourer for you, so that it will not destroy the fruits of your soil, and your vine in the field shall not fail to bear, says the Lord of hosts. Then all nations will call you blessed, for you will be a land of delight, says the Lord of hosts." Mark chapter 11, 22 through 26. And Jesus answered them, "Have faith in God. Truly I say to you, whoever says to this mountain, 'Be taken up and thrown into the sea,' and does not doubt in his heart, but believes that what he says will come to pass, it will be done for him. Therefore I tell you, whatever you ask in prayer, believe that you have received it, and it will be yours. And whenever you stand praying, forgive if you have anything against anyone, so that your Father also who is in heaven may forgive you your trespasses.

Joshua chapter 1, 6 through 9. Be strong and courageous, for you shall cause this people to inherit the land that I swore to their fathers to give them. Only be strong and very courageous, being careful to do according to all the law that Moses, my servant, commanded you. Do not turn from it to the right hand or to the left, that you may have good success wherever you go. This book of the law shall not depart from your mouth, but you shall meditate on it day and night, so that you may be careful to do according to all that is written in it. For then you will make your way prosperous, and then you will have good success. Have I not commanded you? Be strong and courageous. Do not be frightened, and do not be dismayed, for the Lord your God is with you wherever you go. Philippians chapter 4, 19 through 20. And my God will supply every need of yours according to his riches and glory in Christ Jesus. To our God and Father be glory forever and ever. Amen. Psalm chapter 37, 3 through 11. Trust in the Lord and do good. Dwell in the land and befriend faithfulness. Delight yourself in the Lord, and he will give you the desires of your heart. Commit your way to the Lord. Trust in him, and he will act. He will bring forth your righteousness as the light, and your justice as the noonday. Be still before the Lord, and wait patiently for him. Fret not yourself over the one who prospers in his way, over the man who carries out evil devices. Refrain from anger and forsake wrath. Fret not yourself. It tends only to evil. For the evildoers shall be cut off, but those who wait for the Lord shall inherit the land. In just a little while, the wicked will be no more. Though you look carefully at his place, he will not be there. But the meek shall inherit the land and delight themselves in abundant peace. Psalm chapter 50, 14 through 15. Offer to God a sacrifice of thanksgiving, and perform your vows to the Most High, and call upon me in the day of trouble. I will deliver you, and you shall glorify me.

Revelation chapter 2, 5 through 7. Remember therefore from where you have fallen. Repent and do the works you did at first. If not, I will come to you and remove your lampstand from its place, unless you repent. Yet this you have. You hate the works of the Nicolaitans, which I also hate. He who has an ear, let him hear what the Spirit says to the churches. To the one who conquers, I will grant to eat of the tree of life, which is in the paradise of God. Revelation chapter 2, 10 through 11. Be faithful unto death, and I will give you the crown of life. He who has an ear, let him hear what the Spirit says to the churches. The one who conquers will not be hurt by the second death. Revelation chapter 2, verse 17. He who has an ear, let him hear what the Spirit says to the churches. To the one who conquers, I will give some of the hidden manna, and I will give him a white stone with a new name written on the stone that no one knows except the one who receives it. Revelation chapter 2, 26 through 29. The one who conquers and who keeps my works until the end, to him I will give authority over the nations, and he will rule them with a rod of iron, as when earthen pots are broken in pieces, even as I myself have received authority from my Father, and I will give him the morning star. He who has an ear, let him hear what the Spirit says to the churches. Revelation chapter 3, verse 5. The one who conquers will be clothed thus in white garments, and I will never blot out his name from the book of life. I will confess his name before my Father and before his angels. He who has an ear, let him hear what the Spirit says to the churches. Revelation chapter 3, 10 through 13. Because you have kept my word about patient endurance, I will keep you from the hour of trial that is coming on the whole world, to try those who dwell on the earth. I am coming soon. Hold fast what you have, so that no one may seize your crown. The one who conquers, I will make him a pillar in the temple of my God. Never shall he go out of it. And I will write on him the name of my God and the name of the city of my God, the New Jerusalem, which comes down from my God out of heaven, and my own new name. He who has an ear, let him hear what the Spirit says to the churches. Revelation chapter 3, 20 through 22. Behold, I stand at the door and knock. If anyone hears my voice and opens the door, I will come in to him and eat with him, and he with me. The one who conquers, I will grant him to sit with me on my throne, as I also conquered and sat down with my Father on his throne. He who has an ear, let him hear what the Spirit says to the churches. First Peter chapter 3, 10 through 12. Who
Whoever desires to love life and see good days, let him keep his tongue from evil and his lips from speaking deceit. Let him turn away from evil and do good. Let him seek peace and pursue it. For the eyes of the Lord are on the righteous, and his ears are open to their prayer. But the face of the Lord is against those who do evil. Philippians chapter 4, 4 through 9. Rejoice in the Lord always. Again, I will say, rejoice. Let your reasonableness be known to everyone. The Lord is at hand. Do not be anxious about anything, but in everything, by prayer and supplication, with thanksgiving, let your requests be known to God. And the peace of God, which surpasses all understanding, will guard your hearts and your minds in Christ Jesus. Finally, brothers, whatever is true, whatever is honorable, whatever is just, whatever is pure, whatever is lovely, whatever is commendable, if there is any excellence, if there is anything worthy of praise, think about these things. What you have learned and received and heard and seen in me, practice these things, and the God of peace will be with you. Psalm chapter 34, 15 through 19. The eyes of the Lord are toward the righteous, and his ears toward their cry. The face of the Lord is against those who do evil, to cut off the memory of them from the earth. When the righteous cry for help, the Lord hears and delivers them out of all their troubles. The Lord is near to the brokenhearted, and saves the crushed in spirit. Many are the afflictions of the righteous, but the Lord delivers him out of them all. Jeremiah chapter 33, 2 through 3. Thus says the Lord who made the earth, the Lord who formed it to establish it. The Lord is his name. Call to me and I will answer you and will tell you great and hidden things that you have not known. Jeremiah chapter 33, verse 6. Behold, I will bring it health and cure, and I will cure them. And I will reveal to them abundance of peace and truth. Isaiah 41, 10 through 13. Fear not, for I am with you. Be not dismayed, for I am your God. I will strengthen you. I will help you. I will uphold you with my righteous right hand. Behold, all who are incensed against you shall be put to shame and confounded. Those who strive against you shall be as nothing and shall perish. You shall seek those who contend with you, but you shall not find them. Those who war against you shall be as nothing at all. For I, the Lord your God, hold your right hand. It is I who say to you, fear not. I am the one who helps you. Isaiah 40, 27 through 31. Why do you say, O Jacob, and speak, O Israel, my way is hidden from the Lord,
and my right is disregarded by my God. Have you not known? Have you not heard? The Lord is the everlasting God, the creator of the ends of the earth. He does not faint or grow weary. His understanding is unsearchable. He gives power to the faint, and to him who has no might, he increases strength. Even youths shall faint and be weary, and young men shall fall exhausted. But they who wait for the Lord shall renew their strength. They shall mount up with wings like eagles. They shall run and not be weary. They shall walk and not faint. Matthew chapter 11, 28 through 30. Come to me, all who labor and are heavily burdened, and I will give you rest. Take my yoke upon you and learn from me, for I am gentle and humble in heart, and you will find rest for your souls. For my yoke is easy and my burden is light.

you will take refuge. His faithfulness is your shield and rampart. You shall not be afraid of the terror by night, nor of the arrow that flies by day, nor of the pestilence that walks in darkness, nor of the destruction that wastes at noonday. 1,000 may fall at your side, and 10,000 at your right hand, but it will not come near you. You will only look with your eyes and see the recompense of the wicked. Because you have made Yahweh your refuge and the Most High your dwelling place, no evil shall happen to you, neither shall any plague come near your dwelling. For he will put his angels in charge of you to guard you in all your ways. They will bear you up in their hands so that you won't dash your foot against a stone. You will tread on the lion and the cobra. You will trample the young lion and the serpent underfoot. Because he has set his love on me, therefore I will deliver him. I will set him on high because he has known my name. He will call on me and I will answer him. I will be with him in trouble. I will deliver him and honor him. I will satisfy him with long life and show him my salvation. Romans chapter 8, 16 through 18. The Spirit himself testifies with our spirit that we are children of God. And if children, then heirs, heirs of God, and joint heirs with Christ, if indeed we suffer with him, that we may also be glorified with him. For I consider that the sufferings of this present time are not worthy to be compared with the glory which will be revealed toward us. John chapter 14, 25 through 27. These things I have spoken to you while I am still with you. But the Helper, the Holy Spirit, whom the Father will send in my name, he will teach you all things and bring to your remembrance all that I have said to you. Peace I leave with you, my peace I give to you. Not as the world gives do I give to you. Let not your hearts be troubled, neither let them be afraid. Romans chapter 5, 1 through 5. Therefore, since we have been justified by faith, we have peace with God through our Lord Jesus Christ. Through him, we have also obtained access by faith into this grace in which we stand, and we rejoice in hope of the glory of God. Not only that, but we rejoice in our sufferings, knowing that suffering produces endurance, and endurance produces character, and character produces hope, and hope does not put us to shame, because God's love has been poured into our hearts through the Holy Spirit who has been given to us. Second Corinthians chapter 13, verse 11. Finally, brothers, rejoice, aim for restoration, comfort one another, agree with one another, live in peace, and the God of love and peace will be with you. Isaiah chapter 53, verse 5. But he was wounded for our transgressions. He was crushed for our iniquities. Upon him was the chastisement that brought us peace, and with his stripes we are healed. Psalm chapter

37, verse 37. Mark the blameless and behold the upright, for there is a future for the man of peace. Hebrews chapter 12, verse 11. For the moment, all discipline seems painful rather than pleasant. But later, it yields the peaceful fruit of righteousness to those who have been trained by it. Matthew chapter 6, 25 through 33. Therefore I tell you, do not be anxious about your life, what you will eat or what you will drink, nor about your body, what you will put on. Is not life more than food, and the body more than clothing? Look at the birds of the air. They neither sow nor reap, nor gather into barns, and yet your heavenly Father feeds them. Are you not of more value than they? And which of you, by being anxious, can add a single hour to his span of life? And why are you anxious about clothing? Consider the lilies of the field, how they grow. They neither toil nor spin. Yet I tell you, even Solomon in all his glory was not arrayed like one of these. But if God so clothes the grass of the field, which today is alive and tomorrow is thrown into the oven, will he not much more clothe you? O you of little faith. Therefore, do not be anxious, saying, what shall we eat, or what shall we drink, or what shall we wear? For the Gentiles seek after these things, and your heavenly Father knows that you need them all. But seek first the kingdom of God and his righteousness, and all these things will be added to you.

Psalm chapter 126, 5 through 6. Those who sow in tears shall reap with shouts of joy. He who goes out weeping, bearing the seed for sowing, shall come home with shouts of joy, bringing his sheaves with him. Psalm 16, 5 through 11. The Lord is my chosen portion and my cup. You hold my lot. The lines have fallen for me in pleasant places. Indeed, I have a beautiful inheritance. I bless the Lord who gives me counsel. In the night also my heart instructs me. I have set the Lord always before me. Because he is at my right hand, I shall not be shaken. Therefore my heart is glad, and my whole being rejoices. My flesh also dwells secure. For you will not abandon my soul to Sheol, or let your Holy One see corruption. You make known to me the path of life. In your presence there's fullness of joy. At your right hand are pleasures forevermore. John 16:33. I have said these things to you, that in me you may have peace. In the world you will have tribulation, but take heart. I have overcome the world. First Peter chapter 5, 6 through 7. Humble yourselves, therefore, under the mighty hand of God, so that at the proper time he may exalt you, casting all your anxieties on him, because he cares for you.

Lamentations 3, 22 through 23. The steadfast love of the Lord never ceases. His mercies never come to an end. They are new every morning. Great is your faithfulness. Psalm 32, 7 and 10. You are a hiding place for me. You preserve me from trouble. You surround me with shouts of deliverance. Many are the sorrows of the wicked, but steadfast love surrounds the one who trusts in the Lord. Jeremiah 17, 7 through 8. Blessed is the man who trusts in the Lord, whose trust is the Lord. He is like a tree planted by water that sends out its roots by the stream and does not fear when heat comes, for its leaves remain green and is not anxious in the year of drought, for it does not cease to bear fruit. Romans 8, 26 through 30. Likewise, the Spirit helps us in our weakness, for we do not know what to pray for as we ought, but the Spirit Himself intercedes for us with groanings too deep for words. And he who searches hearts knows what is the mind of the Spirit, because the Spirit intercedes for the saints according to the will of God. And we know that for those who love God, all things work together for good, for those who are called according to his purpose. For those whom he foreknew, he also predestined to be conformed to the image of his Son, in order that he might be the firstborn among many brothers. And those whom he predestined, he also called. And those whom he called, he also justified. And those whom he justified, he also glorified. Romans chapter 8, 35 through 39. Who shall separate us from the love of Christ? Shall tribulation, or distress, or persecution, or famine, or nakedness, or danger, or sword? As it is written, for your sake we are being killed all day long. We are regarded as sheep to be slaughtered. No, in all these things we are more than conquerors through him who loved us. For I am sure that neither death nor life, nor angels nor rulers, nor things present nor things to come, nor powers, nor height nor depth, nor anything else in all creation will be able to separate us from the love of God in Christ Jesus our Lord. Romans 10, 9 through 13. If you confess with your mouth that Jesus is Lord, and believe in your heart that God raised him from the dead, you will be saved. For with the heart one believes and is justified, and with the mouth one confesses and is saved. For the scripture says, everyone who believes in him will not be put to shame. For there is no distinction between Jew and Greek. For the same Lord is Lord of all, bestowing his riches on all who call on him. For everyone who calls on the name of the Lord
will be saved. Psalm chapter 9:9-12. The Lord is a stronghold for the oppressed, a stronghold in times of trouble. And those who know your name put their trust in you. For you, O Lord, have not forsaken those who seek you. Sing praises to the Lord, who sits enthroned in Zion. Tell among the peoples his deeds, for he who avenges blood is mindful of them. He does not forget the cry of the afflicted. Proverbs 3:1-12. My son, do not forget my teaching, but let your heart keep my commands. For length of days and years of life and peace they will add to you. Let not steadfast love and faithfulness forsake you. Bind them around your neck. Write them on the tablet of your heart. So you will find favor and good success in the sight of God and man. Trust in the Lord with all your heart, and do not lean on your own understanding. In all your ways, acknowledge him, and he will make straight your paths. Be not wise in your own eyes. Fear the Lord, and turn away from evil. It will be healing to your flesh and refreshment to your bones. Honor the Lord with your wealth and with the first fruits of all your produce. Then your barns will be filled with plenty, and your vats will be bursting with wine. My son, do not despise the Lord's discipline or be weary of his reproof. For the Lord reproves him who he loves, as a father the son in whom he delights. James 5:13-16. Is anyone among you suffering? Let him pray. Is anyone cheerful? Let him sing praise. Is anyone among you sick? Let him call for the elders of the church and let them pray over him, anointing him with oil in the name of the Lord. And the prayer of faith will save the one who is sick, and the Lord will raise him up. And if he has committed sins, he will be forgiven. Therefore, confess your sins to one another and pray for one another that you may be healed. The prayer of a righteous person has great power as it is working. Matthew 7:7-11. Ask, and it will be given to you. Seek, and you will find. Knock, and it will be opened to you. For everyone who asks receives, and the one who seeks finds, and to the one who knocks it will be opened. Or which one of you, if his son asks him for bread, will give him a stone? Or if he asks for a fish, will give him a serpent? If you then, who are evil, know how to give good gifts to your children, how much more will your Father who is in heaven give good things to those who ask him? Psalm 103:1-12. Bless the Lord, O my soul, and all that is within me. Bless his holy name. Bless the Lord, O my soul,
and forget not all his benefits, who forgives all your iniquity, who heals all your diseases, who redeems your life from the pit, who crowns you with steadfast love and mercy, who satisfies you with good so that your youth is renewed like the eagles. The Lord works righteousness and justice for all who are oppressed. He made known his ways to Moses, his acts to the people of Israel. The Lord is merciful and gracious, slow to anger and abounding in steadfast love. He will not always chide, nor will he keep his anger forever. He does not deal with us according to our sins, nor repay us according to our iniquities. For as high as the heavens are above the earth, so great is his steadfast love toward those who fear him. As far as the east is from the west, so far does he remove our transgressions from us. As a father shows compassion to his children, so the Lord shows compassion to those who fear him. Psalm 107, 13 through 16. Then they cried to the Lord in their trouble, and he delivered them from their distress. He brought them out of darkness and the shadow of death, and burst their bonds apart. Let them thank the Lord for his steadfast love, for his wondrous works to the children of man. For he shatters the doors of bronze and cuts into the bars of iron. John 14, 1 through 7. Let not your hearts be troubled. Believe in God. Believe also in me. In my Father's house are many rooms. If it were not so, would I have told you that I go to prepare a place for you? And if I go and prepare a place for you, I will come again and will take you to myself, that where I am, you may also be. And you know the way to where I am going. Thomas said to him, Lord, we do not know where you're going. How can we know the way? Jesus said to him, I am the way, and the truth, and the life. No one comes to the Father except through me. If you had known me, you would have known my Father also. From now on, you do know him and have seen him. John 14, 12 through 21. Truly, truly I say to you, whoever believes in me will also do the works that I do. And greater works than these will he do, because I am going to the Father. Whatever you ask in my name, this I will do, that the Father may be glorified in the Son. If you ask me anything in my name, I will do it. If you love me, you will keep my commandments. And I will ask the Father, and he will give you another helper to be with you forever, even the Spirit of truth, whom the world cannot receive because it neither sees him nor knows him. You know him, for he dwells with you and will be in you. I will not leave you as orphans. I will come to you. Yet a little while and the world will see me no more, but you will see me. Because I live, you also will live. In that day you will know that I am in my Father, and you in me, and I in you. Whoever has my commandments and keeps them, he it is who loves me. And he who loves me will be loved by my Father,
and I will love him and manifest myself to him. Mark 10, 27 through 31. Jesus looked at them and said, "With man it is impossible, but not with God. For all things are possible with God." Peter began to say to him, "See, we have left everything and followed you." Jesus said, "Truly, I say to you, there is no one who has left house or brothers or sisters or mother or father or children or lands for my sake and for the gospel, who will not receive 100-fold now in this time, houses and brothers and sisters and mothers and children and lands, with persecutions, and in the age to come eternal life. But many who are first will be last, and the last will be first." Matthew 24, 12 through 13. "And because lawlessness will be increased, the love of many will grow cold. But the one who endures to the end will be saved." John chapter 15, 1 through 11. "I am the true vine, and my Father is the vine dresser. Every branch in me that does not bear fruit, he takes away. And every branch that does bear fruit, he prunes, that it may bear more fruit. Already you are clean because of the word that I have spoken to you. Abide in me, and I in you. As the branch cannot bear fruit by itself, unless it abides in the vine, neither can you, unless you abide in me. I am the vine, you are the branches. Whoever abides in me and I in him, he it is that bears much fruit. For apart from me, you can do nothing. If anyone does not abide in me, he is thrown away like a branch and withers. And the branches are gathered, thrown into the fire and burned. If you abide in me and my words abide in you, ask whatever you wish and it will be done for you. By this my Father is glorified, that you bear much fruit and so prove to be my disciples. As the Father has loved me, so have I loved you. Abide in my love. If you keep my commandments, you will abide in my love, just as I have kept my Father's commandments and abide in his love. These things I have spoken to you, that my joy may be in you, and that your joy may be full." 2 Peter 1, 3 through 11. "His divine power has granted to us all things that pertain to life and godliness, through the knowledge of him who called us to his own glory and excellence, by which he granted to us his precious and very great promises, so that through them you may become partakers of the divine nature, having escaped from the corruption that is in the world because of sinful desire. For this very reason, make every effort to supplement your faith with virtue, and virtue with knowledge, and knowledge with self-control, and self-control with steadfastness, and steadfastness with godliness, and godliness with brotherly affection, and brotherly affection with love. For if these qualities are yours and are increasing, they keep you from being ineffective or unfruitful in the knowledge of our Lord Jesus Christ. For whoever lacks these qualities is so nearsighted that he is blind, having forgotten that he was cleansed from his former sins. Therefore, brothers, be all the more diligent to confirm your calling and election.
For if you practice these qualities, you will never fall. For in this way there will be richly provided for you an entrance into the eternal kingdom of our Lord and Savior Jesus Christ. Job 36:10-11. He opens their ears to instruction and commands that they return from iniquity. If they listen and serve him, they complete their days in prosperity and their years in pleasantness. Psalm 46:1-7. God is our refuge and strength, a very present help in trouble. Therefore, we will not fear though the earth gives way, though the mountains be moved into the heart of the sea, though its waters roar and foam, though the mountains tremble at its swelling. There is a river whose streams make glad the city of God, the holy habitation of the Most High. God is in the midst of her. She shall not be moved. God will help her when morning dawns. The nations rage, the kingdoms totter. He utters his voice, the earth melts. The Lord of hosts is with us. The God of Jacob is our fortress. Romans 6:5-14. For if we have been united with him in a death like his, we shall certainly be united with him in a resurrection like his. We know that our old self was crucified with him in order that the body of sin might be brought to nothing, so that we would no longer be enslaved to sin. For one who has died has been set free from sin. Now, if we have died with Christ, we believe that we will also live with him. We know that Christ, being raised from the dead, will never die again. Death no longer has dominion over him. For the death he died to sin once for all. But the life he lives to God. So you also must consider yourselves dead to sin and alive to God in Christ Jesus. Let not sin, therefore, reign in your mortal body to make you obey its passions. Do not present your members to sin as instruments for unrighteousness, but present yourselves to God as those who have been brought from death to life, and your members to God as instruments for righteousness. For sin will have no dominion over you, since you are not under law, but under grace.

Psalm 147, 1 through 6. Praise the Lord, for it is good to sing praises to our God, for it is pleasant, and a song of praise is fitting. The Lord builds up Jerusalem. He gathers the outcasts of Israel. He heals the brokenhearted and binds up their wounds. He determines the number of the stars. He gives to all of them their names. Great is our Lord, and abundant in power. His understanding is beyond measure. The Lord lifts up the humble. He casts the wicked to the ground. Revelation 21, 1 through 7. Then I saw a new heaven and a new earth, for the first heaven and the first earth had passed away, and the sea was no more. And I saw the holy city, New Jerusalem, coming down out of heaven from God, prepared as a bride adorned for her husband. And I heard a loud voice from the throne saying, "Behold, the dwelling place of God is with man. He will dwell with them, and they will be his people, and God himself will be with them as their God. He will wipe away every tear from their eyes, and death shall be no more. Neither shall there be mourning, nor crying, nor pain anymore. For the former things have passed away." And he who was seated on the throne said, "Behold, I am making all things new." Also he said, "Write this down, for these words are trustworthy and true." And he said to me, "It is done. I am the Alpha and the Omega, the beginning and the end. To the thirsty I will give from the spring of the water of life without payment. The one who conquers will have this heritage, and I will be his God, and he will be my son." Galatians 6, 8 through 10. For the one who sows to his own flesh will from the flesh reap corruption. But the one who sows to the Spirit will from the Spirit reap eternal life. And let us not grow weary of doing good, for in due season we will reap if we do not give up. So then, as we have opportunity, let us do good to everyone, and especially to those who are of the household of faith. Psalm 138. I give you thanks, O Lord, with my whole heart. Before the gods I sing your praise. I bow down toward your holy temple and give thanks to your name for your steadfast love and your faithfulness. For you have exalted above all things your name and your word. On the day I called, you answered me. My strength of soul you increased. All the kings of the earth shall give you thanks, O Lord, for they have heard the words of your mouth, and they shall sing of the ways of the Lord, for great is the glory of the Lord. For though the Lord is high, he regards the lowly, but the haughty he knows from afar. Though I walk in the midst of trouble, you preserve my life. You stretch out your hand against the wrath of my enemies, and your right hand delivers me. The Lord will fulfill his purpose for me. Your steadfast love, O Lord, endures forever. Do not forsake the work of your hands.
1 John 2:24 through 25. Let what you heard from the beginning abide in you. If what you heard from the beginning abides in you, then you too will abide in the Son and in the Father. And this is the promise that he made to us: eternal life. John chapter 6, 47 through 51. Truly, truly I say to you, whoever believes has eternal life. I am the bread of life. Your fathers ate the manna in the wilderness, and they died. This is the bread that comes down from heaven, so that one may eat of it and not die. I am the living bread that came down from heaven. If anyone eats of this bread, he will live forever. And the bread that I will give for the life of the world is my flesh. Matthew 6, 14 through 15. For if you forgive others their trespasses, your heavenly Father will also forgive you. But if you do not forgive others their trespasses, neither will your Father forgive your trespasses. Psalm 55, 22. Cast your burden on the Lord, and he will sustain you. He will never permit the righteous to be moved. Isaiah 52, 12. For you shall not go out in haste, and you shall not go in flight. For the Lord will go before you, and the God of Israel will be your rear guard. Psalm 32, 8. I will instruct you and teach you in the way you should go. I will counsel you with my eye upon you. Isaiah 30, 18 through 21. Therefore the Lord waits to be gracious to you, and therefore he exalts himself to show mercy to you. For the Lord is a God of justice. Blessed are all those who wait for him. For a people shall dwell in Zion, in Jerusalem. You shall weep no more. He will surely be gracious to you at the sound of your cry. As soon as he hears it, he answers you. And though the Lord give you the bread of adversity and the water of affliction, yet your teacher will not hide himself anymore, but your eyes shall see your teacher, and your ears shall hear a word behind you saying, "This is the way, walk in it," when you turn to the right or when you turn to the left. Philippians chapter 1, verse 6. And I am sure of this, that he who began a good work in you will bring it to completion at the day of Jesus Christ. Isaiah 26, verse 3. You keep him in perfect peace whose mind is stayed on you, because he trusts in you. John chapter 11, 25 through 26. Jesus said to her, "I am the resurrection and the life. Whoever believes in me, though he die, yet shall he live, and everyone who lives and believes in me shall never die." Second Corinthians 4, 16 through 18. So we do not lose heart. Though our outward self is wasting away,
Our inner self is being renewed day by day. For this light momentary affliction is preparing for us an eternal weight of glory beyond all comparison. As we look not to the things that are seen, but to the things that are unseen. For the things that are seen are transient, but the things that are unseen are eternal. Philippians 3:20-21. But our citizenship is in heaven, and from it we await a Savior, the Lord Jesus Christ, who will transform our lowly body to be like his glorious body by the power that enables him even to subject all things to himself. Matthew 5:2-11. And he opened his mouth and taught them, saying, Blessed are the poor in spirit, for theirs is the kingdom of heaven. Blessed are those who mourn, for they shall be comforted. Blessed are the meek, for they shall inherit the earth. Blessed are those who hunger and thirst for righteousness, for they shall be satisfied. Blessed are the merciful, for they shall receive mercy. Blessed are the pure in heart, for they shall see God. Blessed are the peacemakers, for they shall be called sons of God. Blessed are those who are persecuted for righteousness' sake, for theirs is the kingdom of heaven. Blessed are you when others revile you and persecute you and utter all kinds of evil against you falsely on my account. Rejoice and be glad, for your reward is great in heaven, for so they persecuted the prophets who were before you. First John 4:4. Little children, you are from God and have overcome them, for he who is in you is greater than he who is in the world. Matthew chapter 10:39-42. Whoever finds his life will lose it, and whoever loses his life for my sake will find it. Whoever receives you receives me, and whoever receives me receives him who sent me. The one who receives a prophet because he is a prophet will receive a prophet's reward, and the one who receives a righteous person because he is a righteous person will receive a righteous person's reward. And whoever gives one of these little ones even a cup of cold water because he is a disciple, truly I say to you, he will by no means lose his reward. Psalm 145:13-19. The Lord is faithful in all his words and kind in all his works. The Lord upholds all who are falling and raises up all who are bowed down. The eyes of all look to you, and you give them their food in due season. You open your hand, you satisfy the desire of every living thing. The Lord is righteous in all his ways and kind in all his works. The Lord is near to all who call on him, to all who call on him in truth. He fulfills the desire of those who fear him. He also hears their cry and saves them. First Corinthians 10:13. No temptation has overtaken you that is not common to man. God is faithful,
and he will not let you be tempted beyond your ability. But with the temptation, he will also provide the way of escape, that you may be able to endure it. Second Peter 3:8-9. But do not overlook this one fact, beloved, that with the Lord one day is as 1,000 years, and 1,000 years as one day. The Lord is not slow to fulfill his promise, as some count slowness, but is patient toward you, not wishing that any should perish, but that all should reach repentance. Matthew 28:18-20. And Jesus came and said to them, "All authority in heaven and on earth has been given to me. Go therefore and make disciples of all nations, baptizing them in the name of the Father and of the Son and of the Holy Spirit, teaching them to observe all that I have commanded you. And behold, I am with you always, to the end of the age." Mark 16:15-18. And he said to them, "Go into all the world and proclaim the gospel to the whole creation. Whoever believes and is baptized will be saved. But whoever does not believe will be condemned. And these signs will accompany those who believe. In my name they will cast out demons, they will speak in new tongues, they will pick up serpents with their hands, and if they drink any deadly poison, it will not hurt them. They will lay their hands on the sick, and they will recover." Second Timothy 4:8. "Henceforth there is laid up for me the crown of righteousness, which the Lord, the righteous judge, will award me on that day. And not only to me, but also to all who have loved his appearing." First Corinthians 6:14. "And God raised the Lord, and will also raise us up by his power." Second Corinthians 4:14. "He who raised the Lord Jesus will raise us also with Jesus and bring us with you into his presence." James 1:12. "Blessed is the man who remains steadfast under trial, for when he has stood the test, he will receive the crown of life, which God has promised to those who love him." 1 Peter 4:1-2. "Since therefore Christ suffered in the flesh, arm yourselves with the same way of thinking. For whoever has suffered in the flesh has ceased from sin, so as to live for the rest of the time in the flesh, no longer for human passions, but for the will of God." 1 John 3:1-3. "See what kind of love the Father has given to us, that we should be called children of God, and so we are. The reason why the world does not know us is that it did not know him. Beloved, we are God's children now, and what we will be has not yet appeared. But we know that when he appears, we shall be like him, because we shall see him as he is. And everyone who thus hopes in him purifies himself as he is pure." 3:1-4. "If then you have been raised with Christ, seek the things that are above, where Christ is,
seated at the right hand of God. Set your minds on things that are above, not on things that are on earth. For you have died, and your life is hidden with Christ in God. When Christ, who is your life, appears, then you also will appear with him in glory. 2 Peter 3:13. But according to his promise, we are waiting for new heavens and a new earth in which righteousness dwells. John chapter 10, 9 through 11. I am the door. If anyone enters by me, he will be saved and will go in and out and find pasture. The thief comes only to steal and kill and destroy. I came that they may have life and have it abundantly. I am the good shepherd. The good shepherd lays down his life for the sheep. Romans chapter 6, 22 through 23. But now that you have been set free from sin, and have become slaves of God, the fruit you get leads to sanctification, and its end, eternal life. For the wages of sin is death, but the free gift of God is eternal life in Christ Jesus our Lord. Numbers 23:19. God is not man that he should lie, or a son of man that he should change his mind. Has he said, and will he not do it? Or has he spoken, and will he not fulfill it? Psalm 121. I lift up my eyes to the hills. From where does my help come? My help comes from the Lord, who made heaven and earth. He will not let your foot be moved. He who keeps you will not slumber. Behold, he who keeps Israel will neither slumber nor sleep. The Lord is your keeper. The Lord is your shade on your right hand. The sun shall not strike you by day, nor the moon by night. The Lord will keep you from all evil. He will keep your life. The Lord will keep your going out and your coming in from this time forth and forevermore. Psalm 1, 1 through 3. Blessed is the man who walks not in the counsel of the wicked, nor stands in the way of sinners, nor sits in the seat of scoffers. But his delight is in the law of the Lord, and on his law he meditates day and night. He is like a tree planted by streams of water that yields its fruit in its season, and its leaf does not wither. In all that he does, he prospers. Romans chapter 1, 16 through 17. For I am not ashamed of the gospel, for it is the power of God for salvation to everyone who believes, to the Jew first and also to the Greek. For in it the righteousness of God is revealed from faith for faith, as it is written, the righteous shall live by faith. Second Corinthians chapter 1, 3 through 5. Blessed be the God and Father of our Lord Jesus Christ, the Father of mercies and God of all comfort, who comforts us in all our affliction, so that we may be able to comfort those who are in any affliction,
with the comfort with which we ourselves are comforted by God. For as we share abundantly in Christ's sufferings, so through Christ we share abundantly in comfort too. Second Corinthians chapter 5, verse 17. Therefore, if anyone is in Christ, he is a new creation. The old has passed away. Behold, the new has come. John chapter 10, 27 through 30. My sheep hear my voice, and I know them, and they follow me. I give them eternal life, and they will never perish, and no one will snatch them out of my hand. My

to the end of the earth. 2 Corinthians chapter 1, 20 through 22. For all the promises of God find their yes in Him. That is why it is through Him that we utter our amen to God for His glory. And it is God who establishes us with you in Christ, and has anointed us, and who has also put His seal on us, and given us His Spirit in our hearts as a guarantee. Acts chapter 2, 38 through 39. And Peter said to them, "Repent and be baptized, every one of you, in the name of Jesus Christ, for the forgiveness of your sins, and you will receive the gift of the Holy Spirit. For the promise is for you and for your children, and for all who are far off, everyone whom the Lord our God calls to Himself." Deuteronomy 26, 17 through 19. You have declared today that the Lord is your God, and that you will walk in His ways, and keep His statutes and His commandments and His rules, and will obey His voice. And the Lord has declared today that you are a people for His treasured possession, as He has promised you, and that you are to keep all His commandments, and that He will set you in praise and in fame and in honor high above all nations that He has made, and that you shall be a people holy to the Lord your God, as He promised. Hebrews chapter 10, 19 through 23. Therefore, brothers, since we have confidence to enter the holy places by the blood of Jesus, by the new and living way that He opened for us through the curtain, that is, through His flesh, and since we have a great priest over the house of God, let us draw near with a true heart in full assurance of faith, with our hearts sprinkled clean from an evil conscience, and our bodies washed with pure water. Let us hold fast the confession of our hope without wavering, for He who promised is faithful. Exodus 14, 13 through 14. And Moses said to the people, "Fear not, stand firm, and see the salvation of the Lord, which He will work for you today. For the Egyptians whom you see today, you shall never see again. The Lord will fight for you, and you have only to be silent." Isaiah 43, 1 through 3. But now, thus says the Lord, He who created you, O Jacob, He who formed you, O Israel, fear not, for I have redeemed you. I have called you by name. You are mine. When you pass through the waters, I will be with you, and through the rivers, they shall not overwhelm you. When you walk through fire, you shall not be burned, and the flame shall not consume you. For I am the Lord your God, the Holy One of Israel, your Savior. Isaiah 54:10. For the mountains may depart and the hills be removed, but my steadfast love shall not depart from you, and my covenant of peace shall not be removed, says the Lord, who has compassion on you. Isaiah 54, 13 and 14. All your children shall be taught by the Lord,
and great shall be the peace of your children. In righteousness you shall be established. You shall be far from oppression, for you shall not fear, and from terror, for it shall not come near you. And great shall be the peace of your children. In righteousness you shall be established. You shall be far from oppression, for you shall not fear, and from terror, for it shall not come near you. Isaiah 54:13-14. No weapon that is fashioned against you shall succeed, and you shall refute every tongue that rises against you in judgment. This is the heritage of the servants of the Lord, and their vindication from me, declares the Lord. Isaiah 58:6-12. Is not this the fast that I choose? To loose the bonds of wickedness, to undo the straps of the yoke, to let the oppressed go free, and to break every yoke? Is it not to share your bread with the hungry and bring the homeless poor into your house? When you see the naked, to cover him and not to hide yourself from your own flesh? Then shall your light break forth like the dawn, and your healing shall spring up speedily. Your righteousness shall go before you. The glory of the Lord shall be your rear guard. Then you shall call, and the Lord will answer. You shall cry, and he will say, "Here I am." If you take away the yoke from your midst, the pointing of the finger and speaking wickedness, if you pour yourself out for the hungry and satisfy the desire of the afflicted, then shall your light rise in the darkness, and your gloom be as the noonday. And the Lord will guide you continually and satisfy your desire in scorched places and make your bones strong. And you shall be like a watered garden, like a spring of water, whose waters do not fail. And your ancient ruins shall be rebuilt. You shall raise up the foundations of many generations. You shall be called the repairer of the breach, the restorer of streets to dwell in. James 1:2-5. Count it all joy, my brothers, when you meet trials of various kinds. For you know that the testing of your faith produces steadfastness. And let steadfastness have its full effect, that you may be perfect and complete, lacking in nothing. If any of you lacks wisdom, let him ask God, who gives generously to all without reproach, and it will be given him. James 4:7-8, and verse 10. Submit yourselves therefore to God. Resist the devil, and he will flee from you. Draw near to God, and he will draw near to you. Humble yourselves before the Lord, and he will exalt you. First John 1:9. If we confess our sins, he is faithful and just to forgive us our sins and to cleanse us from all unrighteousness. 2 Chronicles 7:14-16. If my people who are called by my name humble themselves and pray and seek my face and turn from their wicked ways, then I will hear from heaven and will forgive their sin and heal their land.
Now my eyes will be open and my ears attentive to the prayer that is made in this place. For now I have chosen and consecrated this house, that my name may be there forever. My eyes and my heart will be there for all time. Deuteronomy chapter 31, 6 through 8. Be strong and courageous. Do not fear or be in dread of them, for it is the Lord your God who goes with you. He will not leave you or forsake you. Then Moses summoned Joshua and said to him in the sight of all Israel, "Be strong and courageous, for you shall go with this people into the land that the Lord has sworn to their fathers to give them, and you shall put them in possession of it. It is the Lord who goes before you. He will be with you. He will not leave you or forsake you. Do not fear or be dismayed." Jeremiah 29, 11 through 14. "For I know the plans I have for you, declares the Lord. Plans for welfare and not for evil, to give you a future and a hope. Then you will call upon me and come and pray to me, and I will hear you. You will seek me and find me when you seek me with all your heart. I will be found by you, declares the Lord." John chapter 3, 16 through 17. "For God so loved the world that he gave his only Son, that whoever believes in him should not perish, but have eternal life. For God did not send his Son into the world to condemn the world, but in order that the world might be saved through him." John chapter 8, 34 through 36. Jesus answered them, "Truly, truly, I say to you, everyone who practices sin is a slave to sin. The slave does not remain in the house forever. The Son remains forever. So if the Son sets you free, you will be free indeed." Malachi chapter 3, 10 through 12. "Bring the full tithe into the storehouse, that there may be food in my house, and thereby put me to the test, says the Lord of hosts, if I will not open the windows of heaven for you and pour down for you a blessing until there is no more need. I will rebuke the devourer for you, so that it will not destroy the fruits of your soil. And your vine in the field shall not fail to bear, says the Lord of hosts. Then all nations will call you blessed, for you will be a land of delight, says the Lord of hosts." Mark chapter 11, 22 through 26. "And Jesus answered them, Have faith in God. Truly I say to you, whoever says to this mountain, 'Be taken up and thrown into the sea,' and does not doubt in his heart, but believes that what he says will come to pass, it will be done for him. Therefore I tell you, whatever you ask in prayer, believe that you have received it, and it will be yours. And whenever you stand praying, forgive,
if you have anything against anyone, so that your Father also who is in heaven may forgive you your trespasses.

Joshua chapter 1, 6 through 9. Be strong and courageous, for you shall cause this people to inherit the land that I swore to their fathers to give them. Only be strong and very courageous, being careful to do according to all the law that Moses, my servant, commanded you. Do not turn from it to the right hand or to the left, that you may have good success wherever you go. This book of the law shall not depart from your mouth, but you shall meditate on it day and night, so that you may be careful to do according to all that is written in it. For then you will make your way prosperous, and then you will have good success. Have I not commanded you? Be strong and courageous. Do not be frightened, and do not be dismayed, for the Lord your God is with you wherever you go. Philippians chapter 4, 19 through 20. And my God will supply every need of yours according to his riches and glory in Christ Jesus. To our God and Father be glory forever and ever. Amen. Psalm chapter 37, 3 through 11. Trust in the Lord and do good. Dwell in the land and befriend faithfulness. Delight yourself in the Lord, and he will give you the desires of your heart. Commit your way to the Lord. Trust in him, and he will act. He will bring forth your righteousness as the light, and your justice as the noonday. Be still before the Lord, and wait patiently for him. Fret not yourself over the one who prospers in his way, over the man who carries out evil devices. Refrain from anger and forsake wrath. Fret not yourself. It tends only to evil. For the evildoers shall be cut off, but those who wait for the Lord shall inherit the land. In just a little while, the wicked will be no more. Though you look carefully at his place, he will not be there. But the meek shall inherit the land and delight themselves in abundant peace. Psalm chapter 50, 14 through 15. Offer to God a sacrifice of thanksgiving, and perform your vows to the Most High, and call upon me in the day of trouble. I will deliver you, and you shall glorify me.

Revelation chapter 2, 5 through 7. Remember therefore from where you have fallen. Repent and do the works you did at first. If not, I will come to you and remove your lampstand from its place, unless you repent. Yet this you have. You hate the works of the Nicolaitans, which I also hate. He who has an ear, let him hear what the Spirit says to the churches. To the one who conquers, I will grant to eat of the tree of life, which is in the paradise of God. Revelation chapter 2, 10 through 11. Be faithful unto death, and I will give you the crown of life. He who has an ear, let him hear what the Spirit says to the churches. The one who conquers will not be hurt by the second death. Revelation chapter 2, verse 17. He who has an ear, let him hear what the Spirit says to the churches. To the one who conquers, I will give some of the hidden manna, and I will give him a white stone with a new name written on the stone that no one knows except the one who receives it. Revelation chapter 2, 26 through 29. The one who conquers and who keeps my works until the end, to him I will give authority over the nations, and he will rule them with a rod of iron, as when earthen pots are broken in pieces, even as I myself have received authority from my Father, and I will give him the morning star. He who has an ear, let him hear what the Spirit says to the churches. Revelation chapter 3, verse 5. The one who conquers will be clothed thus in white garments, and I will never blot out his name from the book of life. I will confess his name before my Father and before his angels. He who has an ear, let him hear what the Spirit says to the churches. Revelation chapter 3, 10 through 13. Because you have kept my word about patient endurance, I will keep you from the hour of trial that is coming on the whole world to try those who dwell on the earth. I am coming soon. Hold fast what you have, so that no one may seize your crown. The one who conquers, I will make him a pillar in the temple of my God. Never shall he go out of it. And I will write on him the name of my God and the name of the city of my God, the New Jerusalem, which comes down from my God out of heaven, and my own new name. He who has an ear, let him hear what the Spirit says to the churches. Revelation chapter 3, 20 through 22. Behold, I stand at the door and knock. If anyone hears my voice and opens the door, I will come in to him and eat with him, and he with me. The one who conquers, I will grant him to sit with me on my throne, as I also conquered and sat down with my Father on his throne. He who has an ear, let him hear what the Spirit says to the churches. First Peter chapter 3, 10 through 12.
Whoever desires to love life and see good days, let him keep his tongue from evil and his lips from speaking deceit. Let him turn away from evil and do good. Let him seek peace and pursue it. For the eyes of the Lord are on the righteous, and his ears are open to their prayer. But the face of the Lord is against those who do evil. Philippians chapter 4, 4 through 9. Rejoice in the Lord always. Again, I will say, rejoice. Let your reasonableness be known to everyone. The Lord is at hand. Do not be anxious about anything, but in everything, by prayer and supplication, with thanksgiving, let your requests be known to God. And the peace of God, which surpasses all understanding, will guard your hearts and your minds in Christ Jesus. Finally, brothers, whatever is true, whatever is honorable, whatever is just, whatever is pure, whatever is lovely, whatever is commendable, if there is any excellence, if there is anything worthy of praise, think about these things. What you have learned and received and heard and seen in me, practice these things, and the God of peace will be with you. Psalm chapter 34, 15 through 19. The eyes of the Lord are toward the righteous, and his ears toward their cry. The face of the Lord is against those who do evil, to cut off the memory of them from the earth. When the righteous cry for help, the Lord hears and delivers them out of all their troubles. The Lord is near to the brokenhearted and saves the crushed in spirit. Many are the afflictions of the righteous, but the Lord delivers him out of them all. Jeremiah chapter 33, 2 through 3. Thus says the Lord who made the earth, the Lord who formed it to establish it, the Lord is his name. Call to me and I will answer you and will tell you great and hidden things that you have not known. Jeremiah chapter 33, verse 6. Behold, I will bring it health and cure, and I will cure them, and I will reveal to them abundance of peace and truth. Isaiah 41, 10 through 13. Fear not, for I am with you. Be not dismayed, for I am your God. I will strengthen you. I will help you. I will uphold you with my righteous right hand. Behold, all who are incensed against you shall be put to shame and confounded. Those who strive against you shall be as nothing and shall perish. You shall seek those who contend with you, but you shall not find them. Those who war against you shall be as nothing at all. For I, the Lord your God, hold your right hand. It is I who say to you, fear not. I am the one who helps you. Isaiah 40, 27 through 31. Why do you say, O Jacob, and speak, O Israel, my way is hidden from the Lord,
and my right is disregarded by my God. Have you not known? Have you not heard? The Lord is the everlasting God, the creator of the ends of the earth. He does not faint or grow weary. His understanding is unsearchable. He gives power to the faint, and to him who has no might, he increases strength. Even youths shall faint and be weary, and young men shall fall exhausted. But they who wait for the Lord shall renew their strength. They shall mount up with wings like eagles. They shall run and not be weary. They shall walk and not faint. Matthew chapter 11, 28 through 30. Come to me, all who labor and are heavily burdened, and I will give you rest. Take my yoke upon you and learn from me, for I am gentle and humble in heart, and you will find rest for your souls. For my yoke is easy and my burden is light. Psalm 91. He who dwells in the secret place of the Most High will rest in the shadow of the Almighty. I will say of Yahweh, He is my refuge and my fortress, my God in whom I trust. For He will deliver you from the snare of the fowler and from the deadly pestilence. He will cover you with His feathers. Under His wings you will take refuge. His faithfulness is your shield and rampart. You shall not be afraid of the terror by night, nor of the arrow that flies by day, nor of the pestilence that walks in darkness, nor of the destruction that wastes at noonday. 1,000 may fall at your side, and 10,000 at your right hand, but it will not come near you. You will only look with your eyes and see the recompense of the wicked. Because you have made Yahweh your refuge and the Most High your dwelling place, no evil shall happen to you, neither shall any plague come near your dwelling. For He will put His angels in charge of you to guard you in all your ways. They will bear you up in their hands so that you won't dash your foot against a stone. You will tread on the lion and the cobra. You will trample the young lion and the serpent underfoot. Because He has set His love on me, therefore I will deliver him. I will set him on high because he has known my name. He will call on me and I will answer him. I will be with him in trouble. I will deliver him and honor him. I will satisfy him with long life and show him my salvation. Romans chapter 8, 16 through 18. The Spirit Himself testifies with our spirit that we are children of God. And if children, then heirs, heirs of God, and joint heirs with Christ, if indeed we suffer with Him, that we may also be glorified with Him. For I consider that the sufferings of this present time are not worthy to be compared with the glory which will be revealed toward us. John chapter 14, 25 through 27. These things I have spoken to you while I am still with you. But the Helper, the Holy Spirit, whom the Father will send in my name, He will teach you all things and bring to your remembrance all that I have said to you. Peace I leave with you. My peace I give to you.
Not as the world gives do I give to you. Let not your hearts be troubled, neither let them be afraid. Romans chapter 5, 1 through 5. Therefore, since we have been justified by faith, we have peace with God through our Lord Jesus Christ. Through him, we have also obtained access by faith into this grace in which we stand, and we rejoice in hope of the glory of God. Not only that, but we rejoice in our sufferings, knowing that suffering produces endurance, and endurance produces character, and character produces hope, and hope does not put us to shame, because God's love has been poured into our hearts through the Holy Spirit who has been given to us. Second Corinthians chapter 13, verse 11. Finally, brothers, rejoice. Aim for restoration. Comfort one another. Agree with one another. Live in peace, and the God of love and peace will be with you. Isaiah chapter 53, verse 5. But he was wounded for our transgressions. He was crushed for our iniquities. Upon him was the chastisement that brought us peace, and with his stripes we are healed. Psalm chapter 37, verse 37. Mark the blameless and behold the upright, for there is a future for the man of peace. Hebrews chapter 12, verse 11. For the moment, all discipline seems painful rather than pleasant, but later it yields the peaceful fruit of righteousness to those who have been trained by it. Matthew chapter 6, 25 through 33. Therefore I tell you, do not be anxious about your life, what you will eat or what you will drink, nor about your body, what you will put on. Is not life more than food, and the body more than clothing? Look at the birds of the air. They neither sow nor reap, nor gather into barns, and yet your heavenly Father feeds them. Are you not of more value than they? And which of you, by being anxious, can add a single hour to his span of life? And why are you anxious about clothing? Consider the lilies of the field, how they grow. They neither toil nor spin. Yet I tell you, even Solomon in all his glory was not arrayed like one of these. But if God so clothes the grass of the field, which today is alive and tomorrow is thrown into the oven, will he not much more clothe you? O you of little faith. Therefore, do not be anxious, saying, what shall we eat, or what shall we drink, or what shall we wear? For the Gentiles seek after these things, and your heavenly Father knows that you need them all. But seek first the kingdom of God and his righteousness, and all these things will be added to you.

Psalm chapter 126, 5 through 6. Those who sow in tears shall reap with shouts of joy. He who goes out weeping, bearing the seed for sowing, shall come home with shouts of joy, bringing his sheaves with him. Psalm 16, 5 through 11. The Lord is my chosen portion and my cup. You hold my lot. The lines have fallen for me in pleasant places. Indeed, I have a beautiful inheritance. I bless the Lord who gives me counsel. In the night also my heart instructs me. I have set the Lord always before me. Because he is at my right hand, I shall not be shaken. Therefore my heart is glad, and my whole being rejoices. My flesh also dwells secure. For you will not abandon my soul to Sheol, or let your Holy One see corruption. You make known to me the path of life. In your presence there's fullness of joy. At your right hand are pleasures forevermore. John 16:33. I have said these things to you, that in me you may have peace. In the world you will have tribulation, but take heart. I have overcome the world. First Peter chapter 5, 6 through 7. Humble yourselves, therefore, under the mighty hand of God, so that at the proper time he may exalt you, casting all your anxieties on him, because he cares for you.

Lamentations 3:22-23. The steadfast love of the Lord never ceases. His mercies never come to an end. They are new every morning. Great is your faithfulness.

Psalm 32, 7 and 10. You are a hiding place for me. You preserve me from trouble. You surround me with shouts of deliverance. Many are the sorrows of the wicked, but steadfast love surrounds the one who trusts in the Lord. Jeremiah 17, 7 through 8. Blessed is the man who trusts in the Lord, whose trust is the Lord. He is like a tree planted by water that sends out its roots by the stream and does not fear when heat comes, for its leaves remain green and is not anxious in the year of drought, for it does not cease to bear fruit. Romans 8, 26 through 30. Likewise, the Spirit helps us in our weakness, for we do not know what to pray for as we ought. But the Spirit Himself intercedes for us with groanings too deep for words. And He who searches hearts knows what is the mind of the Spirit, because the Spirit intercedes for the saints according to the will of God. And we know that for those who love God, all things work together for good, for those who are called according to His purpose. For those whom He foreknew, He also predestined to be conformed to the image of His Son, in order that He might be the firstborn among many brothers. And those whom He predestined, He also called. And those whom He called, He also justified. And those whom He justified, He also glorified. Romans chapter 8, 35 through 39. Who shall separate us from the love of Christ? Shall tribulation, or distress, or persecution, or famine, or nakedness, or danger, or sword? As it is written, for your sake we are being killed all day long. We are regarded as sheep to be slaughtered. No, in all these things we are more than conquerors through Him who loved us. For I am sure that neither death nor life, nor angels nor rulers, nor things present nor things to come, nor powers, nor height nor depth, nor anything else in all creation will be able to separate us from the love of God in Christ Jesus our Lord. Romans 10, 9 through 13. If you confess with your mouth that Jesus is Lord, and believe in your heart that God raised Him from the dead, you will be saved. For with the heart one believes and is justified, and with the mouth one confesses and is saved. For the Scripture says, everyone who believes in Him will not be put to shame. For there is no distinction between Jew and Greek, for the same Lord is Lord of all, bestowing His riches on all who call on Him. For everyone who calls on the name of the Lord will be saved. Psalm chapter 9, 9 through 12. The Lord is a stronghold for the oppressed, a stronghold in times of trouble. And those who know your name put their trust in you. For you, O Lord, have not forsaken those who seek you.
sing praises to the Lord, who sits enthroned in Zion. Tell among the peoples his deeds, for he who avenges blood is mindful of them. He does not forget the cry of the afflicted. Proverbs 3:1-12. My son, do not forget my teaching, but let your heart keep my commands. For length of days and years of life and peace they will add to you. Let not steadfast love and faithfulness forsake you. Bind them around your neck. Write them on the tablet of your heart. So you will find favor and good success in the sight of God and man. Trust in the Lord with all your heart, and do not lean on your own understanding. In all your ways, acknowledge him, and he will make straight your paths. Be not wise in your own eyes. Fear the Lord and turn away from evil. It will be healing to your flesh and refreshment to your bones. Honor the Lord with your wealth and with the first fruits of all your produce. Then your barns will be filled with plenty, and your vats will be bursting with wine. My son, do not despise the Lord's discipline, or be weary of his reproof. For the Lord reproves him who he loves, as a father the son in whom he delights. James 5:13-16. Is anyone among you suffering? Let him pray. Is anyone cheerful? Let him sing praise. Is anyone among you sick? Let him call for the elders of the church, and let them pray over him, anointing him with oil in the name of the Lord. And the prayer of faith will save the one who is sick, and the Lord will raise him up. And if he has committed sins, he will be forgiven. Therefore, confess your sins to one another and pray for one another that you may be healed. The prayer of a righteous person has great power as it is working. Matthew 7:7-11. Ask, and it will be given to you. Seek, and you will find. Knock, and it will be opened to you. For everyone who asks receives, and the one who seeks finds, and to the one who knocks it will be opened. Or which one of you, if his son asks him for bread, will give him a stone? Or if he asks for a fish, will give him a serpent? If you then, who are evil, know how to give good gifts to your children, how much more will your Father who is in heaven give good things to those who ask him? Psalm 103:1-12. Bless the Lord, O my soul, and all that is within me. Bless his holy name. Bless the Lord, O my soul, and forget not all his benefits, who forgives all your iniquity, who heals all your diseases, who redeems your life from the pit, who crowns you with steadfast love and mercy, who satisfies you with good so that your youth is renewed like the eagles. The Lord works righteousness and justice for all who are oppressed. He made known his ways to Moses,
his acts to the people of Israel. The Lord is merciful and gracious, slow to anger and abounding in steadfast love. He will not always chide, nor will he keep his anger forever. He does not deal with us according to our sins, nor repay us according to our iniquities. For as high as the heavens are above the earth, so great is his steadfast love toward those who fear him. As far as the east is from the west, so far does he remove our transgressions from us. As a father shows compassion to his children, so the Lord shows compassion to those who fear him. Psalm 107, 13 through 16. Then they cried to the Lord in their trouble, and he delivered them from their distress. He brought them out of darkness and the shadow of death, and burst their bonds apart. Let them thank the Lord for his steadfast love, for his wondrous works to the children of man. For he shatters the doors of bronze and cuts into the bars of iron. John 14, 1 through 7. Let not your hearts be troubled. Believe in God. Believe also in me. In my Father's house are many rooms. If it were not so, would I have told you that I go to prepare a place for you? And if I go and prepare a place for you, I will come again and will take you to myself, that where I am, you may also be. And you know the way to where I am going. Thomas said to him, Lord, we do not know where you are going. How can we know the way? Jesus said to him, I am the way, and the truth, and the life. No one comes to the Father except through me. If you had known me, you would have known my Father also. From now on, you do know him and have seen him.

John 14, 12 through 21. Truly, truly I say to you, whoever believes in me will also do the works that I do, and greater works than these will he do, because I am going to the Father. Whatever you ask in my name, this I will do, that the Father may be glorified in the Son. If you ask me anything in my name, I will do it. If you love me, you will keep my commandments. And I will ask the Father, and he will give you another helper to be with you forever, even the Spirit of truth, whom the world cannot receive because it neither sees him nor knows him. You know him, for he dwells with you and will be in you. I will not leave you as orphans. I will come to you. Yet a little while and the world will see me no more. But you will see me. Because I live, you also will live. In that day you will know that I am in my Father, and you in me, and I in you. Whoever has my commandments and keeps them, he it is who loves me. And he who loves me will be loved by my Father, and I will love him and manifest myself to him. Mark 10, 27 through 31. Jesus looked at them and said, "With man it is impossible, but not with God. For all things are possible with God." Peter began to say to him, "See, we have left everything and followed you." Jesus said, "Truly, I say to you, there is no one who has left house or brothers or sisters or mother or father or children or lands for my sake and for the gospel, who will not receive 100-fold now in this time, houses and brothers and sisters and mothers and children and lands, with persecutions, and in the age to come, eternal life. But many who are first will be last, and the last will be first." Matthew 24, 12 through 13. "And because lawlessness will be increased, the love of many will grow cold. But the one who endures to the end will be saved." John chapter 15, 1 through 11. "I am the true vine, and my Father is the vine dresser. Every branch in me that does not bear fruit, he takes away. And every branch that does bear fruit, he prunes, that it may bear more fruit. Already you are clean because of the word that I have spoken to you. Abide in me, and I in you. As the branch cannot bear fruit by itself, unless it abides in the vine, neither can you, unless you abide in me. I am the vine, you are the branches. Whoever abides in me and I in him, he it is that bears much fruit. For apart from me, you can do nothing. If anyone does not abide in me, he is thrown away like a branch and withers. And the branches are gathered, thrown into the fire and burned. If you abide in me and my words abide in you, ask whatever you wish and it will be done for you. By this my Father is glorified, that you bear much fruit, and so prove to be my disciples. As the Father has loved me, so have I loved you. Abide in my love. If you keep my commandments, you will abide in my love, just as I have kept my Father's commandments and abide in his love. These things I have spoken to you, that my joy may be in you, and that your joy may be full.

this very reason, make every effort to supplement your faith with virtue, and virtue with knowledge, and knowledge with self-control, and self-control with steadfastness, and steadfastness with godliness, and godliness with brotherly affection, and brotherly affection with love. For if these qualities are yours and are increasing, they keep you from being ineffective or unfruitful in the knowledge of our Lord Jesus Christ. For whoever lacks these qualities is so nearsighted that he is blind, having forgotten that he was cleansed from his former sins. Therefore, brothers, be all the more diligent to confirm your calling and election. For if you practice these qualities, you will never fall. For in this way there will be richly provided for you an entrance into the eternal kingdom of our Lord and Savior, Jesus Christ. Job 36:10-11. He opens their ears to instruction and commands that they return from iniquity. If they listen and serve him, they complete their days in prosperity and their years in pleasantness. Psalm 46:1-7. God is our refuge and strength, a very present help in trouble. Therefore we will not fear though the earth gives way, though the mountains be moved into the heart of the sea, though its waters roar and foam, though the mountains tremble at its swelling. There is a river whose streams make glad the city of God, the holy habitation of the Most High. God is in the midst of her. She shall not be moved. God will help her when morning dawns. The nations rage, the kingdoms totter. He utters his voice, the earth melts. The Lord of hosts is with us. The God of Jacob is our fortress. Romans 6:5-14. For if we have been united with him in a death like his, we shall certainly be united with him in a resurrection like his. We know that our old self was crucified with him in order that the body of sin might be brought to nothing, so that we would no longer be enslaved to sin. For one who has died has been set free from sin. Now, if we have died with Christ, we believe that we will also live with him. We know that Christ, being raised from the dead, will never die again. Death no longer has dominion over him. For the death he died to sin once for all. But the life he lives to God. So you also must consider yourselves dead to sin and alive to God in Christ Jesus. Let not sin, therefore, reign in your mortal body to make you obey its passions. Do not present your members to sin as instruments for unrighteousness, but present yourselves to God as those who have been brought from death to life, and your members to God as instruments for righteousness. For sin will have no dominion over you, since you are not under law, but under grace. Psalm 147:1-6. Praise the Lord! For it is good to sing praises to our God, for it is pleasant, and a song of praise is fitting. The Lord builds up Jerusalem. He gathers the outcasts of Israel. He heals the brokenhearted and binds up their wounds. He determines the number of the stars. He gives to all of them their names. Great is our Lord, and abundant

and power. His understanding is beyond measure. The Lord lifts up the humble. He casts the wicked to the ground. Revelation 21, 1 through 7. Then I saw a new heaven and a new earth. For the first heaven and the first earth had passed away, and the sea was no more. And I saw the holy city, New Jerusalem, coming down out of heaven from God, prepared as a bride adorned for her husband. And I heard a loud voice from the throne saying, "Behold, the dwelling place of God is with man. He will dwell with them, and they will be his people, and God himself will be with them as their God. He will wipe away every tear from their eyes, and death shall be no more. Neither shall there be mourning, nor crying, nor pain anymore. For the former things have passed away." And he who was seated on the throne said, "Behold, I am making all things new." Also he said, "Write this down, for these words are trustworthy and true." And he said to me, "It is done. I am the Alpha and the Omega, the beginning and the end. To the thirsty I will give from the spring of the water of life without payment. The one who conquers will have this heritage, and I will be his God, and he will be my son." Galatians 6, 8 through 10. For the one who sows to his own flesh will from the flesh reap corruption. But the one who sows to the Spirit will from the Spirit reap eternal life. And let us not grow weary of doing good, for in due season we will reap if we do not give up. So then, as we have opportunity, let us do good to everyone, and especially to those who are of the household of faith. Psalm 138. I give you thanks, O Lord, with my whole heart. Before the gods I sing your praise. I bow down toward your holy temple and give thanks to your name for your steadfast love and your faithfulness. For you have exalted above all things your name and your word. On the day I called, you answered me. My strength of soul you increased. All the kings of the earth shall give you thanks, O Lord, for they have heard the words of your mouth, and they shall sing of the ways of the Lord. For great is the glory of the Lord. For though the Lord is high, he regards the lowly, but the haughty he knows from afar. Though I walk in the midst of trouble, you preserve my life. You stretch out your hand against the wrath of my enemies, and your right hand delivers me. The Lord will fulfill his purpose for me. Your steadfast love, O Lord, endures forever. Do not forsake the work of your hands. First John 2, 24 through 25. Let what you heard from the beginning abide in you. If what you heard from the beginning abides in you, then you too will abide in the Son and in the Father. And this is the promise that he made to us: eternal life.
John chapter 6, 47 through 51. Truly, truly I say to you, whoever believes has eternal life. I am the bread of life. Your fathers ate the manna in the wilderness, and they died. This is the bread that comes down from heaven, so that one may eat of it and not die. I am the living bread that came down from heaven. If anyone eats of this bread, he will live forever. And the bread that I will give for the life of the world is my flesh. Matthew 6, 14 through 15. For if you forgive others their trespasses, your heavenly Father will also forgive you. But if you do not forgive others their trespasses, neither will your Father forgive your trespasses. Psalm 55, 22. Cast your burden on the Lord, and he will sustain you. He will never permit the righteous to be moved. Isaiah 52, 12. For you shall not go out in haste, and you shall not go in flight. For the Lord will go before you, and the God of Israel will be your rear guard. Psalm 32, 8. I will instruct you and teach you in the way you should go. I will counsel you with my eye upon you. Isaiah 30, 18 through 21. Therefore the Lord waits to be gracious to you, and therefore he exalts himself to show mercy to you. For the Lord is a God of justice. Blessed are all those who wait for him. For a people shall dwell in Zion, in Jerusalem. You shall weep no more. He will surely be gracious to you at the sound of your cry. As soon as he hears it, he answers you. And though the Lord give you the bread of adversity and the water of affliction, yet your teacher will not hide himself anymore, but your eyes shall see your teacher, and your ears shall hear a word behind you saying, this is the way, walk in it, when you turn to the right or when you turn to the left. Philippians chapter 1, verse 6. And I am sure of this, that he who began a good work in you will bring it to completion at the day of Jesus Christ. Isaiah 26, verse 3. You keep him in perfect peace whose mind is stayed on you, because he trusts in you. John chapter 11, 25 through 26. Jesus said to her, I am the resurrection and the life. Whoever believes in me, though he die, yet shall he live. And everyone who lives and believes in me shall never die. Second Corinthians 4, 16 through 18. So we do not lose heart. Though our outward self is wasting away, our inner self is being renewed day by day. For this light momentary affliction is preparing for us an eternal weight of glory beyond all comparison. As we look not to the things that are seen, but to the things that are unseen. For the things that are seen are transient, but the things that are unseen are eternal.
Philippians 3, 20 through 21. But our citizenship is in heaven, and from it we await a Savior, the Lord Jesus Christ, who will transform our lowly body to be like his glorious body by the power that enables him even to subject all things to himself. Matthew 5, 2 through 11. And he opened his mouth and taught them, saying, Blessed are the poor in spirit, for theirs is the kingdom of heaven. Blessed are those who mourn, for they shall be comforted. Blessed are the meek, for they shall inherit the earth. Blessed are those who hunger and thirst for righteousness, for they shall be satisfied. Blessed are the merciful, for they shall receive mercy. Blessed are the pure in heart, for they shall see God. Blessed are the peacemakers, for they shall be called sons of God. Blessed are those who are persecuted for righteousness' sake, for theirs is the kingdom of heaven. Blessed are you when others revile you and persecute you and utter all kinds of evil against you falsely on my account. Rejoice and be glad, for your reward is great in heaven, for so they persecuted the prophets who were before you. First John 4, verse 4. Little children, you are from God and have overcome them, for he who is in you is greater than he who is in the world. Matthew chapter 10, 39 through 42. Whoever finds his life will lose it, and whoever loses his life for my sake will find it. Whoever receives you receives me, and whoever receives me receives him who sent me. The one who receives a prophet because he is a prophet will receive a prophet's reward, and the one who receives a righteous person because he is a righteous person will receive a righteous person's reward. And whoever gives one of these little ones even a cup of cold water because he is a disciple, truly I say to you, he will by no means lose his reward. Psalm 145, 13 through 19. The Lord is faithful in all his words and kind in all his works. The Lord upholds all who are falling and raises up all who are bowed down. The eyes of all look to you, and you give them their food in due season. You open your hand, you satisfy the desire of every living thing. The Lord is righteous in all his ways and kind in all his works. The Lord is near to all who call on him, to all who call on him in truth. He fulfills the desire of those who fear him. He also hears their cry and saves them. First Corinthians 10, verse 13. No temptation has overtaken you that is not common to man. God is faithful, and he will not let you be tempted beyond your ability. But with the temptation, he will also provide the way of escape, that you may be able to endure it. Second Peter 3, 8 through 9. But do not overlook this one fact, beloved, that with the Lord one day is as 1,000 years, and 1,000 years as one day. The Lord is not slow to fulfill his promise, as some count slowness, but is patient toward you,
not wishing that any should perish, but that all should reach repentance.

I decree and declare, this is the day the Lord has made. 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with your assignment, what you should be doing when you get there, with relationships, who you should be doing it with when you get there, the people that add value to your life, with resources, with 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I pronounce a benediction upon you that God would give you a strategy, give you the ability to know what you should be doing and how you should be doing it. And then finally, I pronounce a blessing upon you and this benediction that you will leave a legacy, that you will leave something for the next generation to know that you did it. I pronounce this benediction upon you, that you will live in a prosperous, healthy environment. 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
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May you live in an Edenic state of mind and dwell in your prophetic Goshen. May God release divine angelic escorts to safely lead you into the promised land. May your head never lack fresh oil. May your mouth be filled with spontaneous praise. May your hands never lack productivity. May your mind never lack witty million-dollar ideas and creative billion-dollar inventions. 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May your heart never lack courage. May your feet never lack progress. May the light of God's word forever light your pathway. May you blaze new trails. May you run through troops and leap over walls. May you discover new horizons as you become the Christopher Columbus of your discipline, your industry, your profession, and your chosen field. 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May your home be a haven of peace. May wealth and riches be in your house. May God dissolve the pain of yesterday so that it will never appear again tomorrow. May the abundance of the sea be converted unto you. May every good seed you planted last season yield a fruitful harvest this season. May your activities be synchronized and syncopated to heaven's rhythm. May you know God in his fullness. 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May greatness be your portion. May you live your life in such a way that all the world will know that it is blessed because of your presence in it. 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May excellence be the signature upon all you do and say. May you become all that God will have you to become. May God supply all your need according to his riches in glory. May his spirit be your companion. May Jesus forever be your Lord and Savior. May you become the head and not the tail. May you forever be the first and not last. May you forever be above only and not beneath. May you be strengthened in the inner man. May you continue
continue to dream big. May you awaken every morning to live the life of your dreams. May you live a humble life of gratitude and thanksgiving, knowing that he which began the good work in you will complete it, for faithful is he that calls you to this realm of success and prosperity, and it is he who will also do it. I speak this benediction of blessing upon your life in the name of Jesus. According to Genesis 28:3-4, and the God Almighty bless thee and make thee fruitful and multiply thee, that thou mayest be a multitude of people, and give thee the blessing of Abraham to thee, to thy seed with thee, that thou mayest inherit the land whereinto thou was a stranger, which God gave unto Abraham. According to Ephesians 3:20-21, now unto him that is able to do the exceeding abundantly above all you could ask or think, according to the power that worketh in us, unto him be glory in the church by Jesus Christ throughout all age, world without end. Amen. According to Psalm 129 verse 8, the blessing of the Lord be upon you. We bless you in the name of the Lord. And according to Numbers 6:24-26, the Lord bless thee and keep thee and be gracious unto thee. The Lord lift up his countenance upon thee and give thee peace.

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1: The crown is a decorative piece for the man who lives a life of disobedience, and heavy for the man who obeys. To be a man of God in this world is to live in constant opposition to everything mankind has built in defiance of His will. You are not just resisting temptation today. You are rejecting an entire system that rewards disobedience and punishes conviction. That is no small task. Most Christian men today have been so deeply conditioned and manipulated that they've become part-time believers. They say they believe in God, yet live life of passive rebellion. Look who believes in God but refuses to obey: the devil. You're not given a life on this earth by your Creator to waste it serving His enemy. No, you are not called to perfection, but you are called to obedience. Sons are the foundation to mankind. Why do you think He first created a man? A son of God, the moment he chooses Christ. Hell put his name on a wall because the devil is not interested in the ones who are lost. He targets the men who obey God and walk under the covering of Christ. The bar is so low today that a man of Christ is seen as a radical fool. Don't let that sow doubt in your conviction. That's what strong figures in the Bible were accused of. Look within. You've been entrusted with your own cross to bear, not just to provide bread, but to uphold spiritual conviction, not merely to exist, but to reflect God's love and power. You are His creation, an extension of His thought, His heart, His mind, His love. And to live in His image is the highest purpose a man can carry. Most men don't even realize this, but if you're one who does, don't live like those who don't. Be the son who holds his tongue when anger flares, who prays in secret, who walks in self-control, who honors the highest authority. God desires to place a crown on your head, so give Him a head strong and worthy enough to bear it. At first, the crown will feel heavy, but in time, your neck will grow strong enough to carry it with honor. Rebuke living a life solely built on comfort. Let discipline make comfort feel like rotting. And when they mock you for loving Christ, pray for them, because they cannot comprehend that true authority begins with submission to the Creator. Make sure your crown reflects the weight of His legacy. There will be cost of your conviction, but never compromise the truth and devotion and loyalty to your Father. All the silence will make sense one day. If you haven't started moving, look at yourself in every mirror. They all reflect a man crafted in the image of God. That alone means you've been given full permission to pursue your highest potential. Your body, your mind, your name, even wealth. What can you not do? Never forget, God rewarded men with the riches of the earth when they labored faithfully. Nothing is beyond Him. Don't let death nor His creation scare you. What should is running out of time while wasting the potential God placed inside you. Giving up should never be in your blood. Use the mind, the body, the hands, and the voice your Heavenly Father entrusted to you. Time, for better or worse, is running out. Let that truth not drown you, but push you.
2: Samaritan's Purse has had a long history here in Ukraine, serving with the local church through Operation Christmas Child. When the war started here last year, we responded medically with a field hospital that we set up in Lviv. But as the war changed and progressed, we moved with it and moved some of those medical capabilities further to the east. We brought in stoves, we brought in tarps to re-roof. All this is through the local church. And I'm so proud of the church. They're loving their neighbor and setting a great example of serving the name of Jesus Christ.
3: Our main focus now is to help people in red zone. People won't live in their houses if it's everyday bombing. And it means that this help is very necessary for them, very important for them.
4: everywhere that Samaritan's Purse works, it's incredibly important to be working with local authorities, local officials. No one knows better than the people who are already here what the needs are. And so we go to them and we work with them to figure out what those needs are and how we can best assist. The Ukrainian people are incredibly welcoming to those who are here. The gratefulness is just, it's like nothing I've ever seen before.
2: For all those that have helped Samaritan's Purse and helped support us through this year, I want to thank you. When this war is long over, I believe Ukraine will know it was the church that housed them and clothed them and that took care of them. Please pray for Ukraine. Pray for a peace that only Jesus Christ can bring about. And also pray for the church here. They're brave and bold and they're doing an incredible job. Thank you.
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9: On Creation's Morning, an all-powerful God flung the glittering stars against the velvet of the night. He holds the seven seas in the palm of his hand. He measures space with his fingertips. He weighs the mountains in a scale and the hills in a balance. The God that we serve has total control. He said, "Let there be light." And in that moment of time, darkness was shattered and conquered forever. His son, Jesus Christ, walked upon the raging sea of the Sea of Galilee, and he held the winds in his fists and said, "Peace be still." That's control. That God is in control of planet Earth, and he can be absolutely in control of your life if you'll let him. He will make a way where there seems to be no way. Stop worrying and start living. Worry proves that you don't believe God can take care of you. Worry is faith in fear. Worry is faith in fear. The two words in the New Testament from the mouth of the apostles, fear not, fear not, fear not the past. Why? Because your past has been forgiven and forgotten. Fear not the present. I will never leave you nor forsake you. Joshua 1:9. Be not afraid, for thy God is with you wherever you go. David said, "Yea, though I walk through the valley of the shadow of death, I will fear no evil, for thou art with me." Death has been reduced to a shadow. The Lord is my light and my salvation. Whom shall I fear? The Lord is the strength of my life. Of whom shall I be afraid? Psalms 27:1. Hebrews 13:6. The Lord is my helper. I will not fear what man can do with me. Fear not death. The Bible says, "I am he who was dead, and behold, I am alive forevermore." Fear not sickness, because this is the book of the great physician. Fear not poverty, for it is the Lord that gives you the power to get wealth. Fear not other people. The Bible says, "I will make your enemies to be at peace with you. You will climb the impossible mountain. I'll give you the ability to defeat the impossible foe. 1,000 shall fall at your left hand. 10,000 shall fall at your right hand." David said, "I will fear no evil." Why? Because God Almighty is with me. That's why. Worry is trust in the unpleasant. Worry is assurance that disaster is coming. Worry is believing in your personal defeat and despair. Worry is a polluted stream that flows through your brain, that drowns hope and optimism, that kills faith. Worry is interest paid on trouble that never happens. Think about that. One old man said, and I quote, "Most of the trouble I've had in life never happened." How many of you have worried yourself silly about something you just knew was going to be disaster and it never happened?
10: Worry enters our life through thoughts, but the Bible teaches us to cast all of our care on God because He cares for us. Life is real and we never know exactly what's going to come our way, but we do know God. We don't have to live in fear because He's with us and He's on our side. Well, worry sees the problem, but it doesn't see God. I don't think it's wrong to see the problem. Matter of fact, I think we should look at our problems squarely, and then we need to tell them where they stand in relationship to God. Worry sees the problem, but faith sees the God who can handle the problem. And that's what we have to do. In whatever situation you're in right now in your life, whether it's something with your kids or your marriage or your finances, or you think you're never going to recover from your past, or you're fighting with some kind of an addiction or some kind of a sin that just keeps trying to cling to you, whatever it is, you have to know that God is greater than any problem that you have. And you have to not worry, because when you pray and then you worry, the worry nullifies your prayer. Prayer is something you do instead of worry. If we pray and then worry, we're saying with our mouth that we're depending on God, but we're saying with our actions that we don't really believe that God's going to come through, so we're going to worry and have a backup plan just in case He doesn't. We don't have to know what God is going to do. We don't have to know when He's going to do it. All we need to know is that He is, and He has a plan, and at the right time, not our time, but at the right time, God will execute that plan. Matter of fact, I'm going to tell you something that's just bubbling up in my heart right now. God is working in your life, every single one of you. God is working in your life right now in ways that you cannot feel, don't see, and don't understand. And everything that we go through, we need to lift up our voice and say, God, I believe You're working in my life right now. I'm expecting something good. And God is with you in your situations. Some of you are in very difficult situations. And yet in the midst of that, you have joy and peace and you have hope. And only God can give us that. God is with you. Just because you have a problem, that does not mean that God has abandoned you. God is with you.
9: Jesus Christ made the profound statements about worry that the world has ever heard in Matthew, the 6th chapter. Therefore, I say to you, do not worry about your life, what you will eat or what you will drink, nor about your body, what you will put on. Is not life more than food, and the body more than clothing? Look at the birds of the air, for they neither sow nor reap, nor gather in barns, yet your heavenly Father feeds them. Are you not of more value than they? Which of you, by worrying, can add one cubit to his stature? So why do you worry about clothing? Consider the lilies of the field, how they grow. They neither toil nor spin. And yet I say to you that even Solomon, all of his glory, was not arrayed like one of these. Now if God so clothes the grass of the field, which today is and tomorrow is thrown into the oven, will He not much more clothe you, O you of little faith? Therefore do not worry, saying, what shall we eat, or what shall we drink, or what shall we wear? For after all these things the Gentiles seek, for your heavenly Father knows that you need all these things. But seek first the kingdom of God and His righteousness, and all of these things shall be added unto you. Therefore do not worry about tomorrow, for tomorrow will worry about its own things. Sufficient for the day is its own trouble. Simple, profound.
10: God gives you what you need. And I'm sure that many of you have things looming out there in the future that you know is going to require answers. And you don't have those answers. But you know what? The greatest way that you can show faith in God is to refuse to worry about it, refuse to think about it excessively, and every time it comes to your brain, just say, I don't know what I'm going to do, but I know the God who does know what I'm going to do. And that's when we get over into the miracle realm with God, where He can do exceedingly abundantly above and beyond all that we could ever dare to hope, ask, or think. Many of you have got a wonderful testimony in your life of what God has done for you. And God has brought you from some places that nobody would ever thought that you could have recovered from. Of course, I have that same testimony myself. And I'm telling you what, God is no respecter of persons. His promises are not for somebody else or an elite few. They are for you. He is here right now. And He is taking care of your situation. You don't have to worry. God will do one of two things if you have a problem. He will either remove the problem, which is always our first choice, and usually the only thing that we think we can even be remotely satisfied with. He will either remove the problem, or He will give you the strength, the grace, the ability to go through the problem. Now, I know we don't like the going through part, but I'm telling you, if you can say, God, I know you'll do one of two things. You're either going to remove this, you're going to move it, you're going to take it away, or you're going to give me the grace to deal with it. And if we can trust God enough to leave that choice up to Him, because if He lets us go through it, then He's got a purpose in mind. There's something we're going to get out of it that we need. Trusting God is wonderful. It's so wonderful to just say, I don't understand this, but I believe God's going to work it out.

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Let me put the nail in this coffin real tight. God hates a coward. God hates a coward. 21:8 says, but the cowardly and the unbelievers, murderers, the sexually immoral, sorcerers, idolaters, and all liars shall have their part in the lake of fire, which is the second death. God wrote that, I didn't. Who leads the list of that ragtag mob? The cowardly. Look at your spiritual forefathers in the faith. Moses with a shepherd's staff invades the royal court of Pharaoh. Pharaoh, who's considered God on earth, who has the most mighty army that any nation ever assembled together. And he looked him in the face and said, let my people go. He was not afraid. Look at David, the shepherd boy, bringing a sling. And David and Goliath is coming against him. And David looks at him and said, you come to me with a sword and spear, but I'm coming to you in the name of the Lord. Duck, Leroy, here comes an exciting head rake. You're not going to get over. Jesus, he's in the Garden of Gethsemane. He's praying. 500 Roman soldiers come from the Antonian fortress to arrest one Jewish rabbi praying in the garden. Think about that. 500 battle-ready Roman soldiers to arrest one Jewish rabbi praying with 12 sleeping disciples. They said, we seek Jesus of Nazareth. He said, I am he. And they fell on the ground like dead men. Jesus was no coward. I want to tell you something. Jesus lost his life at Calvary, but he didn't lose the fight. God will give you only what you're willing to fight for. Satan attacks you because you're God's child and he hates God's property. Satan attacks you because you're the light of the world and he's the prince of darkness. Satan attacks you because you're the truth and he's the father of lies. Satan attacks you because you're a soldier of the cross. You're anointed. You have the word of God. You have covered by the blood of Jesus Christ. You can take the sword of the truth of God and attack the gates of hell. You're a threat to him. Whenever you roll over in bed, every devil in Bear County gets a migraine headache. That's why he hates you. And to those of you who name the name of Christ, stop allowing Satan and his demonic goons to destroy your marriage. Put on the whole armor of God and fight back. Quit allowing him to attack your health. The Bible says by his stripes we are healed. Quit allowing him to attack your finances. The Bible says God will rebuke the devourer for your sake. He will make him give

0: sevenfold. Stop allowing the devil to rob you of your peace, because Jesus Christ is the Prince of Peace. Stop allowing Satan to rob you of your joy. In his presence is the fullness of joy. Do you want it? Then fight for it. Do you want it? Then fight for it. Put on the whole armor of God and stand beside me and take the word of the holiness of the Father. Fight the good fight of faith. Resist the devil and he will flee from you. We who carry this book have so taken from Jesus Christ his nature, we have forgotten who he is. He is the Son of God who looked at his crowd one day and said, "You are of your father the devil." That's not very commonly preached in the Church of America today. The fact is that God will give you what you're willing to fight for. In this war, you will demonstrate courage or cowardice. Some of you are courageous soldiers of the cross, and some of you are cowardly to the core. You don't deserve the name of following Jesus Christ.
1: Now here's what else you must do in the summer. Like a father, you must look out for your enemies. And believe me, we're going to have some. But remember, like a father who would guard carefully his family, I'm asking you to stand guard. I'm asking you to stand at the door. I'm asking you, whatever threatens you, threaten it back. Whatever pushes against you, push it back. Whatever wants to overwhelm you, like a father, stand up, take control, and do battle with your enemies wherever you find them.
0: Be strong in the Lord. Say that with me. Be strong in the Lord. Be strong in the Lord. When you eat this meat for men and milk for children, you'll be strong in the Lord. When you watch 40 hours of television, you couldn't give your witness in the first church of any church in America. This is God's fight, it's not yours. It's God's victory, it's not yours. It's God's glory, it's not yours. It's God's kingdom, it's not yours. It's God's strength, it's not yours. Put on the whole armor of God and fight to win, because the victory is ours through Christ the Lord. Give him praise in the house of God. What's the point I'm making here? The point is, you can never exhaust God's resources. You can never exhaust God's resources, because he can do exceedingly abundantly above all that you can ask or think. You can see his mighty power, but when he gets through, he's not exhausted. He has much more strength ready to give you from day unto day. He can defeat any giant that's before you. He can produce streams in the desert. He can produce manna that will fall from the sky. He can send cloven tongues of fire in the upper room. He can walk on the water in the Sea of Galilee and salvage you. The thing that you think is about to destroy you, he can use it for a sidewalk to save you. When you grow weary, he can make you to run like Elijah 40 miles before the chariot. When you grow faint, he can give you strength. He can send you power that you can't begin to touch. You cannot exhaust God's power. Give him praise in the house of God. He can walk into the tomb of Lazarus and say, "Lazarus, come forth." Why does he call Lazarus by name? Because if he didn't call him by name, he has so much strength, every dead man on planet Earth would have gotten up. That's why. Our God is an awesome God. He's full of grace and truth. He is the Almighty.

0: glory, give him praise in the house of God.
1: Now here's what else you must do in the summer. Like a father, you must look out for your enemies. Now here's one more. We must also deal with the enemies within ourselves. Yes, we've got enemies on the outside, but some of the enemies are not way off in some distant country. Some of the enemies are a lot closer than that. They are within. And I want to give you a list of some of the things to watch out for when you get back home, called enemies within yourself. Here's the first one, indifference. Whatever you do, practice not being casual. You've got to shake off sometimes the lethargy that would say, oh, well, maybe it's not going to work for me, or I'll just go along and see what happens. I'm asking you, whatever you do, the intensity that you've gathered up here during this extravaganza, I want you to take this same intensity home with you. Don't be casual. Casualness creates casualties. Go home with a renewed intensity. Don't let indifference take over. Here's the next one, indecision. Someone's mentioned it a couple of times on this stage. They've had to deal with it. You've got to deal with it. Indecision is called the thief of opportunity. Make decisions even if it's a wrong decision. Do the very best you can, make a decision and go with it. If it doesn't work out because it was a wrong decision, I'm telling you, that gives you experience now to make a better decision. Here's the next one, doubt. We've all got to deal with the enemy of doubt. Cynicism has a unique way of crowding in on all of us. Being cynical about the government, being cynical about banks and money, being cynical about society, being cynical about the past, cynical about the future. I'm asking you, don't let that disease grab you by the throat and ruin your chances to do well. Yes, it's easy to doubt that it can happen. It's easy to doubt. We've all got fears that want to crowd in. I say to you that if it can happen to us, it can happen to anybody in this room. Don't doubt your own ability. Don't doubt your own strength. Next is worry. But here's the clue. Don't let it conquer you. Take all of the worries you've got and try to drive them into the smallest corner you can possibly find. If you don't, worry will be like a mad dog loose in the house. It'll have you in the corner. So whatever your enemies are here, drive them into a small corner. Here's the next one. Overcaution. Hey, in the spring, if you're too cautious, you never will plant the seed. If you're too cautious, you won't take the chance. If you're too cautious, you won't step out front. If you're so cautious, you probably never would have done your first meeting. Make this note, you got to take a chance. Drive your tendency to be too cautious. Drive it into a small corner. Yes, you can't be gullible. No, you can't go for everything. Yes, you've got to be careful. Yes, but don't be so cautious that it paralyzes you. Don't be so cautious that it restricts your chance to do better. See if you can't conquer that. Here's the next one, pessimism. Yes, there's the dark side. Yes, there's the problem side. Yes, there's the difficult side. But I'm telling you, it's not the only side. Yes, the glass is half empty, but it's also half full. Yes, there's the dark side, but there's the light side. Yes, the night comes, but so does the day. I'm telling you, don't be afraid of both sides, opportunity and difficulty. Chance and danger. Learn how to handle it all.

0: Do you ever get tired of hearing about other people's blessings and victories and miracles? It's not that you don't want them to be healed, have their marriage restored, or have big financial victories. You're happy for them. After all, you prayed for them. But you wonder, when will it happen for me? I'm trying to stay positive, but I just don't know if I can take this any longer. I'm tired of acting happy. I'm tired of waiting. I'm tired of trusting. When is it my turn? The longer you wait, the more difficult the trust journey becomes.
1: We're watching God do these amazing things. We're hearing about God doing these amazing things. Part of you are like, oh, praise God, God healed somebody's marriage. God brought somebody's kid back to church. Man, God healed somebody from cancer. There's part of us that rejoices in that. But then there's the rest of us, right? We're sitting in line and we're like, okay, wait a minute. What makes them so special? What are they doing right? What am I doing wrong? Why are they getting a yes? And I'm just sitting here waiting. I mean, so many of us were crying out to God, God, I just want you to do something for me. I just want to hear from you.
0: I trust God. I pray for other people who are healed. And I'm ready for it to be my turn. In those moments, you often decide that God's taking too long, and so you take matters into your own hands. Since trust isn't paying off, I'll figure it out. This is also when many people decide to quit on God, and they say things like, how could a loving God allow this to happen? How could God not help me? If this is what I get for trusting God, I'm out of here. How long do you trust? How long should you trust? How long should you keep trusting when nothing seems to be happening? You're tired of trusting. You're ready for something to happen. You've been walking a long, difficult road of trust, but you haven't had your shouting miracle moment. Keep walking. Keep obeying. Keep trusting. If you quit trusting, if you give up because the walk's too long, then you'll never get to shout.
1: So how do I wait for my miracle today? Number one, never forget this. Jesus is worth the wait. He's worth the wait. He's worth the wait.
2: And what takes place is that we rush God. You have to learn how to trust the process and the timing of God. You don't want to rush the Spirit. I'm telling you, there's nothing worse than getting the right thing at the wrong time.
1: And here's one of the things that you need to know about God. His timing is almost never your timing. God's timing is very different from your timing. And you know why that is? Because we live in an age of immediacy. Like, we want it now. But let me remind you who you're waiting on and what you're waiting for.
3: So I want to tell you tonight that having to wait does not mean that God is late. Jesus is right on time. Now, don't get me wrong. He might be late on your priority. Totally might be late on your priority. The thing you want, the thing you need, the thing you're asking for, he might show up late on purpose to the party you're trying to throw. But he's not late on his priority. He's not late on what he's trying to do in you. Sometimes we want God to do things for us. God, will you do this for me? Will you please show up right on time and do this for me? And he might say yes, or he might say no. I'm not going to show up and do that thing for you, but I am going to do something in you. And I'm always on time for that one. God is forming something in you, and he prioritizes what he's doing in you over what you might want him to do for you. Tim Keller said it this way. It's very helpful. God will either give us what we ask for or give us what we would have asked for if we knew everything he knew.
1: Stay focused on Jesus as you wait. Man, it is easy to focus on anything else. Why did she get married? Why did they get a promotion? Oh, don't we? We compare, don't we? You know what happens? You start focusing on what God's doing in everybody else's life. You forgot to focus on Jesus and what you want him to do in your life. That's what we do. Some of you are distracted. And instead of waiting for your miracle, you're complaining that God's blessing other people's lives. What does that say about you? Here's what I think it says. God needs to do a miracle in you before he gives you the miracle you've asked for. Some of you, man, you are focused on everything but God as you wait for your miracle. And I'm not God, but if I was, that'd make me feel used. You're not actually interested in me. You just want what I can give. What does God want to teach you? What is it that you need to learn before you get your miracle? Because here's the thing I think God knows. As soon as you get what you want, you're probably going to leave. But some of us only come to God when we need something. And here's why waiting is so important. I think what waiting teaches us is what we need is Him, not the miracle from Him. You see, some of you, God has something for you to do that's amazingly productive while you wait for your miracle. But you're so focused on what you didn't get or you haven't gotten that you're not focused on what He's calling you to do.
4: There is very little that is instant with God. The needs are the same. You want healing. You need a miracle. You want God to reveal His plan and His purpose. The difference is your expectation on how long it should take. A patient person prays, God, you see my situation and you know I need your help. I trust you and I trust your timing. Trust not only God's plan, but also His timing.
1: Why is it that we need to learn to wait? Waiting on the Lord takes, and this is the thing that's going to blow your mind, it takes personal courage. Listen to this verse. Wait for the Lord, be strong, and let your heart take courage. Wait for the Lord. Man, courage is tough. Courage is tough. We don't think about that. But we need to learn, okay, Lord, I need courage here. Take courage. God, I need courage. So if you're struggling waiting and you don't know what to pray for, instead of the miracle, say, Lord, give me the courage to wait as I sit in this. Lord, I'm not brave. I'm not brave. I lack courage. Right, so here's the thing. So many of us think that miracle A is what we need, but God wants to work on miracle B that we're completely blind to. And here's the thing is, waiting is hard. And so many of us, we are adults physically, but we are children spiritually. So why does God want us to wait? It takes courage. Next, it builds patience. Because man, it's hard, right? It's hard to be patient in our marriage. Any parents with little children, man, that's hard to be patient. Romans 8:25. But if we hope for what we do not see, we wait for it with patience. Oh God, I don't know how this child's gonna make it. Patience. Lord, I don't know if I can last in this marriage. Patience. Right? We want God to fix it. Christianity is not about being a magician. It's about learning to be transformed, and that takes time. I waited patiently for the Lord. Listen to this. And He inclined His ear to me and heard my cry. I want you to know that right now, God is with you. And I know some of us are suffering and I know it's hard, but we have to sit in that and trust God. And I know some of you are hurting so bad and you've been hurting for so long and the pain is overwhelming. Trust God. He's right there. He hasn't left. Isaiah 40:31, but they who wait for the Lord shall renew their strength. They shall mount up with wings like eagles, and they shall run and not be weary. They shall walk and not be faint. Man, if you want to be great, you got to learn to wait. You got to learn to wait. And so I just want to encourage those of you who are suffering right now, hang in there. Hang in there. Some of you guys, you have God boxed in. You're going to heal me in this way and in this time and in this place. Would you just open your mind up and say, God, I don't know how you're going to heal me. I don't know how you're going to work a miracle. I don't know what you're going to do. Let me tell you something that's more important than physical healing. A spiritual touch from God. What are you waiting for? Some of you think a miracle. What you're waiting for is the miracle worker. That's what we're waiting for. And now, oh Lord, what do I wait? Listen to this. My hope is in you. Man, waiting is hard, but it's so essential. It's so important for our spiritual development that you would not just want a miracle, but that you would want the presence of the miracle worker.

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1: A number of years ago on a family vacation, I drove from Dallas to California to take the kids to Disneyland. But we decided to go up to San Francisco first and then work our way down to LA. If you've taken that route, you know there are a number of options that you have. But the scenic option along the California coastline, Route 1, is marvelous and at the same time treacherous. Route 1 is a very winding road. On one side are the mountains, and then the other are the cliffs leading down to the ocean. All along the route, there are signs to help you to navigate safely through the twists and the turns and the oncoming vehicles. For one wrong move on Route 1, one inadvertent turn could cost you your life. It's a beautiful thing to look at, but it's a dangerous road to travel. When I thought about that, I thought about life. It's full of twists and turns. It's full of uncertainties and turns. It's full of uncertainties, and many times you don't know what's coming around.

help you and me navigate this thing called life successfully. The question I want to address today is, why are there so many stalled vehicles on this road called life? Why are there so many with their hoods up, unable to go forward? Why do we look along the reef and find those who've gone over the cliff? And then the question becomes more intriguing when we want to know why so many of these are Christians who find themselves unable to navigate through the twists and turns of life. May I suggest to you probably no more greater word than I can give you than today, that far too many of us as believers believe in a God we don't trust. Everybody here today affirms the existence of God, and of course, if you're a believer, you affirm the work of Jesus Christ on the cross for you. And yet there seems to be a disconnect from my faith in Christ to get me to heaven and my trust in Christ to navigate me on earth. There seems to be a disconnect. And I'd like to suggest to you the disconnect is that many of us, maybe even most of us, don't trust him. The book of Proverbs is the book of wisdom. Wisdom is the ability to navigate life. Wisdom is the ability to perceive the true nature of a thing and to implement the will of God regarding it. Wisdom is the ability to perceive the true nature of a thing, what's really going on, and then to have the ability to apply, implement the will of God regarding that perception. It's been called the art of skillful living. The ability to effectively apply truth to everyday decisions. Solomon understood its importance when he prayed, "Lord, don't give me riches, give me wisdom." The book opens up with a cry for a father to teach his son the importance of gaining wisdom. In fact, he says in chapter 1, verse 20, that wisdom screams in the street. She lifts her voice in the square. Among all the noise that's around, wisdom says, "Please pay attention to me." In fact, he says in chapter 1, verse 33, "He who listens to me, wisdom, shall live securely and shall be at ease from the dread of evil." Many of us would not be where we are today if back then when we made the decision, we had more wisdom. You didn't need more money, you needed more wisdom. You wouldn't have made that decision at that time regarding that situation if you just had some wisdom. If I were to leave you with a thought, it would be this one: to start living the rest of your life wisely. How do you do that? Trust in the Lord with all your heart. Well, what do you mean, Pastor? Don't lean to your own understanding. In all your ways, acknowledge him, and he will make your path straight. That verse says three things. Those two verses, Proverbs 3, 5, and 6. It's those three things I want to share with you now. Number one, trust in God entirely. The first thing you need to know if you're going to get wisdom, which is the way to navigate life successfully, you must trust in the Lord entirely. The word trust means to lay down on. It has the idea of putting one's complete weight on.
It's much akin.

0: into what you're doing right now when you're sitting in the pew, when you're sitting in the seat, and all of your weight is resting on the ability of the pew upon which you're sitting to hold you up. Now, trusting in the pew to hold you up wouldn't mean much if the pew can't hold you up. But you've assumed something. You've assumed that the pew can hold you up. And the reason why I know it is not because you told me, because I'm looking right now and all your weight's on it. In fact, you are so secure about the pew's ability to sustain your weight and everybody on there with you, you're not even helping it out. I mean, I don't see anybody sitting but kind of pushing themselves up in case. In case this pew doesn't make it, I want to make sure I got a little bit of me in here. Because this pew may not make it. He says, trust in the Lord with all your heart. Let's start off with the order. Trust in the Lord. The reason why the order is critical is because when it comes to navigating our lives, most of us start with ourselves and work back to God. In other words, we start with what we think, what our perception is, what our orientation is, and when that does not work, we say, try God. There would be a lot less pain in life if you would start with God and not start with you or me start with myself. The proof that we don't trust God, even though we declare that we believe in him, is that we turn to other sources first to address life's problems. What you trust is where you go first. Did you hear me? You can always discover what you trust because you go there first. That is what you're banking on. And you bank on the thing you believe will be the best thing to help you. So that's where you go first. So if you want to know whether you trust in the Lord, answer the question, where do I go first? Why should I trust in the Lord first? So many scriptures we could turn to, and time will not allow us to turn to them all. But I love the way Romans 11 puts it when he talks about the nature of God's wisdom, because in communicating this, the Apostle Paul said that this way in Romans 11:33, oh, the depths of the riches, both of the wisdom and knowledge of God, how unsearchable are his judgments, unfathomable his ways. Who has known the mind of the Lord, and who became his counselor? Or who has he first given to him that was not paid back to him again? For from him, through him, and to him are all things. To him be the glory forever. Amen. He says the reason you should trust in the Lord is because his wisdom is beyond your ability to conceive it. Sometime when you go home, you need to read Job 28, verses 12 through 33, where Job says, I'm looking for wisdom. Where can I find it? He says, I looked to people. I couldn't find it there. I looked to the depths of the sea. I couldn't find it there. I looked up in the sky. I couldn't find it there. He says, I could not find wisdom among the living. Nothing around me could give me wisdom, but thou, O Lord, knowest it. The reason that you should trust in the Lord is because his wisdom is infinite. Infinite wisdom. His ability to coagulate and cross-coordinate all the events of history from time through eternity, his resume and experience, his omniscience and information base, says you go to him first. It's beyond finding out. The Bible says, let God be true, Romans 3:4, and every man a liar. God says he wants you to come to him and then go to men. And if men aren't saying what he's saying, they're wrong, not him. No exceptions. Let every man be a liar. Unfortunately, what we have done is called God a liar and called people the truth. Created beings who are going to die like you, we call him the truth. We call the creator a liar. Or we don't use those words. We just don't go to him first. And understanding this, trusting in the Lord with all of your heart, that's a simple way of saying completely or entirely. The heart makes up your inner core being. Sometimes it refers to emotion, sometimes it refers to intellect, sometimes it refers to will. But since it could refer to any of the three, it simply means that you are to trust in the Lord completely, entirely, in every aspect of your life. Your knowledge, intellect, your decision-making, will, and your feelings, emotion. So that's all you. At the heart of who you are, trust in the Lord. How do I know if I'm trusting in the Lord? Simple. You're not leaning to your own understanding. He gives the flip side or the negative of trusting in the Lord. Human understanding is flawed by sin. Human understanding is limited in scope by finiteness. You said, and I hear this all the time, people say, well, God expects me to use my brain, doesn't he? God has given us all common sense, hasn't he? Well, if it was that common, we wouldn't be where we are. Yes, God expects you to use your brain underneath his supervision. He doesn't expect you to use your brain apart from him. Because we are limited by finiteness, and we are flawed and contaminated by sin. Therefore, decision making will always be questionable. Amen. Amen. Unless governed within the standard of the Lord. Paul says in Philippians 3:3, put no confidence in the flesh. Don't simply rest on your human capacity to make the right decision. You're not that good. And for 99.9% of it, the only response we could give to that is amen and amen. We're not that good. If we were, we wouldn't have done this, that, and the other. We thought our own understanding when we first made the decision, it was a good one. It looked like that to us. The problem is our sight line is limited. Now, let me tell you what we do. Because we're Christians, we know we got to trust in the Lord, because that's like comes with the job description. So we know we got to believe this God stuff. We got to take the Bible seriously. You know, we got to go to church. So we know we got to trust in the Lord. But then we got this other side of us, like the real world. We got the real world part. And in the real world, come on, you got to be practical in the real world. Okay, that Bible was written many years ago by men long way away. And so let's get to the real world. So here's what most of us do. Watch this, I'm going somewhere. We mix the two. See, we mix the two because, see, we got to do the Christian stuff because we're Christians. But we live in the real world, so we got to do the real world stuff. And we mix the two. Now, the Bible has a word for mixing the two. It's called double-mindedness. Double-mindedness. When you mix the sacred and the secular, because you want the secular to help the sacred, it's called double-mindedness, or thinking with two minds. James 3 says, there is a wisdom from above that comes from God. And then he says, and there is a wisdom from below that comes from earthly thinking. And he says, the wisdom from below that comes from the natural way of thinking comes from hell. Yeah. So he doesn't say the wisdom comes from hell. It says the wisdom comes from earth, but the wisdom that comes from earth comes from hell. So to think like a natural man is to join the devil's way of thinking. When you mix the two, you lose wisdom from God. James 1:5 says, if any man lacks wisdom, let him ask of God. If any man needs guidance for decision making so that he can live a skillful life, let him ask of God. And guess what he says? One of the great promises in the Bible, who gives it liberally. See, he's not stingy with it. He wants to give you wisdom. He wants to give you direction. He wants to give you God, and he will give you an abundance of it. But then he goes on and gives a warning. He says, but when you ask, ask in faith, not doubting, for a double-minded man is unstable in all his ways. And watch this. Here's the curse. Let not that man think he will receive anything from the Lord. You say, but I prayed about it. But if God saw a double mind, he's not going to answer your prayer. I got counseling about it. But if it was based on a double mind, the mixing of the secular and the sacred, and by mixing of the secular and the sacred, a non-Christian worldview trying to be mixed with a Christian worldview, the Bible says that negates me. So we actually, watch this, cancel out Sunday, usually every Monday. Most Christians cancel Sunday on Monday because then they go to a secular, that is natural or non-Christian viewpoint, and try to mix it with Sunday. And God says that man will receive nothing from the Lord. Well, now this is explaining why we're not seeing prayers answered. Because God's saying, I see you mixing stuff. If a plane was flying high, a plane needs a control tower. Control tower says, well, you got a plane here, a plane there, it's cloudy, you can't see it. And you're talking about, but I think it's okay. You don't have that ability. You are limited. That's why you need a control tower. What you think right now is irrelevant. Not because your brain is irrelevant. Your brain is absolutely critical to navigate the plane, but your sight, you can't see. So you need to adjust your brain to what the tower says. So many of us are canceling out by trying to mix human and divine wisdom. That may not sound as deep as it is, but if you're mixing it, God says, I can't help you. I can't help you. I haven't been God for zillions of years to need help. My son Jonathan developed this new hobby in college, breeding pit bulls. I don't know where this has come from. I can't conceive of where this idea of breeding pit bulls has come from, but this has become his hobby in college. So he's had like 6 or 7 pit bulls. And I guess it's some entrepreneurial mindset he's in because he breeds them and sells them. Maybe I ain't giving him enough money at college or something, but that's kind of his thing. He comes home on the weekends and he brings 2 of the pit bulls with him. Not a happy situation at my house. He connects these pit bulls to this cord that they can't break. And they're in the yard. Now these 2 pit bulls are pretty friendly and everything, so they're not like these violent kind, but they're pit bulls. Yes. I walk out to the yard this past weekend. I'm walking in the yard, and the particular friendly one of the 2 wants to play. He wants to jump up. He wants some activity. In coming to me to play, he goes the wrong way around the tree.
1: Yes.
0: So he wraps the cord around the tree. I'm trying to get him to go back the other way because At the way he's going, he's entangling himself. But he doesn't know better. I'm trying to get him back around this way. One time he thinks I'm playing with him. The next time he thinks I don't know what I'm doing. So he continues to go in his own understanding. He continues to go his own way. Now, it wasn't that he wasn't sincere. It wasn't that he was not dedicated. It just, he's a dog. So he doesn't understand, and he keeps going his own way. I keep trying to pull him back, and now he's resisting me. Because he doesn't think I know what I'm doing. He wants me to not bother him. He wants me to leave him alone, but left to his own understanding. All he's doing is entangling himself more. By the time we are finished this exercise, he can't move. Because he's wrapped it so many times around the tree that he is stuck. Now all of a sudden, it dawns on him, he did not know what he was doing. So now the dog that wanted to be independent on his own, do his own thing, is now going. Now he crying. All of a sudden, I'm significant now. I'm important now. I'm strategic now. Because he done wrapped himself up. He did that because he's a dog. Dog. Because what we do in our beastly way of thinking is insist on our own way. And even when God pushes us, we say, I don't like that. We go this way until we have wrapped ourselves up around the circumstances of life, and now we want to drop to our knees and go, Trust in the Lord with all your heart, and that means don't lean to your own understanding. He doesn't say don't have it, he says don't lean on it. You can have your thoughts, but those thoughts have to be measured against the standard. Yes. God told Peter, don't throw your net on that side, throw it on the other side. The problem was Peter was a professional fisherman. Peter knew where you throw the net, when you throw the net. Peter said, Jesus, look, we've been out here all night, all right? So they're not biting, Jesus. Yeah. Look, I know where to throw the net. I was raised in a fisherman's family. I'm president of the Zebedee Fishing Corporation. I know how to fish. But Peter says, to humor you, let me go ahead and do what you say just so you can see that really, really you ought to stick to preaching. I know fish, you know sermons, stick to that. The Bible says that the net got so full it was dragging the boats under. See, left to his own understanding, he would have been fishless. Mary didn't understand how this thing could be. She says, how can this be since I am a virgin? How can I be pregnant? The angel says, well, there's nothing impossible with God. And so she says, may it be as the Lord said. My own understanding can't figure this out. However, if it's you talking, let it be. God sends Abraham to a place he had not gone. He goes by faith, looking for a city whose builder and maker was God. He acted not on his own understanding, or else he wouldn't have left. Moses? We're talking about a man raised in Pharaoh's house. We're talking about highly educated. We're talking about a guy who has been trained. We're talking about a guy who had wealth. We talk about a guy who had it all, who didn't need divine information, except he made a decision to suffer with the people of God because he was going to use his information. I am not suggesting don't get your college degree, but you have to understand, when you get your BA, MBA, PhD, all you have gotten is information. And information doesn't automatically transfer to wisdom. Yeah. You could have just moved from being an uneducated fool to an educated fool. Wisdom is the ability to use it correctly in making life's choices. Let me tell you one of the key ways in which you will face this question of wisdom. It is when you are facing a trial. When you're going through it, it's always our natural tendency to want our own way out of it because we don't understand that God is doing something with it. You got to take the perspective of Job. Though he slay me, yet will I trust him. See, everything's going apart from me now. It's killing me now, but I'm still going to trust him. I'm going to rest completely and rely completely on him to deal with this. I'm not going to get out of it my own human way. That is a way that is unprescribed by him. But you can't mix the two. You can't have church and your horoscope. See, you cancel it and you don't have to go to a horoscope. All you got to go is to human understanding. You know, you don't have to go to Scientology. You don't have to go to astrology. All you got to go is to human viewpoint. And you cancel the wisdom of God. So with all your heart, that means entirely, completely, no exceptions, you must lean on God and not on you or anybody you know. You have to lean on that which is giving you God, whether it comes to your mind or the brain of somebody else. Secondly, you must trust God intimately. First of all, you must trust him entirely, all your heart. Now you must trust him intimately. He says, in all your ways, acknowledge him. In all your ways, acknowledge him. Now, acknowledgement, the word here, acknowledgement, does not mean a quaint recognition. Like if I come into the room and you say good morning to me, you've acknowledged my presence. That's not what it's talking about, acknowledgement. The word acknowledgement here has to do with an intimate response based on knowledge and relationship, whereby pleasing that person becomes your goal. Acknowledging who he is in relationship to who you are. How do we illustrate this? When a woman gets married, maybe one who's been single for a long time, a lady who's been used to making her own decisions, running her own life, being her own independent person, but now she gets married. There is an adjustment she must learn to make now when it comes to her decisions. Her decisions are no longer just about her. She now must acknowledge somebody else in the relationship. She's got to acknowledge the fact that there is somebody else that I must consult before either I make this decision, or if I don't have to consult them, because I know them so well, I can go ahead and make it because I know they would be okay with it. Or if there's a question about it, she has to now say, well, let me check with my husband first and I'll get back to you. That's acknowledgement. Acknowledgement has to do with bringing the leader to bear before the decision is made. Either because you know what their decision would be, so you don't even have to talk to them about it, or you don't know what the decision should be, so you have to talk to them about it. That's acknowledgement. How broad is this acknowledgement? Well, I think the verse says, in all your ways. In all your ways. God wants to be involved in the details of your life. How many of them? All of them. All of them. He wants to be a partner in this relationship, actually, the leader of the relationship who is consulted about anything involving the relationship. When you write a check, I hope you have consulted with the bank first. Now, there are two ways you can consult with the bank when you write a check. When you consult. You consult intuitively or personally. You consult intuitively because you just know that you have it there. You just know I deposited my check and I have my offering or whatever the bill is that you're paying. So I know it's there. So I'm consulting, but it's an intuitive consult. I don't have to actually call the bank or I don't have to get online because I just know it's been deposited in there. So it's a consulting, but it's intuitive. Or if there is a question, then you get online or you call the bank to make sure you can cover the charge. But in all cases, if you are a responsible adult person, barring some rare exception of miscalculation, you have the mindset of the bank always on your mind when you write the check because you know the resources are there to cover it. So the bank is directly or indirectly always on your mind. God is saying when it comes to life's directions and negotiating life, He is the source of your resources. Make sure the account can support the decision. We make decisions that our spiritual account can't support, and we wonder why our life keeps bouncing. How do you consult with God? How do you acknowledge Him in all things? It really, it's fairly simple. The word and prayer. The word and prayer. I am amazed at how many of us don't use the word when it comes to the decisions of life. We come to hear a sermon, but we don't use the word when it comes to a decision of life. And there is a principle or a precept for every decision in life in the Bible. In the Bible, there is a principle or a precept for every decision that you make. There's a principle or precept for who you should marry, principle or precept about having children. There's a principle or precept about job choice and job career. There's a principle and precept about how to get out of debt. There's a principle and precept about how to invest money. There's a principle and precept about how to handle illness. I've been preaching for over 30 years, and I have yet, in 30 years of ministry, had one situation come across my desk, come across my ministry, where there has not been a biblical principle or precept to address it. I have not been one, and I have dealt with millions of different scenarios, and there's always a principle or precept. You say, but the Bible does not maybe give me the specifics. It gives me, sometimes it gives me the general, but I need something more specific. That's why it has to be the Word of God and prayer. Because the job of the Holy Spirit is to apply the Word of God to your personal situation. Yes. The Holy Spirit's job is to take what may be a general principle and now make it your principle to your situation. That's why it's Spirit and Word, Spirit and truth. In all your ways, consult Him. Don't just do it because you think it. Do it because you like it. Do it because all your friends do it. That is not acknowledging Him. That's discounting Him. I had a husband and wife come to me one time. The husband was ticked off. And the husband was ticked off because he says, my wife goes and asks all these other men what they think about something, a decision, and then she comes to me. He says, when she comes to me, I don't want to talk about it. Not because it's not a worthy discussion, but you don't go and talk to five other guys and then come to your husband. You come to me first. In all your ways, acknowledge me. It could be vice versa. The point is, it's simply to state that God says, I want to be first. I don't want to be mixed with anything that does not agree with me, and I want to be consulted about all your ways. You're to trust God entirely. You're to trust God intimately. Finally, you are to trust God progressively. And He will make your path straight. Wow. Make your path straight. He will make your path straight. Listen to that slowly then. He will, meaning you won't have to. He will make your paths straight. It doesn't get any better than that. Anybody here crooked? Life is crooked. Finances are crooked. Marriage is crooked. Single life is crooked. Future is crooked. He says he will make your path straight. Now, a path means you're going somewhere. A path is always connected to a destination. So it means you going somewhere. At least you trying to go somewhere. At least you supposed to be going somewhere. Or maybe you are going somewhere. Going in circles. Doom, doom, doom, doom. Oh, around and around again. Because a lot of folk are going in circles. They're not going anywhere. Because they got a wild path and a crooked path. And they're here today and there tomorrow. And they don't know where they are. He says, he will. If you do it this way, trust him entirely, trust him intimately, and then trust him progressively. The word make your path straight, the concept there, was used of travel being made safe by leveling a road to remove the obstacles in order so the traveler could reach the goal. He say, every time I try to go somewhere, I got this boulder. I got people stopping me. I got circumstances stopping me. I got money stopping me. I just don't seem to be able to get off the dime. I don't seem to be able to get where I'm supposed to go. I don't know what to do. God says he will. Remove the boulders. Get rid of the obstacles. And make your path go toward his intended destination for you. To put it another way, he says, wisdom allows you to experience God's plan for your life. Chapter 3, verse 2 says, for the length of days and years of life and peace will be added to you. Verse 24 says, you will lie down and you will not be afraid. When you lie down, your sleep will be sweet. Whoa. Isn't it time you got a full night's sleep again? He says, if you will take wisdom seriously, you won't need those sleeping pills related to life's direction and decisions. He says, I will make your sleep sweet. The Bible says, and the Lord giveth his beloved sleep, because he's clearing the boulders. You're staying up because you're trying to figure out how to move them. But he says, if you get it in line like this, guess what? I will move them for you. When you listen to the traffic report or the weather report, you turn on the radio and you listen to somebody who's looking at a picture you can't see. God says he rewards the path and address the hindrances so that you get to your intended destination. Whenever I travel, people pick me up or they send a car to pick me up. I never, if I'm going on a ministry trip, rent a car. The reason I don't rent a car is because I don't know where I am and I don't know where I'm going. Okay? If another pastor invites me to a church or a conference and I accept the engagement, they pick me up. They send the same thing we do when we invite our guests here. We pick them up. If they want us to, I let them pick me up. Because if it's a place I've never been before, I don't want to go through all the headache of looking at the map and trying to drive and read the map and going through all of that when there is somebody there who lives there, who knows the way, who's been the way before. You know what I do? I get on the passenger side and let them lead me down the path to my location. Why kill myself when there's somebody who already knows how to get there? Why wait in a line? Why go through the extra added? Why do that when there is somebody who already knows? Even if I know the path and I take the path, if there's something blocking the path, I don't have time to look for an alternative route. But if they already live there, They know where to get off, where to get on. They know the side streets. Let me tell you something about God. He knows the alternative routes to get you to your destination. God wants you to start trusting him so you can start living again. God wants you to trust him entirely. He wants your complete trust unmixed. He does not want a non-biblical, non-Christian worldview to be integrated in your thinking anymore. He doesn't want the feminist movement telling you ladies how to be a wife. He doesn't want guys who don't know God telling you the definition of a man. He does not want Wall Street giving you the ethics of business.
1: Yes.
0: He does not want Fifth Avenue telling you what you have to buy and have to own. He does not want a mixture. He wants to entirely control you, and he wants to be intimately involved with the process. And he says then he will progressively move you to where you ought to go.
1: Yes.
0: We don't have time for our own understanding.
1: Yes.
0: So what God wants to know is, are you going to just believe in me or will you trust me? In the movie The Titanic, there was one scene that enraptured everybody. It was a scene that was repeated over and over and over and over again. Every time the movie or a clip from the movie was shown, this scene was there. And it wasn't the Titanic going under. That wasn't the scene. It was another scene. Her name was Rose. And Rose is living an empty, meaningless, fruitless life. She's living large. She's with the upper crust. She's got notoriety. She is engaged to a great guy. All of this stuff is going on. But deep down in Rose's heart, she is empty. Rose meets Jack. And Jack doesn't have all this fancy stuff that she has, but Jack loves her. She comes up to the deck of the boat. And when she comes up to the deck of the boat, Jack is on the deck and calls Rose over to the bow and says, "Take my hand." Jack stretches out his hand to Rose and he leads Rose over to the bow of the ship. He says, "Close your eyes." She closes her eyes and is ready to talk. He says, "Shh, don't speak. Just close your eyes." She's holding on to the pole at the bow of the boat. And Jack says, "Let go."
1: Yeah.
0: "What do you mean, let go? I'm hanging over the ocean." He says, "Let go." She's scared to let go. She's nervous to let go. She's terrified to let go because this is her security. He says, "Let go." And then he asks her, "Do you trust me? If you trust me, let go." She lets her hand go, leaving her hand totally at the mercy of Jack. She lets her hand go. Jack says, "Open your eyes." She opens her eyes and is hanging over the bow of the boat in the breeze, looking out over the ocean at the water. And she says, "I'm flying. I'm flying." Some of you gotta let go. You've been holding on to your own way of thinking, own way of living, own way of operating, own way of feeling, own way of acting, own way of cogitating all of your life. And while you come to church on tomorrow, you're going back to your own way. And God is saying, "Let go." You say, "Yeah, but you don't understand. I've held on to that." Let go. "But you don't understand." Let go. "But God, do you trust me?" And God is saying, if you let go, you'll be able to fly again.
1: Yes.
0: You can have your life back. It's time.

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0: 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So give him praise. And when he comes through, don't forget to tell the world.
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1: And at some point I was at a friend's house and we were smoking so much weed. When I was going home, riding my bike in the night, I somehow got the urge to pray. Somehow I asked the Lord. I was so curious because at this church, people were talking constantly about Jesus, about prayer, about His love, about His grace. I watched the messages, I watched the service before, and I was really curious about God. Who is God now? Now I wanted to know. Now I really wanted to know, because before I was just denying it. Now I wanted to know. So just in this night, I spoke into the night, God, if you are there, if you are really there, speak to me. So before I got to know Jesus, I was a person who was searching, and because I was searching, I didn't really had any real identity. I was denying everything. I was a nihilist. I was identifying myself with several philosophies that were really denying life after death. So if you would know the existentialism philosophy, I would really identify with it. And basically, this philosophy says life after death, no, nothing like this, nothing. And life is senseless. And this is really the philosophy I was following. And also I was following the philosophy of nihilism. And nihilism really means you're denying every sort of norm in society. You're really denying society as a whole. And that was really was what I was doing. I was denying society. I didn't want to do anything with society, any of these norms. Maybe, for example, giving flowers, really something common in society, or certain festivals, Christmas, birthday. I was like, well, all these festivals, they are created in a sort of way. They are meant to be something, but in itself, as people are acting, are doing it, it is wrong and it's useless. It's some kind of empty inside. That was what I was saying. If people are giving flowers, they're just doing because it's a rule. And that was why I was denying it. I was not seeing any reason behind this. So I was really searching, but in the search, I didn't get any real reason or any answer. So really, I was really depressed. And yeah, this depression really led me to really bad habits. I was smoking weed. I was doing illegal graffiti for quite a long time. Actually, I started with 15, both smoking weed and graffiti. And this was really my identity. Because I was denying everything else, I created my new identity. This identity of these paintings on these walls. Not myself, but these lifeless paintings. This is really what I wanted to be. I didn't want it to be anything else. At a certain point, yes, I was really depressed. I didn't know where to go. And also, I was quite perfectionist, and also in these little things, I was always self-harming myself. I was not denying myself. Yes, I was denying myself also, but I was hurting myself when I did something wrong.
2: Oh, condemning.
1: I was condemning myself.
2: Yeah.
1: In those small things, I was condemning myself quite heavily. I was also cutting myself as a way to treat myself. And also, I was doing these cuttings to feel something, because I was denying everything else. But inside, I denied every feeling, but I really wanted to feel something inside of myself.
2: Yeah.
1: So I was doing these cuttings to feel something. So that was really my lifestyle, and I didn't know any way out. At one point, I really knew, I felt that this was wrong. Because I was smoking so much weed, I had lung problems. When I was sleeping, I could hear my lungs doing these noises. And also, I got to court several times because of this graffiti thing. So I was really on a way to completely destroy my life while denying everything. And that's really when Jesus came around. And there's a church in my neighborhood. And I got to know them. I think 2016, somewhere around, I got to know them. And I was still in this heavy denial. I deny everything. And I just said to them, I already knew, I got to know them. And I said to them, no, I do not believe. God is not real. All you're saying, all you're praying is useless. That was my position. So then the position, the time came around where I felt, okay, I'm doing really bad to myself. This could end quite bad. This time around, I think it was 2021, the start of 2021, I felt this pain in my lungs and I already knew the church. And somehow through the COVID situation, they started doing these live streams. And somehow on YouTube, these live streams got recommended to me. And I started watching these live streams because something touched me. And there was something about these services, the worship part. I didn't like it at all because it was so lovely. There was so much love in this worship and I hated it. I hated it so much that I muted the music and I put on my bad music, 3-6 Mafia. Only these bad, bad, bad music. Won't quote any song names here. But that was what I was listening then because I didn't like this lovely worship music. But then I listened to the messages and I always liked the messages. Something was in these messages that was starting to touch me. It was starting to touch me. And I didn't know why. But I wanted more. There was something was searching. The searching that was always there, there was no searching in these videos. It became a habit. And at some point, I was sitting on my desk when I was watching this. And I knew something would change. Didn't know what, didn't know how, didn't know why, but I knew something would change. And I kept watching these streams. And then they said at some point, well, we are renovating our barn into a church. And they knew I helped them at one point painting the other house. And I said, well, I'm going to help you painting because I needed some distraction from studying. And I started going over there, started helping there. And when I was there before, but there was something different now in this room. There was a spirit and I felt the spirit. I could describe it as a light. It was so light in this room. Even though it was a construction site, there was so much peace. And when I got home again, I could sense some darkness. And this really struck me. I was starting to think a lot about this. What is this? Why is this difference? And I watched these services and the pastor actually, he gave me a Bible. He gave me it as a gift. Never took a look into it, never opened the book because I always said, no, I don't believe this. But now I started looking to this book. I opened the Bible several times just randomly, not really knowing what to read. And the scripture really spoke to me. And it was so amazing because never before I could experience this, but now I opened the Bible and the scripture would talk to me. And there was some verse, I don't know the verse, but it says that the devil is doing wrong wonders. And this really struck me and kept me thinking. Yes, we are Germans, we are thinking a lot. And yes, this really struck me because I was smoking a lot of weed. I needed the weed to feel good. I needed the weed to sleep. I couldn't sleep without the weed. And I connected this thought in the Bible. I already connected this with the weed. So through this, I felt, okay, Bible's talking to me. Bible's talking to me. Quit the weed. Quit it. Yeah, so this thought process really started going. I went there and I started working there. And I could experience this. I could talk to people. There was some person who always told me, Jesus loves you. And that got stuck to me too. He always told me, Jesus loves you. And before also love, I always denied love. And then suddenly this guy comes around, always tells me, Jesus loves you. I always talked about love. I always denied that. And at some point I was at a friend's house and we were smoking so much weed when I was going home, riding my bike in the night, I suddenly got the urge to pray. Somehow I asked the Lord. I was so curious because at this church, people were talking constantly about Jesus, about prayer, about his love, about his grace. I watched the messages, I watched the service before, and I was really curious about God. Who is God now? Now I wanted to know. Now I really wanted to know, because before I was just denying it. Now I wanted to know. So just in this night, I spoke into the night, God, if you are there, if you are really there, if you are there, speak to me. I want to get to know more of you. I want to know more about you. So at this night, I prayed this. And the next day, I had time again to go over to the church and work. And usually construction sites are loud. People are busy. People are working. You only talk when you're pausing, when you do a break and you eat. But at this day, it was really quiet. It was only me and some other guy working. And it was actually the pastor. We had such great time just speaking. And I was just asking questions. So many questions got up in my mind, and I just ask. And he could tell me so much about God. And the whole time we were the only ones in the church, in this construction site. And it was quiet, no music, just us working. And also we were not doing work where you were supposed to be loud, like with working loud tools. No, we were working where you could talk. In the evening, we were working quite long. In the evening, another guy came around. I didn't know him before. This was the guy who always said, Jesus loves you, but I hadn't really talked to him yet. I didn't even know his name. But in this evening, he came to me and asked me, do you believe in God? Do you know God? And I was like, no. Well, I guess I'm a little bit 50-50. I'm questioning. And he could share so much about God, and he was just smiling, and just through what he was talking, how he was doing it, how he was talking, there was so much love, so much passion. He couldn't stop talking, and I was really listening like a sponge is sucking up the water. That was how I was listening, and it was so amazing. Just after I prayed, Lord, I want to know more of you. This happened. And I don't know any other situation after this on this construction site where there was so much time for conversation like this. We had more time doing work. And at one point we were standing in the church, me and this guy. And I asked him again something. And he was like, okay, now we have to quit working. We have to now do some spiritual work. And then he asked me, do you want to pray? And I was really, okay, I have never really prayed before, like in a real way with somebody else. I didn't want to do it. I said, okay, I don't want to do it. And he said, well, I will pray and you will speak after me. So that's what we did. And basically the prayer was, well, Jesus, I want to give my whole life to you. So I just spoke it after him. And after realizing what I just prayed, I was like, oh no, what did I do? And it was so amazing. We were just, oh yes, it's done. Hallelujah. It was so amazing. It felt so amazing. I was so touched by it. Immediately after we finished the prayer, I was so touched, but also this urge to smoke weed again just came up. And I just told the boy, the friend, well, now I want to really get high. Because why did I told him? Because he was also smoking weed before he got to Christ. So we had this connection also, so I could share it to him because he knew the urge. And he told me, you don't need it anymore. You now have Jesus. You don't need it anymore. And this was so amazing. You have to throw it away. Throw it away. I was like, man, can't do it. But he just encouraged me to do it, to throw it away. And then time came around that I would leave, go home. And last thing he told me was, throw away your weed. You don't need it anymore. You have Jesus in your heart. And I was like, okay, I will go over now. First thing I will do is throw away the weed. If I don't do it right away, I won't do it. I just will smoke the weed. Actually, first thought I had when I was opening the door, I could smoke some last bud before I would throw it away. Thankfully, thank God, I haven't done it. I was so filled somehow. I just took my weed and threw it away. we just bought some new wheat for the week. So I had quite much at my house. It wasn't like it was the last rest. It was quite much for the week, but I could just throw it away. The feeling of it was quite strange because somehow I felt released. I felt freed. But also the moment I threw it away, I realized, no, I have no wheat anymore. What should I do now? I have no wheat. Man. That was really quite hard. And I wanted to sleep, but I couldn't sleep. The whole week I couldn't sleep because when you have addiction, you always have side effects and you don't do with the drugs anymore. The body wants the drug, but it doesn't get the drug. So I couldn't sleep the whole week. But it was so blessed. It was so blessed because now there wasn't this big thing between me and God anymore, because the wheat really separated me from God somehow. I'm sure. Pretty quick, actually, 5 weeks after I gave my life to Jesus, time went around, came around that first services would be in this new church and we would have baptism service. And in this baptism service, we would have baptism and there was a guest pastor doing the preaching and also doing the baptism with our pastor together. At this time when I knew, okay, we would be doing baptizing, I thought, okay, I'm not ready yet, no. But I wanted to see it. So I went there and I got the best seat possible. I got the best seat possible to get the best view onto the baptism tank and the whole baptism process. When I was seeing the baptism, I really felt, okay, this is cool. This is great. This is really amazing. I wanted this too. And I also really liked the message from the pastor. And it was a Russian pastor, actually. And he preached in a really strong way. And this really touched me. And after the service, I got the possibility to talk to him. And I told him, well, I somehow like the idea of baptizing. I liked your message. I like to get baptized too, but maybe later. I have some doubts. I have this and this and this and this. Reasons. And he just told me, just do it. Let's just do it. And I was worrying first, but he was doing it in this way, like, let's just do it. And yes, at one point I said, okay, let's do it. Yes, let's do it. Okay, we will go do it. And it was so amazing. We did this baptism and the service was already over, but we filled the tank with new water. Actually, some people were still there cleaning. So there was a small crowd. Somebody organized a guitar and it was really blessed baptism. Yes, that was really, really touching. And after that, really, the Lord really pushed me. It was even after I gave my life to Jesus, it restarted already, that it was quite the pace. God really was doing the pace with me. I mean, 5 weeks after I gave my life to Jesus, I was already baptized without even planning it. And after I got baptized, it was such a roller coaster of feelings. It was so blessing, but also great attacks. But God really changed my heart. That's what he did.
2: You mentioned the depression earlier.
1: Yeah.
2: How, after giving your life to Jesus and now you're in this road of acceleration, how did he begin to deal with the depression? Are you still dealing with that today?
1: Yeah, so amazing happened, really. I had to deal with depression a long time. And I had to deal with it in the start too. An enemy really used self-damning thing.
2: The condemning.
1: Self-condemning habit. He used it against me really heavily. But I'm really thankful to the Lord that he took it away. It's gone now. It's completely gone. Sometimes it comes up, but not the intensity is not in any way like it was in the past. Sometimes thoughts come up. But I was cutting myself. I was hurting myself. I was using my belt to just hit me on the back. So I'm far away from this. Completely far away. It's gone. No more depression. And I thank the Lord that he took it away.
2: Yeah. How did he do it? Because for somebody that's in that place, you know, that almost can seem impossible. And for you, he did it in a very unique way. But what were one of the ways that he was able to free you from that depression and even bring love into your life?
1: Really, there was this urge to just reach out to him, to talk to him, to just have this conversation. I felt so much joy in this feeling, in this relationship. There were so many times when I was just taking a walk, just praying to him and just worshiping. And this worship, there was so much joy. I was so filled with so much joy. This really filled me, and this really had a lasting effect, this joy that came into my heart, because this was a joy God gave me. This was not a joy that was given me by some substances. God really gave opportunities to change me, also through people, also through messages. At some point, there was a message about the heart. I knew I had a really stone heart. My heart was really hard as a stone. I really closed my heart to every emotion possible. I didn't want to feel anything. But this person, this preacher, he shared about the heart, how important it is to have a soft heart, how to keep your heart soft. This message really touched me, and I couldn't forget what he was saying. And I prayed to the Lord, really. I prayed to him that he may change my heart. He may soften my heart again, because it is possible that he may soften our heart, even if it's stone. And I prayed to the Lord. And after that, he got me into contact with a woman who is really an ambassador of love. It's so amazing. She has such a lovely personality, and just the way she acts is just love.
2: Yeah.
1: Just experience this really changed me. She's really an ambassador of love.
2: And just to give context to people, this is an elderly lady from your church?
1: Yes, this is actually the oldest woman in the church. Yes.
2: And you shared your testimony with me before, but the description that was given is this is an elder. She's the eldest in the church, and I believe she's also by herself. Yes.
1: Yes, she's a lot alone. She's alone a lot by herself.
2: Yeah,
1: and she needs community. She needs that, and she always says in the service, "Call me, call me." And I really had it on my heart to call her, because I somehow felt sorry for her. I felt sorry for her for being alone, because I really liked her. I really liked this cute little woman. I just started calling her, and she was so thankful for this. And she expressed how blessed she was by just me calling her. And this really touched me too, because she has so much love in just how she talks, how she acts. She always wants to hug you. And it really fits together, because I have to learn a lot about the love. I have to listen a lot. And she likes to share a lot about the love. So this fits perfectly.
2: It's perfect.
1: I have to listen. She wants to talk. And she has the time. I have the time. It's amazing. It's really amazing.
2: You mentioned earlier about not believing in these kind of like society rules, quote unquote, right? And you specifically talked about even like the giving of flowers.
1: Yeah.
2: God did something really powerful with you in that aspect. Could you share just how he began to even break that off of you?
1: Yes, this is really also an example how God really softened my heart, because this was an aspect I really hated, this giving flowers. I was, as I said before, I think it's empty. It's an empty norm. It's an empty process. At some point, I was sitting at my desk, and I got this thought, I have to give somebody some flowers, and I couldn't believe it. Some week before, we had a worship night. It was really strong worship night, and I was so touched by the worship night. And on the Monday after it, I had this urge to give somebody flowers. I was like, no. What's happening now? Why me? Why flowers? I was really thinking I was getting crazy. I called my mom. Am I getting crazy now? I'm thinking about giving somebody flowers. How is that possible? And she was really amazed. And she said, well, that's good. That's amazing. She was amazed, really positively. that I was getting these thoughts of giving flowers because I shared to her that I hate giving flowers. It's so empty. And suddenly I call her and ask her about giving flowers and how to do it and such. And yes, she encouraged me to do it because she said it's good. It's not crazy. And God really was leading this whole process of giving flowers. And I didn't want it to do it. And I didn't even know how to do it. Haven't done it before. And a friend of mine, his mom is a florist. It happened that I was at his place and I could talk to her and I could ask her if she could do it. I didn't told her for what. I didn't know really what the flowers were for. Maybe for the neighbor, maybe for the other neighbors. I just had this strong urge to give some flowers. It was so strange for me. And I just asked her if she could do it. And she was like, yeah, for sure. I know what you like. I know I'll give you a special prize. I make it for you. I know how your taste is. I make it everything for you. And it was so amazing. I didn't even have to go to a store. I just could ask her. And then after that, I asked myself, okay, how should I get the flowers to my place? I only have my bike. And flowers and bikes, they don't like each other. And on the Friday, she just suddenly came around and said, well, I just felt like I could visit the neighbor of you. And then I thought, okay, I could bring you the flowers too. Problem solved. I didn't have to get the flowers with my bike. She just brought them around. She just had the feeling to do it. That's amazing. Yes, and then I went to the church and did a little small service in the church, always after the breakfast, and I was invited to it. And I was just bringing the flowers to them. And I was walking with the flowers. I was like, what are you doing now? What are you doing? You're holding flowers in your hands, going over there and just gave them the flowers. And it was so amazing. It was such an act of love. And it was real. It was real joy because I was so touched by the service, by the worship night. I just wanted to thank them. And I suddenly had a way to thank them. And they were so touched by these flowers. They were so thankful. And this was really something where the Lord changed me. And only God, they were so thankful. And this was really something where the Lord changed me. And only God can do this because me, myself,

0: And before of that, because of that, when I got to Christ, I really said myself, okay, I will completely quit the art because it's just for me. It's not for God. There's no, I don't glorify God through my art, but my life should be express God. I completely stopped doing art. I didn't want to do it anymore. And actually before I got to Christ, I started a small screen printing project. I had some clothes around me, around my place. I was always doing test prints on my working clothes. And as we were working at the church, we were building something. I was wearing my working clothes where I did some test prints. And some friend at the church asked me about these prints. He liked the prints and he wanted a print. And I took him over to my place and he liked the prints. And as he was at my place, he told me, well, you should do it for Jesus. I took the thought into my mind and weighed around and thought about it. I wasn't ready yet for it. I was like, okay, I won't do no art for myself, maybe for Jesus. And then he called me actually again. He called me and said, he suddenly had it so much on his heart to just tell me I should do it for Jesus. I should start the screen printing project for Jesus. And at this point, it was really clear. I should do it. And I started doing some graphics. And I just asked him, do you like this? Do you like this? And yes, we decided on one graphic. And actually, it went really well. We had a youth group in the church. And he just told him, well, this guy, he's doing also screen prints. He's doing it. And I just gave him a t-shirt and a hoodie. And he just wore it at this youth church and the youth service. And they really liked it. They really liked it. And everybody wanted the hoodie. And pretty soon, it seemed like this was the youth hoodie, even though it was never meant like this. And at this point, I have made 97 hoodies.
1: Wow.
0: I have done no commercials or anything. It's a really small project, but God is really blessing it. Always when I'm thinking, okay, it's over, some other guys come around and say, oh, I want a hoodie. Can you send me one? I have sent some to Switzerland, to Berlin, to around in Germany, to some in Oldenburg, and also in Minden. So it's everywhere. It's cool. So many people get blessed by it. And I always, when I send the hoodies out, I write a letter with Matthew 28 to just share the gospel, because that's what it's really for. If you wear this hoodie, people see it. They read about Jesus. And that's so amazing.
1: Now, you are in India right now.
0: Yes.
1: How does that happen? Like, how did you get here? You've been saved now for walking with Jesus for how long?
0: Well, it's approximately a year and a half. It's quite short time.
1: Yeah. So how did you get to India?
0: In our church, it was decided in a really short time. Somebody asked if we could come to India. And in the church, it was just announced that we would do it. And if we had it on our heart, we could do it. And actually, my first thought was, I can't do it because I have to do some work. And the work and the timetable of this travel kind of collided. It overlapped. So I thought, okay, I can't do it. And we prayed about it. And actually, we could make it that I could do some work here and prepare everything. And it was really short time. We had to do everything quite quick. But by God's grace, we could arrange everything and prepare everything that's needed to get here, visa, passport, etc., to come here. It was also quite a blessing, because at the start, it was quite unclear.
1: It's amazing how what God is doing in your life. It's a lot going on.
0: Yes.
1: For people who are watching right now, mm-hmm. and are cutting themselves,
0: yes,
1: are depressed, yeah. don't believe in anything, are searching, to those people who are watching your testimony right now, what can you tell them?
0: Well, if you are cutting yourself and you are condemning yourself, first of all, don't do it. Don't do it.

0: reach out to God. Have the courage to just do it. Even if your rational mind says it's completely nonsense, just try it. It's worth it. Just do it. I just want to ask you, have you even done it before? Because me personally, I hadn't done it before. I just denied it. I hadn't asked the Lord really. But as I just shared, when I asked the Lord, show me who you are, it actually happened. So I just want to encourage you, just do it. Don't listen to this voice that says there's no reason to do it. It's not worth it. Don't do it. And reach out to God. Have the courage. Do it. You can try. There's so much change. There's so much joy. There's so much freedom. I mean, if you're doing drugs now, if you're smoking weed, if you're smoking tobacco, you're so bound to this thing. And God can free you from this. There's so much freedom, so much joy. There's so much health. Yeah.
1: Are you still dealing with the condemning thoughts?
0: Compared to what it was, maybe 0.1%.
1: Wow.
0: Yeah.
1: If you could share very quickly how God was able to do that in your life, to remove those thoughts, or when did you realize, like, oh wow, I'm not dealing with this anymore?
0: Yeah, so there was one particular situation where I realized that, and it was after I took a walk quite long, and it was really worship intense. I was just worshiping the Lord along the way, and I was just praying to Him. And as I was doing this, I was feeling so much joy in my heart. I was so filled with joy that I was just, hallelujah, I was just shouting out, hallelujah, praise Him, thank you, Jesus. I was just experiencing this. I was just in the experience of, wow, Jesus, you are there. You are filling my heart with so much joy. Wow. And when I was coming home, I was so amazed. Wow. That was not just a walk. That was, man, that was so intense. And after that, I was cooking some food. I was preparing food. I was cutting vegetables, and some vegetables fell onto the floor. And this happened before, as I'm living alone, I'm cutting vegetables all the day. And before that, I was always condemning myself for this. Man, what are you doing? Why? You're bad. You're blah, blah, blah. I was condemning myself really hard for this small thing. And after that, this also, some vegetables fell down, and I would just pick them up. And I just picked them up and started cutting, and I was keeping cutting the vegetable. I realized, whoa, you didn't even bother. Wow. And that was after I had this walk where I was just experiencing this intense joy, where God was filling me with this intense joy.
1: Wow.
0: Yeah.
1: Who is Jesus to you?
0: Jesus, for me, is like an anchor. No matter where I am or how my situation may be, I can always reach out to Him. He's always there. He always listens. All my thoughts that I have, I can bring to Him. All my doubts, I can just ask Him. I can talk to Him. I can just bring it to Him. I can ask Him, and in some way He will answer me. And this is something I could really experience a lot, that there were some situations, really practical things, I could just ask the Lord, what should I do now? And some solution came up. And it's so amazing. Just practical things like doing some renovation work in the house. It was really God who opened the eyes. And this is really how I experience God. He's really a friend and an anchor, because He gives me this freedom. I don't need the weed anymore as an anchor. I have a stronger anchor now. The weed is really a temporary anchor that somehow dissolves itself really quickly, but God is a really strong anchor. This anchor is really strong in the ground. Nobody couldn't pull it out. And this is Jesus for me.
1: Any last words for the people who are watching your testimony right now?
0: go for it and go for it 100%. Go full speed mode. Well, you don't go full speed mode. God will do it, but just be open for it. Just say to God, yes, let's just go for it. No matter what situation may come up, just go for it. I think it's quite troubling. And I think there will come some troubles to me too, but I think it's, and I'm sure, and this is my experience from now on, it's always worth it. And God can do so much great things through you and with you. Even things you don't even imagine. God is using your talent, but he also uses you in a way where you don't even imagine. So that's so amazing.

0: I went home and I was addicted to weed, addicted to porn, addicted to women, addicted to sex, just anything to literally get out of this feeling. Until actually I had a dream. In the dream, I'm in an interrogation room and I'm with Jesus on the other side. And he lays out in front of me these seven crystals, and it was everything that I had ever felt, anything that I had ever did, or every wrong against me, or everything, literally every, my whole life, from when I was born to the age of 21. As he goes, he crushes every single crystal and it all turns to dust on his table. And I'm just like, whoa. And I'm not scared, but I'm just like, I could just feel the power and the glory, like just the light in him. And he reaches his hand out to me and he's just like this. And I'm like, okay.
1: Welcome, Kirsten. We are so excited to have you here sharing your testimony with De La Fay. For the people who may not know you, can you just tell us a little bit about yourself?
0: My name is Kirsten Searcy. I'm 23. I'm from Hagerstown, Maryland, and I'm excited to share my testimony with you guys.
1: Kirsten, can you tell us about your life before Jesus, starting with your childhood?
0: Yeah, so as a child, I grew up in a two-parent household. More of my mother there instead of my dad. My dad was always at work supporting us and giving us a roof, he would say, over our heads, instead of actually being a dad. I grew up with two brothers, and it was great. I actually had a pretty dope childhood, honestly. We would go on adventures and stuff like that. We all played sports, so we would always be somewhere else on the weekends or whatever. But growing up, we also had the obligation of being at church, so we would go to church on Sundays and just sit there and not know what's going on. It was like an hour obligation. And so I always knew the parts of like the little like services where I would be like, all right, I know after the communion, like it's only like 5 minutes and then we could dip because I'm ready to go home. I don't know what I'm doing here. I don't like this. But it was always heard about God there. Never at home. My dad was like Mormon. I think he was Mormon. My mom was just a non-practicing Catholic woman. So I never grew up with like a praying mom or like a praying dad or like a praying family. We were just more blue collar. We go to work or they go to work. I go to school. I'm playing sports. I'm having fun. I have a lot of friends. So growing up was pretty actually fun. Like I didn't have a traumatizing childhood. I had a pretty fun childhood. Met a lot of people through sports, through a lot of teams. I've been a lot of places, a lot of states.
1: So Kirsten, what was it like growing up without the foundation of God and even having your dad not in the house all the time?
0: I want to say now that it could have shaped me into a whole different person. But not knowing and being ignorant, I didn't have any other like choice. I didn't know. I feel like it could have been pivotal in my life, honestly, to learn about God, to learn about Jesus. It could have steered me into a whole different direction that I actually went in. My dad not being in the home, I feel like it really made me kind of reject and resent men because I didn't get what I needed from a father. I didn't get the correct love. I got like things, like material things. I got new shoes, new clothes for school, and I got new material things. I got money for the weekend to go with my friends, but I never got like that listening father, like that father that was like, we're going to pray or we're going to instill certain things in you. It was always just, I'm going to give you this and that's it. But he was also abusive too. So it was like, whenever I did see him, it was more of him laying his hands on me because I wasn't doing this or I wasn't doing that. So I always resented him and I always had an attitude towards him because I'm like, well, you're never here. How are you going to tell me I'm doing wrong? So growing up, even as a teenager, you know, teenagers like, I hate my parents and blah, blah, blah, blah. I was like that. But I didn't have the privilege of like having a great relationship with my dad, and he later then passed away when I was 16. So it brought a lot of guilt.
1: So Kirsten, I know a little bit about your testimony and mm-hmm. how you actually left the LGBT community.
0: Yes,
1: can ma'am. You tell me how you even got involved with that? Was there an experience as you were getting older that kind of made you turn in that direction? And can you tell us a little bit about what that looked like for you?
0: So when I was about 4 or 5, I actually had like a sexual experience with another child. Now that I know what it is, it was child-on-child abuse. I did not know this at the time. Clearly, I was 4 or 5 years old. But I was open and like my sexual organs were awakened at a very, very young age. So I was going through elementary school, like experiencing things like, ooh, like that felt good. Like, I kind of want to know more about it. I was that kid in elementary school that knew about sex. Mm. I knew about it because I was introduced to it. I would go home. It was on the TV. Like, I knew, like, I could hear my parents. You know, I just kind of put it all together at a young age. And other kids were talking about it, too. So, in about third grade. So, how are you in third grade? Probably, like, eight or nine years old. I kissed a girl for the first time. And it wasn't like a playing, like, we're playing house. No, it was like, okay, I like this. And so from there, even being more with the boys and rejected by the boys because I was like them. They saw me as like a homie instead of like, oh, hey, like, oh, she's cute or whatever, you know, for who I really was. So I kind of steered away from the boys. And since I wasn't getting what I needed from my dad, I was resenting boys altogether. So in about sixth grade, cut my hair all off, dressed like a boy. I don't even know why. I couldn't even tell you why I wanted to do it. But it was just like, I just want to change what I look like. I want to change who I am. So
1: can you tell us a little bit about how it felt? You say that you were rejected by the guys. What mm-hmm. did that look like? Did they say something to you? Did they, you know, was there something that happened? Or why did you feel rejected?
0: So going into middle school, I always got bullied because I had a flat chest or I had no butt, or because I was always so athletic that they didn't see me as like somebody that they would want to date, you know. And at that age, it's just like you want to fit in. You want to like be popular and all that and all those things. So I was outcasted pretty much. And they like the girly girls. They like the girls that do the makeup and wear like the little tight stuff. That was never me. So I kind of quit that and I was like, dang, okay, like I'm not good enough or I'm not cute enough. And I was like, okay, I don't like who I am. So I internalized all of that. I internalized the bullying. I internalized the rejection. And I internalized the insecurity that it was brewing inside of me. So I was like, I'm just going to change my whole identity. So I then changed my clothes. And I came in the next year with a whole haircut and different clothes. And everybody's like, what is that? Like, what is going on? And then I was like, I like girls. That was how I was like, I like girls. I shut down that part of me that even knew that I liked boys because I did like boys. And I just quieted it. Going through middle school, I'm trying to cultivate this whole identity that I don't even really know what I'm doing. And then I'm introduced to other women or other girls that are in middle school that like women. And so they're teaching me what to do. They're telling me how to do this, how to talk to girls, what to do. And so I had my first sexual encounter at the age of 12. And I started smoking weed, hanging out with these people that are older than me, girls in high school. Like, it was like ninth grade. I was in eighth grade. And they were telling me about their sexual encounters with girls. So on my basketball team, I play AAU basketball, which is summer basketball, every year from eighth grade to 12th grade. And so there was a lot of girls that like girls. So, and there's a culture, there's literally a culture of gay basketball players. And so I was sleeping with girls on my team. I was kissing girls on my team. We were all doing things in secret. We're having orgies. Like, it was just like, that's what we did when we had sleepovers. We would go to different states for tournaments and it would just be nasty.
1: And Kirsten, at any point, did you ever feel like this is wrong or God doesn't like this? Or did you have any concept of God in those moments?
0: I really didn't, because I didn't know who God was. But I knew that it was wrong. I knew that it was wrong because I'm like, I'm going against my natural, like, feeling, right? So I was always like, I know I like boys, but I'm forcing myself. This is forcing. I'm forcing. I'm learning this behavior. I'm learning this because I'm influenced by other people. But it's like I'm hiding that rejection. But I knew it was wrong. And my grandparents would always tell me I was going to hell. And I'm like, okay, like I'm going to hell. Amen. Like, I didn't know. I didn't care. Like, it wasn't like, okay, I don't even know what is hell for real. I wasn't scared of it. It honestly became more blatant. I was more open. And I was like, this is who I am. You accept it or I don't. And at that point, I had already had an attitude problem. So I didn't care what anybody else thought of me. So I'm like, this is who I am. You're either going to accept it or you're not. I'm going through high school and I'm trying to fit in. I'm just really trying to fit in with my basketball team and the girls there. I went to a Catholic high school and I was like the girl that was gay in the Catholic high school. But I'm I'm not even realizing that I'm pulling other people into this lifestyle. Like, it was a almost like a competition of how many straight girls can you pull into this? You know what I'm saying? So it was like, I boasted in that. I boasted in what I looked like because I was always told, like, oh, you're so cute and blah, blah, blah, all this stuff. So I boasted in my outside appearance the whole time, and the inside I'm breaking. But I just know that I like boys. So I picked up this masturbation. I picked up this pornography in secret. But it was like, I'm gay. I'm portraying this gayness to the world. I'm a lesbian, blah, blah, blah, gay pride, all this stuff. Be who you want to be. Love is love. But the whole time I'm in the room masturbating to straight porn. That doesn't even add up. I'm going through all these identity issues. I'm not getting love from my father. I'm not even understanding how I'm supposed to be with the boy, or boys don't want to talk to me. Okay, I'm just going to steer myself. Literally, I'm making decisions on how other people perceive me, or I'm making decisions on how other people treat me, or what I'm not getting. So I'm literally moving and creating this identity, this person who is not even real, like, it just based on hurt and just insecurity, really. When I was 16 was a pivotal moment where my life changed, I want to say, like, forever. My dad passed away unexpectedly, and the last time I even saw my father was in a casket at the age of 16, and I'm the oldest of four at this point. And that broke me. That actually caused me to be even more numb than I already was. I didn't know who I was anyway, but then to take a hit like that and to know that something that just, like, fell out of my heart, that it didn't really, I couldn't perceive it. I didn't understand it. I didn't know what was going on. So, like, losing a parent was hard for me because I'm like, okay, I already know I didn't have a relationship with him. I said so many things that I wish I could have take back. I wish I could have did this. I wish I could have did that. And it hurt me. But I was always so unforgiving of him and, like, resentful to him because I was like, you didn't give me what I needed when I needed it. Like, you really could have steered my life in a whole different way. And I've had to deal with that unforgiveness, and the Lord has helped me. But to not have a father is hard, especially as a girl, because it's like, what do I look for in men? How do I love a man? How does a man supposed to love me? So even the little boys at school, really, it hurt, but it was like, we all go through that. Like, we're bullied. It's like, kids are mean. Kids are rude. Who cares? They don't know who they are either. But to get that at home first and then go out and be confident and be me no matter what, like, it really steered me. So, like, I made this persona out of numbness, out of lack. And it hurt. It hurt really bad. So then to see him land in a casket at the age of 16, it's already broken. It's already, don't know what's going on. That hit me deep. That hit me deep. That led me into so many other things. Just the hit that my family took, seeing my mom, like, not want to get out of bed, or just traumatized me. It traumatized me. It gives me, like, chills because just it felt like emptiness in our home, emptiness in our relationships, emptiness just in us. And so I remember actually one night, right after my dad had passed, I think it was only a few days, that I walked out of my room and I walked upstairs. All the lights are off. Everybody's in their room. And I was just like, dang, it just feels so empty. It literally felt like it was cold. And I went to go hug my mom, and she just was like, just broken, just empty. So I wanted to go hug her and just ask if she was okay. I was like, I don't know what this looks like for us. I don't know where we're supposed to go from here. But, like, I love you, and I don't want to lose you either. So I went back downstairs, and I realized that this is where lesbianism and my coping was in women. So I texted this girl, and I was like, hey, can you come over? Like, I'm really struggling right now. Like, I just want somebody to just lay with me. And this breaks me. This breaks me so much. She came over. I let her in through the back door, whatever. She was in my bed. And my mom comes to the door, and she just knocks, and she's like, hey, can I come lay with you? And I was like, I have somebody in my bed. I'm sorry. And it was like, I just like chose that, like over comforting my mom, like helping her when I knew that she was low. But I was like, I don't know, like, this is awkward in the first place. This is weird. I'm trying to cope in my way and she's trying to come to me. It really hurt. But I feel like I took that and it just created a wound that I just lived from. I just lived from it. So it invited, like, smoking weed, just trying to feel anything that I could just to feel better. So I went through that year, the last year of high school. I'm just busy. I play basketball. And I was like, you know what? I'm just going to try to just forget this. Do anything to forget this. So I'm just going to go do what I need to do, finish what I need to finish. And I just picked a random college. And they were like, hey, we like the way you play basketball. Come. And I was like, okay. And I went because I was like, I feel like I'm depressed, but I don't really know what's going on. I don't know. I've never been depressed before. I've always been happy and joyful and loud and all of it. So I go to college. I went in with a girlfriend because obviously like that is like my identity now. People can look at me and literally say, oh yeah, she's gay. And I was like, I was okay with that because I shut down that old version of me actually liking men a long time ago. Went into college with the girlfriend. I ended up cheating on her. I had sex with another girl and that just kept continuing. So I got into a relationship with this girl, which was honestly traumatizing. It was toxic. It was codependent. I relied on her for a lot of things, which I really shouldn't have. And I was honestly breaking. I was depressed. I had anxiety. I was having panic attacks. And I was controlling and manipulative and just a bad person. I was an ugly person. Living from this wound because I didn't know what was going on. I didn't know if it was from not grieving my dad or what it was, like not actually living like for myself, like I was trapped.
1: Now, Kirsten, were the people around you encouraging of this lifestyle? Was anyone seeing this darkness you were in or was everyone seeing kind of something different?
0: Oh, everybody was seeing who I was on the outside, whether it was like, oh, yeah, she's cute or whatever. Nobody saw what was actually happening inside until I actually asked for help from a therapist when I got to college because I couldn't take it anymore. I felt like I was suicidal. I was just like, I don't want to be here anymore. I don't want to feel like this anymore. But nobody was around me that was like telling me, hey, like this is wrong. Or nobody was telling me about Jesus. Like I realized that everything that I was searching for wasn't Jesus, but I just didn't know. So I went through this pivotal just darkness for like the first 2 or 3 years of college. And I really was suicidal mostly the whole time. I stayed because I was just like, I don't want to die, but I don't want to feel like this. So I had a lot of gay friends. I'm having sex. I'm addicted to sex. I'm addicted to masturbation. I'm addicted to weed, alcohol. All you can think of literally like outlets, like there's symptoms of something is going on, but I can't put words to it, but I'm hurting. I'm hurting so bad. But I'm expected to show up and be a good student. I'm still expected to show up and be a good teammate and still be like this great student athlete. But I was like, man, my grades are going down. I don't even want to play basketball anymore because I just can't even get out of bed. Like, I don't want to be around anybody. I can't even get up to go to class. It was dark. I actually wanted to drop out of college. My mom was like, you're not going anywhere. And I was like, okay, I'm going to finish it. Like, you're paying some. All right. But it wasn't until I went home after college, I graduated, and I was addicted to weed, addicted to porn, addicted to women, addicted to sex, just anything to literally get out of this feeling. Until actually I had a dream. In the dream, I'm in an interrogation room, and I'm with Jesus on the other side. And he lays out in front of me these 7 crystals. And I'm just looking at them. But I'm not scared, but I know it's Jesus. Like, I'm just like, I never saw Jesus. I never knew who he was, but I knew that was him on the other side. So I'm just like, but just like the power in him knowing me, I just knew that he could see right through me, like he knew everything about me. And he laid these 7 crystals right in front of me. And it was everything that I had ever felt, anything that I had ever did, or every wrong against me, or everything, literally every, my whole life from when I was born to the age of 21. I'm just looking at him, and he's looking at me, and I'm just looking at these crystals, and I'm just seeing my whole entire life, which is like a sham to me, because I'm like, I didn't want to end up like this. I didn't want to do any of this stuff. I didn't want to hurt the people that I hurt. I didn't want to damage a lot of people's lives or pull people into this lifestyle, and I'm just looking at all these things, and I'm like, oh my God, my life has been full of pain from this point, a lot of emotional pain, which was covered up by physical things. he crushes every single crystal, and it all turns to dust on his table. And I'm just like, whoa, like what the heck? And then the dream's over. I wake up, and I was like, I just had a dream with God in it. Like I didn't ever even remember my dreams before that. I would usually just get high just to go to sleep or drink just to go to sleep. Like, what just happened to me? So I'm sitting there and I'm like, he just knew everything that I ever did. Like, that was literally my whole life in front of me. And I'm like, yo, what the heck? So I went upstairs and I went to the bathroom and I closed my eyes and I'm back into the dream. And so I'm back into the interrogation room. He's looking at me and I'm looking at him. And I'm not scared, but I'm just like, I could just feel the power and the glory, like just the light in him. And he reaches his hand out to me and he's just like this. And I'm like, okay. And I just grab his hand, and then the vision at this point is over. And so whenever I like open my eyes, my hand is up in the air like this, and then I just start crying. But it's like a cry from the soul. Like everything was just, I was being freed. Like it was like, oh my God, I was just crying. Like I was just in awe and just like just undone in this bathroom. And so I get up, I'm like, oh my God. But I didn't give my life to Christ then, because I didn't know what to do. I had this encounter, and I knew God touched me, but I was like, I don't know what to do. So I walked out the bathroom, and I was like, I feel different though. Like I always felt different, but I couldn't put words to it. So I'm still in the world at this point. I'm still looking to like not feel what I'm feeling, you know. So like I was just suicidal the day before. Like, what's going on? Why am I like? I'm light. Like, I'm different. Like, I'm like, okay, I'm going to get my life together. So I'm like, I'm going to do a routine. I'm going to have a routine. I'm going to have workouts to do. I'm just going to try to get my mind right. Everything that I knew that I could do, you know, and I'm getting advice from my mom. And so she's like, well, you could do this. You could do that. You could eat better, you know. I'm like, okay, amen. So I'm getting in therapy at this point. And I'm like, all right, I want to get my life together. I'm tired of living like that. I'm tired of, like, just being depressed every single day, just trying to have a warm body just to make me feel better, just to stimulate me, even though I know my soul is crying out for much more. I just don't know what can really satisfy me. I'm still back in the world. So I'm with my friends. We're going out. We're clubbing still. We're still drinking. We're still smoking. But I'm like, this is different. Like, I'm tired of this. Like, I'm getting tired of this life. And so one day, I was actually high. I literally smoked every single day from the time I woke up to the time I went to sleep. And I had another encounter with God. And so I put on like some worship music because I was listening to more. Because I was like, I want to know more of God. Like, I don't know, but I have this urge. Like, I have this yearning to know him. I put on this vibe, like this worship music. And I was like, man, I was crying because I felt the presence of God when I was high. It was like my high just went away. I'm basking in the presence of God and I'm crying. And I'm like, oh my God, I done did all these drugs. I done smoked all this weed. I drank all I could drink just to feel this. This is what I was looking for, but I didn't know what this really was. So I'm sitting in the presence of God. I'm crying and I feel this thing on my heart. It's like my heart was being patched up. And I was like, oh, but I couldn't move. I was just stuck in the glory, like just stuck in the presence of God. And I'm just bawling and bawling. But I know like something is touching my chest. Like I'm being stitched up. And I'm like, oh my God. So then from there, I'm doing like daily devotionals and things to know more God. Cause I'm like, what do I do? I didn't even have a Bible. I didn't have nobody telling me like, oh, we can go to this church or nothing. I learned from God himself. So I'm going doing these devotionals. I'm waking up early in the morning just to feel. I want to feel this thing, right? Because I'm moving in the realm of emotions. I'm in the realm of feeling. So I'm like, I want to feel that again. So God is like showing up every single day. He's showing up every morning. But he's showing me things that I need to heal from, which is one. We really started with the death of my father. Everything that had just come from that. And we didn't start with my sexuality first. He was like, no, just let me love you back to life. Let me love you. Like, let me give you grace. Like, this is what I have done for you. So he's telling me Jesus died for me. Like, and I'm just like, wow. So like through Jesus, like I'm learning like these, like the basics of the gospel, right? I'm like, wow, so Jesus died for my sins so that I could have life, but I died with him so then I could, like, I'm just like, wow, this is really crazy. So this whole time, I'm still in the world, right? I'm still smoking, but I'm still looking for God. I'm waking up. I'm like, where's God? Where's God? Where's God? I went on a trip with my friends. And I'm like, y'all, like, I'm really feeling like, I feel this calling. Like, I have to go away from y'all. Like, I have to depart from you guys. And they're like, what's wrong with you? Like, I'm like, I don't know, but God is calling me higher. And I'm really sorry. But, like, I got to go. And I was talking to a girl at the time. And I even told her, like, look, I don't know what's going on. But I gotta go. Like, God is calling me somewhere, and I don't know, but I just know, and I have to, I'm going to respond, and I'm gonna say yes. Like, I don't know what's about to happen, but yes. And so.
1: So, Kirsten, can you clarify, was this, like, instructions you were getting from the Lord, or was this just, like, inner feelings, or how did you know you needed to kind of separate?
0: So, honestly, it was, like, a desire, like, my heart was changing, my desires were changing. I knew that they weren't leading me to the Lord, right? So, as I'm hanging out, as we're talking, as we're smoking, as we're drinking, as we're partying, and I'm like, this is getting old. Like, it wasn't like, you need to tell them, you can't be friends with them no more. No, I was like, just let them know. Like, look, like, I want God, and I just feel like y'all aren't leading me closer to God, right? But it was easy for me because I already had that heart that was like, I don't care what y'all think of me. Like, I already was like, y'all can think whatever y'all want to say. Like, whatever y'all want to say, y'all can say it. It doesn't affect me. I already had that. Like, that's how I moved anyway. So I let them know that. And it wasn't harsh, but it was like, look, y'all not taking me closer to God, and I got to go. So God told me, I got to move at my mama's house. And I was like, what? What do you mean? I'm only making this much an hour. I cannot support myself on this. Like, you're tripping. Like, I was like, I know this can't be for me because I would have never thought to do that. I was comfortable right where I was at in my mom's house. I looked and found an apartment literally in 5 minutes, got it the next day. I was like, Lord, like, you know, for real. I was like, I got to come up with the security deposit the first month's rent. My mom was like, boom, you finished college. Here you go. I'm like, yo. God is good. Like, I took a step of faith, but I didn't know, you know, like, looking back now, I'm like, that was my step of faith. Like, I was moving in faith, but I didn't know. I was just doing what the Lord told me. I get in my apartment. It became a sanctuary. Like, after I moved in, it became, like, the Holy Spirit resided there. I was worshiping literally all the time. I was just being cleaned up. He was just loving on me. And I was falling in love with him. And I was falling in love with him. My desire started to change. It wasn't like he was being rough about it. It was like he was loving me to the point where he was like, just let me love you to be clean. Like, let me teach you how to be holy. Let me teach you how to be pure. And so I desired those things. But I was always like, Lord, like, I know this is not right at this point because I'm reading the Bible more. I know homosexuality is not right. I'm like, okay, this is not biblical. But Lord, why do I still feel this way? Why do I still have those desires? Why is that still, like, lodged in me, you know? Like, you're cleaning me up. You're healing me from so many things. I don't smoke anymore. I don't drink anymore. I have a disciplined lifestyle. I fast because he's like, I'm looking in the Bible and I'm reading, like, oh, I got to fast. Okay. Like, I want to, like, humble myself before the Lord because I love him. I've fallen in love with him so much. As I'm being clean, I asked the Lord, what about this? Like, you know, I'm giving you everything. You can touch everything. You can see everything. You can have whatever you want. Like, I give it to you. You can see it. You can touch it, change it, whatever. And he's like, we're not there yet. We're not to that point yet, right? And I'm just like, okay. I'm just letting him do his thing. I'm sitting in the presence of the Lord. I'm getting what I need, my daily bread, everything like this. But it's like, I wasn't in church yet. I didn't have anybody around me telling me what to do. And I read the Bible, and one morning I'm like, I don't think I ever gave my life to Christ. So this is literally 6 months after, right? After that initial dream. And I was like, Lord, let me do this. So I get on my knees, right? And I'm like, Lord Jesus, like, I believe that you lived, that you died, like, that you rose again, like, to give me new life, to forgive me of my sins. Like, I repent. And I actually repented. And I was like, you was loving me even though I did not yet repent or even give my life to Christ. Like, you was still loving on me. You still stepped in when I was in nastiness, like, in just, like, ew. Like, I was dirty. And you stepped in and you loved me to be clean. Like, that's just, it was crazy to me. So I give my life to Christ. I get baptized a few months later. And then I got a new job and I met a girl. And I was like, wow. She's cute, like, whatever, whatever, whatever. She's fun to hang out with and all this stuff. I was like, oh, Lord, I like her. Like, what do I do? Like, I like her. Like, I know that you really wouldn't really send me a woman. But, like, why do I feel like this? And so I indulged in it, right? And if I could change it, I would change it. I backslid. And so hanging out with this girl all the time, my devotion time starts to get shorter and shorter and shorter. My worship starts to get, like, really, really small. I get quieter and quieter and quieter. And I'm just like, man, I don't feel good. I don't feel like I'm back with the Lord. And I was like, I'm going back and forth with this girl because I'm like, I don't know if I should be doing this, but I like you so much. So we're back and forth, literally back to the old toxic habits, back to the same things that I had did before. And so I'm like, but I love you and I wanna date you. And I moved her in my apartment. And when that thing turned into hell real quick, it wasn't even a sanctuary anymore. I moved her in. And I was like, but I was breaking on the inside. And I'm turning into this ugly person again because I'm like, I'm not where I need to be. And I knew it, but I still kept doing it. And I was into a point where I was numb. And I was just like, I don't even know how to get back to the Lord. Like, I lost that intimacy. I lost that feeling, like, that he just loved me so much. I felt like he turned his face from me. So that went on for about 7 months that we dated, and I just was breaking and breaking and breaking. And I treated her like crap, and I was just like, I don't know what to do. I don't know where to go. At this point, I'm just, like, so numb, and like, doubt started to come in, unbelief. And I just opened the door to so many things. Depression, again. I went through a really heavy depression because I was like, I don't feel the way I used to feel. I don't know what I know what I did wrong, and I'm living in shame and condemnation. And I'm like, Lord, I'm not even worthy of, like, anything that you want to give me. Like, I know you stepped in and you cleaned me up already, and I feel like I've hurt you. And so I stayed away. I honestly stayed away. I didn't go back because I was like, you know what? Like, I don't know how to come back to you. I don't know how to face you. I don't know how to come to a father, right, to ask for forgiveness. I don't know how to... I never, like, this is triggering because I never had a dad that I can go to and be like, Dad, this is what I'm struggling with. Like, I really need you to help me. I need you to help me through this or walk me through this or teach me what to do. And so I really stayed away, and that hurt me. Like, I felt like I was empty, like I was broken. And up to, honestly, like, a month or two ago, I was finally like, you know what? I'm such at a low point. Lord, I don't know how to get back to where I was. I don't even have to go back to where I was. I repented. And I was like, Father, forgive me for even going astray or stepping out under your covering. I was like, I'm sorry, but, like, I just need you. Like, I don't know what else to do. My soul is crying out for you. Like, I am hurting. Like, I need you. And, like, I was like, I have so much shame and condemnation. I don't know how to come to you. But I was just crying out because I was like, I don't know where else to go. I don't know what else to do. I know that you're the only one that can satisfy me. And I honestly learned a really big lesson for that. But I was able to feel his love and his grace because he was like, you're still my daughter. Like, I still love you. Like, you stepped out, but you came back. And I was like, wow. I went up so far off the road. And I just kept going because I felt like I couldn't turn around. Like, I felt like the prodigal son. But it was like, I didn't have that aha moment. Like, oh, the servants are living better than me. Like, I could go back. Like, I'm a son. I was like, nah, like, I don't deserve it. Like, I backslid and I went back into the same stuff I was just in. And I felt like crap. But I was like, you know what? I have to do it. And so I came back and I was like, Lord, like, I need your grace again. I need your love again. Like, just, you don't even have to, like, I don't have to feel your presence because at that point I moved out of the realm of emotions. Well, I was actually still in the realm of emotions because I was still depressed and all that. But I was like, I don't have to feel you to know that you're here. Like, I'm just declaring things and I'm just asking him, like, please, like, I just want to be forgiven. I just want to love you again. I just want to know what it is like to be a daughter again.
1: So, Kirsten, even after your fall and then kind of reigniting your relationship with the father, how did he begin to pull you out of that really low place and in this place where you felt like you didn't belong or you weren't even worthy to come back to him? How did he begin to pull you to the place where you're at right now?
0: Honestly, I asked him, what do I need to do, right? Because I was like, I'll do anything, like, just desperately. He was like, just spend time with me. And I'm just like, man, like, you come with such like simple answers. Like, it's just like just loving. Like, you have to do this and this and this. Now he's like, just spend time with me. just an hour in the morning again, because I was off my routine. I stepped away from everything, working out, just keeping my mind right and everything. I'm spending time with him. I'm reading his word. I'm getting to know him through his word at this point, right? Because I just knew him by the way I was feeling. And I was like, ah, this is great. But I'm spending time just knowing him through his word, his grace. Like, even through stories in the Bible, like Prophet Hosea, how he was supposed to marry, like, or he did marry a prostitute, and she did whatever she did on him, but he still loved her. I was like, yo, this is how you love me. Like, this is crazy. Like, I'm not saying I would just willingly go sin and come back, but it was like, look, even if you do stumble, you can still come back.
1: So God never... Or at the beginning, he didn't confront the homosexuality. He Mm-mm. just told you to come spend time with him. Mm-hmm. Was this God affirming your lifestyle?
0: No. I feel like he wanted to, in the secret place, that is where we really dealt with it. So he wasn't like, oh, you can do whatever you want to do. No, like, oh, yeah, love is love. No, he was like, look, just come to me. Come to me. It's more simple than you think. Like, just come to me. Give it to me. But I stepped out. I made that decision to go do what I did. If I didn't do that, if I didn't get in a relationship, it probably would have been dealt with in the secret place then. Like, or through all the time that I wasted in a relationship, it could have been dealt with then. But it was dealt with after. I feel like that was probably on his mind. Like, yeah, we're gonna do this, but you walked away, so now you gotta come back, and now we're gonna go over it. And I was actually delivered. So I was delivered from perversion and lust and homosexuality. It was awkward. I didn't know like what was really going on, but I was being delivered from these demonic spirits.
1: So, Kirsten, can you tell me kind of how the Lord has been redeeming your identity now? What is that process? Can you take us into what it even looks like, even in your time, you know, in the secret place, the conversations you've been having with God about your identity and your sexual identity?
0: So, he constantly reminds me that I'm a new creature in Christ Jesus. I'm like, thank you, Lord. So I'm kind of going with the flow and letting him mold me into what he wants to mold me into, right? So I'm not the person I used to dress like a boy or like look to a certain way. So he's just changing my desires. He's changing my heart. So it's like, looking at girls like clothes, right? So like I would always be the one that would go into the boy side, always. And so I'm like looking at girls' things like, that's cute. Like going to the store like, okay. And then I'm like, maybe I want to, like, just try what I would look like with makeup, you know? But it's like he's loving me into these things. Like, I'm not like, oh, boom, let me go put on. That was never me. So he's like, go get your nails painted. Like, just go treat yourself, you know? Go to the store, look at certain things. And I'm like, okay. Then I start, like, seeing these men, right? I'm just like, why? Who? Like, it just was just weird. Like, I literally feel like a 12-year-old kid again. Because I'm like, man, I see this man. He's cute. Okay. Interesting. But, like, why am I looking? Like, you know, it's just, like, new to me. So I'm just looking. I'm like, okay. But then I'm, like, thinking about, like, marriage and stuff. Like, just, like, little things that he's introducing to me. Like, but even just outside of my purpose as well. But just, like, you are, like, a beautiful woman. Like you are a beautiful woman. And so I'm like, I want to look like a beautiful woman, you know? Like, I don't want to look like how I used to. I'm growing. I cut my hair for 12 years. I have never, ever, ever really thought of growing my hair out. I have long hair now. Like, I'm growing out the sides. I've always shaved it. I want to grow it out because what he's shown me, with the visions that he's shown me of what I would look like, I'm like, I want to look like that. Like, that is who I am. He constantly shows me who I am, how he sees me. And I'm like, that's really how you see me? Like, even though I look like this right now, whatever. Changing the way I dress, just changing the way I sit, changing the way I address people. Like, just my speech and just being more proper instead of, like, you know, our, like, slang. But just, like, even just being, like, being more proper. Being more gentle and kind because I was always so rough. I was always with the boys, you know. I was always like a boy. So I was just, like, just being more nurturing. You know, I was always like a boy. So I was just, like, just being more nurturing, honestly. He's just changing my, literally

0: I am pure in him. Just really that I'm loved. That is really all that I was ever searching for in any relationship, even including my father, having to be restored from that, that he calls me a daughter, because I really never, ever felt like one.
1: So, Kirsten, what words of encouragement do you have for the people who are currently in the process that you're in and maybe frustrated, you know, waiting on the Lord to maybe take the sexual desires away for the same sex, or might be going through, you know, the transforming of their heart? What are some words of encouragement for them that may be struggling?
0: Honestly, just to keep seeking Jesus, because I've been and I am continuously going through fulfilling like the fleshly desires with spiritual things. So whenever I felt like, oh, I want to go have sex, or I want to talk to this girl, or blah, blah, blah, blah, I pray and I sit there and I just ask the Lord, like I seek the Lord. But it's like really falling in love with Jesus, because I was not just like, oh, one day I'm gonna wake up and I'm not gonna be a lesbian anymore. No, it was like the process of just falling in love with Jesus, just keeping your eyes on Jesus, because it is way easier than you think. Way easier.
1: Kirsten, what would you say to people who feel like they need to be completely straight before they come to Christ?
0: That's a scam. That is a scam, because Jesus Christ walked into my life and I was dirty. You don't get clean before you get into the shower. It's not, you don't, no, that doesn't even make sense. No, you get into the shower to get clean. So it's like you come to Christ and he will love you clean, I promise. And we are covered under his blood. We are clean and purified.
1: Do you have any advice for young girls like you who were struggling with their sexual identities and may not really know what to do about it?
0: I want to say to go to their parents, go to people who are in the Lord, who can love them, who can tell them like, hey, this is not right, but to introduce them to Jesus. Honestly, because even being like a broken little girl, it's like you don't want to act out your emotions in that type of way, because it is a road that leads to death. But to really trust people who love Jesus. I don't want to say don't trust the religious people, because I've had my encounters with religious people, but it really pushes you away from God. So honestly, to trust the people who love the Lord for real.
1: Kirsten, who is Jesus to you?
0: He's everything. He is everything to me. He is my savior. He's my father. He is my friend. He's the lover, like, of my soul. Like, I cannot be anything without. I cannot do anything apart from him. He is everything. Like, he completes me, and I am complete in him. There's nothing else that could fill me, anything else that could lead me to salvation. And, like, he's everything, man. He's everything.
1: Kirsten, do you have any last words for anybody who may be watching?
0: Honestly, fall in love with Jesus. Just accept Jesus. Learn who Jesus is. And I promise you that you will fall in love with him. You will. Like, I don't know this, but anybody that has encountered Jesus, I don't think they've ever been the same. Honestly, he loves you. He loves you where you are, and he will love you until you are where he wants you to be.
1: Kirsten, could you pray for anybody watching who may be struggling with the same thoughts or emotions, or even their own struggle with identity? Can you just pray for them?
0: Yes. Lord God, I ask you to turn these people's hearts to you, Father God, so that they may know you. Because you are so good and you're so loving and you're so gentle and kind, Father God, that you can restore any broken heart. You can restore any broken soul, Father God. So we just ask you to show your love. Go to them, Father. Manifest yourself to them just like you did me, Lord Jesus, in your own way. Turn the hardened hearts to flesh, Lord Jesus. Create us anew. In Jesus' name, amen.

0: Welcome to Christian World News, everyone. I'm Wendy Griffith. As persecution increases around the globe, some Christian leaders see a hopeful sign. Parts of the church are experiencing great revival. Now, they're calling on believers everywhere to prepare for difficult challenges that lie ahead in order to reap a harvest. Chris Mitchell reports from Jerusalem.
1: Heidi Baker lives and ministers in one of the most difficult and dangerous places on earth, Cabo Delgado in Mozambique. The documentary Nefento, filmed by missionaries James and Jessica Brewer, chronicles the horrific persecution of Christians at the hands of the Islamist group Al-Shabaab.
2: There's a major conflict going on where Al-Shabaab's there and they're wanting Sharia law. Mm-hmm. I think it has a lot to do with gas and oil. It's a spiritual conflict as well, but we've never, ever, ever seen anything like it as far as people coming to know Yeshua, coming to know Jesus. They're just running to him. So it's the hardest time we've ever been through and one of the most glorious times at the same time.
3: Given what's going on there and the example of these saints, what is your message to the church?
2: Get ready for shaking. I know people would like to pray against shaking, and there's obviously no one wants persecution, no one wants war, nobody wants terror, nobody wants famines and floods and hurricanes and cyclones, but we read the end of the book, like things are happening now, and they're going to increase.
1: Yet in the midst of shaking, Cindy Jacobs, who travels the world ministering, sees revival increasing as well.
4: God is awakening. And he's bringing revival. We are in revival many places. We might not recognize it, but I mean, literally millions are getting saved, right? Millions in Iran. There's a huge move of God in Iran right now. I mean, we're talking to people, boots on the ground. It's a very exciting time to live. So keep your eye on the prize, not the problem.
1: Some believe that's exactly what Andrew Brunson did while suffering for 2 years in a Turkish prison on false charges from 2016 to 2018. His book, God's Hostage, A True Story of Persecution, Imprisonment, and Perseverance, chronicles that ordeal. Now Brunson has a message for the church.
5: This is an assignment I feel from God right now, is to help people to prepare to stand in what I think is coming. Mm. And it is, and not only in the United States. It is going to come to the United States, which is unusual, unexpected. We haven't had it there before. That means that many of us are not prepared for it. It's not part of our worldview. But we're just going into a period of greater darkness and trouble in the world in general. And we need to prepare our hearts so that when the shaking is happening, that we stand.
1: He believes the best way to prepare is to draw close to God.
5: Well, I think the message for the church, especially right now, is know your God. Drawing close to him and knowing him is what best prepared me for the difficulties that I faced in prison. How do we best prepare for hardship? If we know our God, well, the Bible says in Daniel 11:32, the people who know their God shall stand and accomplish exploits. So sometimes we're really focused on the exploits, accomplishing things. But the priority right now should be know your God so that as that wave of persecution, wave of pressure comes, we remain standing.
1: With war between Ukraine and Russia, a potential conflict between China and Taiwan, economic hardships and pandemics, many people feel this is an unusual time.
4: The scripture the Lord gave me, it says, yet once again I will shake the nations. And so we're at that point where God is shaking the nations. He's shaking it so that people get saved, so we'll let go of a lot of things we need to let go of, and so that we will move into a place of destiny.
3: If the Lord is shaking the nations right now, how should we as believers be preparing or responding to that?
4: Number one, don't be afraid. You know, all of us have measures of fear inside of us we're really maybe not aware of. And so, you know, do we trust God for provision? Do we trust God if there was a war? So whatever happens, the Holy Spirit is trying to get us ready. And then in the natural, get out of debt. You know, don't pile up debt.
1: Jacobs also feels God will prepare places of refuge for his people, like he did for the Israelites in the land of Goshen.
4: In the Old Testament, Joseph prepared for his family in Egypt. Well, God is preparing Goshens for us, places where we'll feel safe, where we'll have provision, where we'll have what we need. And we can trust God's a good father.
1: Baker says the Word of God is key, both now and in the days to come.
2: We read this book, but we have to understand, we have to read the end of it. Like, we have to have faith in the midst of it. And I want to call people to hold on to the Word. Like, study the Word. This is our map here. This is our GPS. And Holy Spirit's going to guide and direct us. This is like, it is written. It is written.
1: Chris Mitchell, CBN News, Jerusalem.
0: Great story. Thanks, Chris. Well, speaking of shaking and revival, a sweeping revival is taking place in a small community in southeastern Kentucky. For more than 70 nights, some 300 people turning out at North Main Community Church every night in Barboursville. Pastor Scott Phipps told CBN News, God is moving in a mighty way as people are delivered, healed, and set free from addiction, including a strong move of the Spirit among young people. Phipps, who's a former addict who confesses he once dealt drugs, says the small town revival is 29 years in the making. Wow. Well, now to a story of a grandmother who's taking on City Hall. Last year, police in Bullhead City, Arizona, arrested 78-year-old Norma Thornton for feeding the homeless in a local park. SCBN's Billy Hollowell reports the challenge hasn't dampened Norma's passion for serving the poor.
6: I don't care what they say. They are wrong and I'm right.
7: Norma Thornton isn't backing down. Bullhead City Police arrested the 78-year-old Arizona grandma for feeding the homeless in a public park, a violation of a city ordinance.
6: As the day was just finishing up and everybody was pretty well gone, last gentleman came up, I dished up his food, and just as he was walking away, a couple of police officers, drove up and asked what I was doing.
7: Then officers informed Thornton of her arrest.
8: Technically, I'm supposed to be handcuffing you and everything, too, but I'm not going to do that because I don't think you're a hardened criminal. I don't think you're out to hurt me.
9: I'm not out to hurt anybody.
7: Although the misdemeanor was later dropped, Thornton was reportedly told she would face jail time if found guilty of any future feedings in the park.
6: The number one motivation is my Savior, Jesus Christ, and his Father. We are told repeatedly, the first and most foremost commandment is love. Love thy neighbor. Love your fellow man. He tells several times, what you do to the least of my people, you so do to me.
7: Diana Simpson, Thornton's attorney, says she initially found Thornton's plight hard to believe.
10: It's such a wild story. You think at first that, like, this can't be real. It can't be the case that a city is arresting someone for helping those in need. And then you find out that it is the case, unfortunately, that that's exactly what's going on. And that violates the Constitution.
7: Simpson said her client is suing to stop the ordinance and win back the right to feed the homeless again in the park.
10: We want to get Norma back to where she was before all of this started. Serving folks in the park is really the best place that she's found.
7: Thornton, now feeding the poor a few blocks away in a private lot, leaves us all with a deeply convicting message.
6: There is no reason under this earth that any human being should be hungry in this country that we live in. Actually, anywhere in the world, there's no reason for that. Our world is so full of food and luxuries. Why should anyone be hungry? I can't understand.
7: City officials say the ordinance is to ensure the cleanliness in the park and safety for those being fed. As the battle continues, one thing is clear. Thornton isn't giving up anytime soon. This is Billy Hollowell for CBN News.

out of my hands.

I get a lot of material. I read the Bible a lot, and I was reading. You know, somebody gonna have to back me up on this, so you're gonna think I made it up for the sake of the joke. How many people know Jesus had a little brother? Right, anybody know his name? What's his name? James. I was reading that, I was like, wow. How much pressure was that? Jesus, your big brother? How many times do you have to hear, why come you can't be more like Jesus, James? Because you know everybody probably thought that James could do the same thing Jesus could do. But he couldn't. He was just James. He wasn't James Christ. Remember the wedding banquet? Right? Jesus turned water into wine. Right? It was delicious. Everybody was amazed by it. Right, but this is a little side note. What you might not know is what they used, right? Where they got the water from was these things called water pots. And the water pots, they would set them at the door and people would dip their hands in them before they went inside. Now, they were out of wine, which means the place was full, which means the water was dirty. So he took some dirty water, made it clean and acceptable, and it was the best at the banquet, which is exactly what he does for us. But I'm thinking about James. What about the next banquet? Jesus probably wasn't there, right? They started running out of wine. I bet everybody looked at James. Hey, man, your brother was here last time we ran out of wine, huh? You just gonna stand there with your sandals on? You're not gonna make no wine? You just... And you know how little brothers are. I'm sure everywhere Jesus went, James followed him. That's what little brothers do. If Jesus went there, so did James. I bet one time James almost drowned.

And he instructs us to be holy as he is holy. Not the form of godliness, but be holy as he is holy. We were in church one Sunday, Pastor Anna, and the Lord gave me a song. And I don't get many songs like that in the middle of service. But then it just started to roll out. And I said,

0: any move of the Holy Spirit, Jesus will always be the center. Healing cannot become the message. Deliverance cannot become the message. Prosperity cannot become the message. The message must remain centered and focused upon Jesus the Christ. He is the foundation. He is the absolute truth. He is the measure against which we put all things. By Him we understand and navigate the realm of the Spirit. It's by His person that we are grounded in truth while pursuing supernatural moves of the Holy Spirit. The moment you shift your focus from Jesus, who He is, to what He does, you're in danger.
1: This keeps me going on those days when I feel like giving up. Fire.

0: Samaritan's Purse has had a long history here in Ukraine, serving with the local church through Operation Christmas Child. When the war started here last year, we responded medically with a field hospital that we set up in Lviv. But as the war changed and progressed, we moved with it and moved some of those medical capabilities further to the east. We brought in stoves, we brought in tarps to re-roof. All this is through the local church. And I'm so proud of the church. They're loving their neighbor and setting a great example of serving the name of Jesus Christ.
1: Our main focus now is to help people in red zone. People won't live in their houses if it's everyday bombing. And it means that this help is very necessary for them, very important for them.
2: Everywhere that Samaritan's Purse works, it's incredibly important to be working with local authorities, local officials. No one knows better than the people who are already here what the needs are. And so we go to them and we work with them to figure out what those needs are and how we can best assist. The Ukrainian people are incredibly welcoming to those who are here. The gratefulness is just, it's like nothing I've ever seen before.
0: For all those that have helped Samaritan's Purse and helped support us through this year, I want to thank you. 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And also pray for the church here. They're brave and bold and they're doing an incredible job. 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
1: You know, earlier this year, I had the privilege of traveling to Gatlinburg, Tennessee, and I was blessed to speak at a conference. It was about 1,000 middle and high school aged youth. And we were in the Smoky Mountains, and I had the privilege of speaking to these young people. It was a winter revival for these 1,000 middle and high school aged youth. And I remember that after I finished preaching, the altar was filled with hundreds and hundreds and hundreds of young people who were either rededicating their life to the Lord, or some of them were making a profession of faith for the first time ever, y'all. I mean, the altar was literally filled with young people on their faces in the presence of God. And it was such a beautiful sight to behold. But if I'm honest, when I got back to my hotel room that night, I was convicted, because what I realized is that those young people were in a place of passionate pursuit of Jesus. And even though I had been traveling the world and I had been preaching and teaching the Word of God, if I'm honest, y'all, I had become too comfortable with God. I had become too familiar with God. And it became convicting to me. And I said, Lord, I want to get back to that place. That place of desperation for you, that place of longing for you, that place of pursuit of your heart. And y'all, over the last 8-9 months, God has been doing a work in me. And as I was praying about what he wanted me to share here this morning, I believe that what he wants for every single one of you under the sound of my voice is to return to that place of desperation for Jesus. He wants to do a revival in this place. He wants to resuscitate some of us in this place, because some of us have gotten a little bit too comfortable. We've gotten a little bit too familiar with the things of God. But I believe that by the time we leave this place today, he's going to restore, renew, and revive us. And if you agree with me, place your faith in line with mine, and we're going to get there. I'm going to be in the book of Luke, chapter 8. Our text is going to come from there. I was told this is a women's emphasis weekend, and there's a story of a very familiar woman in scripture that we're going to look at. Oh, you can have your seat for a minute. I got to give you some backstory. I love it though. Come on. They said, we ready for the word. We are up ready for the word. I will tell you when it's time to stand. We're going to read the word together in a minute. We're going to be in Luke 8, but before I get there, I need to set the table just a little bit. So academic institutions and corporations will oftentimes host a program called a scholar in residence. And what this program does is it will bring in the outside expertise of someone to help the organization solve a problem that it doesn't have the internal expertise to solve. That's a scholar in residence. Well, as Pastor Brown mentioned earlier, I was hired at Facebook to lead their global faith partnership strategy, because at the time, 80% of the employees were either atheist or agnostic. And Mark had decided that he wanted the company to serve the global faith ecosystem. So they didn't have anybody on staff who could do that. And so they brought me in, they hired me on the team to bring a level of expertise that they did not have. And because I was open about my faith from the beginning, I told everybody that I followed Jesus, that I was in pastoral ministry, because I was open about my faith from the beginning, they started to refer to me as the Christian in residence. Now, it was an interesting title that actually opened some doors to conversations, because again, most of my colleagues were either atheists, they didn't believe in God, or they were agnostic, they just weren't really sure. But I would have conversations with them about my faith, and it was interesting because I would find over and over again that even though they thought that the idea of believing in God was kind of weird, they actually didn't have a problem with the person of Jesus. Like, it was interesting, you know, they actually felt like what they knew of Jesus resonated with their personal values and their ideas about humanity. The idea that we should be gracious, we should be compassionate, we should fight for the marginalized, we should stand against systems of oppression. In their mind, Jesus was a cool dude. So they didn't have a problem with Jesus. Their problem was with the people who professed to follow Jesus. Because, see, they could not understand how people who profess to follow Jesus could be so unlike him. Which raised a question for me. How is it that people who can quote scripture like their social security number can be so unlike the Jesus of the Bible? And as I was thinking about that, I remembered that there is a term in geometry called adjacent. To be adjacent to something is to be near or next to. So for example, we would say that this auditorium is adjacent to the lobby, right? It is near, it is next to, but it is not inside. If we were in my house, we would say that my kitchen is adjacent to the living room. It is next to the living room. It is near the living room, but my kitchen is not inside of the living room. And so today, for those who take notes, I want to teach from the subject adjacent faith. Adjacent faith. Now we're going to be in Luke chapter 8. Right before we walk into our text, there's a synagogue leader. His name is Jairus, and he was frantically searching for Jesus in a crowd of people because his daughter was dying in his home, and he believed that if he could just get Jesus to come to his house, that Jesus could heal his daughter. So he's frantically searching for Jesus, and he finds Jesus. He tells Jesus the situation, and Jesus agrees to follow him to his house. Now, if you want to join me in standing for the reading of the word, this is where we find our text. Luke chapter 8, beginning at verse 42, the Bible says that as Jesus was on his way, the crowds almost crushed him. And a woman was there who had been subject to bleeding for 12 years, but no one could heal her. She came up behind him and she touched the edge of his cloak, and immediately her bleeding stopped. "Who touched me?" Jesus asked. When they all denied it, Peter said, "Master, the people are crowding and pressing against you." But Jesus said, "Someone touched me. I know that power has gone out from me." Then the woman, seeing that she could not go unnoticed, she came trembling and she fell at his feet. In the presence of all the people, she told why she had touched him and how she had been instantly healed. Then he said to her, "Daughter, your faith has healed you. Go in peace." You may be seated in the presence of the Lord. So, most Bible commentaries, when you look up this passage of scripture, they describe it as an illustration of the importance of believing that Jesus can do impossible things. They describe it as an illustration of the importance of placing your faith in Jesus. And I believe that that is partially true because, you see, faith is simply belief plus action. That is what faith is. Faith is, I believe this to be so, and therefore I'm going to act on it. To give you a concrete example, if you have faith that God is going to bless you with a car, you would probably go and start cleaning out the garage of your home, right? Because you believe God is going to do this, and so you would act on what you believe. So we see in this story truly an illustration of faith, because she believed that Jesus could heal her, and so she acted on it by pursuing him and touching the edge of his garment. Now, if we only focused on the headline of the story, though, we would actually miss what I believe is the bigger point. I'm gonna shift our vantage point ever so slightly. Instead of focusing on the woman for a moment, I actually want us to zoom out and focus on the crowd. Because you see, if we take in the bigger visual of the crowd, what we will come to realize is that this story demonstrates that you can be near God and separated from God at the exact same time. This story illustrates to me that if you are not careful, you can be in the presence of God while being entirely unchanged by the power of God at the exact same time. For me, this illustrates adjacent faith. You see, according to Mosaic law, because this woman had had this issue of bleeding for 12 years, she was deemed unclean. And by being deemed unclean, what that meant is that anything and anyone that she would touch would also be unclean. And because of that, she was isolated and she was ostracized. She was made to live physically on the margins of society so that she did not make something unclean. Now, put yourself in her shoes for a minute. This woman who has been made to live on the edges of society, she's heard about this miracle working Jesus, this man who has healed the sick and raised the dead and caused the blind to see and the lame to walk. And she hears all of this and she looks over yonder and there he is walking through the crowd. The one that has the power to heal. You see, this woman had tried everything. Over the course of 12 years, she tried everything imaginable, but there's her solution within her eyesight. And I can imagine that a flicker of hope ignited in her heart as she saw her solution walking through the crowd. But just as quickly as that flicker of hope ignited in her heart, I can imagine that it began to extinguish because she remembered that she couldn't get too close to anybody, or else she would be shunned. She would be shamed. And so her mind began to flood with questions. She said, how can I touch Jesus without him turning away from me in disgust? How can I make my way through the crowd without being noticed? How can I access my healing without being shamed? And so she devises a plan, y'all. She decides that she's going to get on the ground. The ground that was laced with animal feces. A ground that was laced with trash and spit and people's dirty feet. She decides that her healing was more important than her appearance. So she gets on the ground and she crawls over to Jesus. And in faith, she reaches for the edge of his cloak and she receives her healing. But something unexpected happened because, you see, while Jesus did not see her face, Jesus felt her faith. And so he said, who touched me? Which is actually pretty astounding if you think about it. Because he's in the midst of a thronging crowd of people pressing up against him, and yet he said, who touched me? I believe that although that crowd of people wanted to see Jesus, she was the only one who was pursuing Jesus. Which begs the question, when was the last time that you were so desperate for Jesus that you were willing to do anything in order to just touch the edge of his cloak? When is the last time that you had such a longing and a thirst for Jesus that you were the first person in the building because you didn't want to miss anything? When is the last time that you praised God not for what he did, but because of who he is? Because he is good and he is faithful and he is kind and he is a father. How many times have you you looked up to heaven and said, God, if you never do another thing, I thank you because you've already done more than enough. You see, although the multitude pressed against Jesus, she was the only one who pursued the person of Jesus. Although the crowd enjoyed being in Jesus's presence, she was the only one who wanted Jesus's power. The crowd was satisfied with having an audience with Jesus, but this woman wanted an indwelling of Jesus. And this is why one of the major dangers of growing up in church, one of the major dangers of even serving in leadership in the church, is that if you are not careful, you will confuse being near the things of God to having a relationship with God. You will confuse proximity to the person of God with actually understanding the power of God. And that is why today I came to tell you that if you are walking in adjacent faith, it's time out. It's time out. We're not going to be next to Jesus. We're not going to be near Jesus. We're not going to look like we know Jesus. At the end of this service today, we're going to have an indwelling of Jesus for real. For real. If we're not careful, we will make coming to church the proxy for being the church. And I believe that God is coming for that today, because our adjacency to God will make us complacent with God. And that is the most dangerous position to be in, is when you are near Him but separated at the exact same time. One of my favorite theologians, A.W. Tozier, he wrote an incredible book. It's called The Pursuit of God. And he said these words. He said, how tragic that we in this dark day have had our seeking done for us by our teachers. Everything is made to center upon the initial act of accepting Christ, a term incidentally, which is not found in the Bible. And we are not expected thereafter to crave any further revelation of God to our souls. We have been snared in the coils of a spurious logic which insists that if we have found Him, we need no more seek Him. The stiff and wooden quality about our religious lives is a result of our lack of holy desire. Complacency is a deadly foe of all spiritual growth. Acute desire must be present, or there will be no manifestation of Christ to His people. He waits to be wanted too bad that with many of us, He waits so long, so very long, in vain. Which brings me to all of us. There are three signs that we are walking in adjacent faith. And I'm going to share the three signs with you, and then I'm going to help you to be equipped to walk out authentic faith. I'm going to share the three signs collectively, and then I'm going to take them individually and explain. The first sign is that we gather to watch, not to worship. The second sign is that we know of Jesus, but He doesn't know us. And the third sign is that we can see sin in others while overlooking sin in ourselves. So let's take the first one. Let's take the first one. We gather to watch, not to worship. Y'all, the crowd was there to watch Jesus. They wanted to see what He was going to do, what miracle He was going to perform. They're like so many of us, nobody in this room right now, but so many of us that we come to church to receive a word. And if we happen to miss worship, that's okay. Because we're there to receive a word. I thank God for the new covenant, y'all. Because you see, under the old covenant, we would have had to walk in here with sheep and bulls and lambs and birds and all of these animals to sacrifice on the altar. But because Jesus was the propitiation of our sins once and for all, now and forever, He is the sacrificial lamb. And because He is a sacrificial lamb, we no longer have to worship by slitting the throats of animals. We can worship with our mouth. We can worship with the fruit of our lips. We can worship with the lifting of our hands. We can worship with the running of our feet. And because of the finished work of the cross, the only gift that we can offer to God is our worship. So how dare we sit back with our arms folded, watching the worship as if it's our entertainment. You know, it's interesting, as I travel around and I preach, people always ask me, they say, hey, do you wanna stay back here in the green room until it's your time to speak? Absolutely not. Absolutely not. You see, there are no celebrities in this room except for Jesus. I owe God my life. So how dare I act like worship is optional? How dare I treat the worship like it's my opening act? Adjacent faith will have you believing that you're just there to watch. I'm just there to see what they do. When you are living in authentic faith, what you know is everything I am and everything I have is a gift from the hand of God, and therefore I worship him with my all. I worship him with every fiber of my being. I thank God for the musicians that are sitting here, because y'all, I'm a musician as well. And one of the things that I have noticed over and over again is that we will have people do their part in the service and then go to Instagram. No. Our part in the service is our life. Because see, worship is not a song. Worship is a way of life. It is when you surrender your ideas and ambitions and your dreams and your hopes to the Lordship of Jesus Christ. When I stand here before you today, I'm not standing before you because I'm some gifted communicator. I'm standing before you because God opened the door. And because God opened the door, he gets the glory. God is the one who gets the praise. God is the one who gets the worship. I'm not standing here because of who I am. I'm standing here because of who he is. And when you know that, worship is a lifestyle. You know why we have so many arrogant Christians? Because we are believing the lie that it's because of me, because of my gift, because of the way I look, because of my money, because of my position, because of my title. But let me tell you how God works. When you decide that it's because of you, God steps back and says, okay, let me see what you got. Let me see what you got. If you want the favor of God on your life, you have to have a heart of worship. And a heart of worship requires the humility to know that everything I am and everything I have is a gift from the hand of God. I did not go to Walmart to buy a speaking gift. I don't think any of you probably went to Target to see how I can buy a, you know, gift on the guitar or the organ. No, God gave us these gifts. And so we return it to him as an act of worship. The second sign of adjacent faith is that you know of Jesus, but he doesn't know you. I love how when Jesus was walking through the crowd and everybody was pressed up on him, I love how he said, who touched me? And the disciples were so confused because they were like, everybody, Jesus. And he's like, oh, no. Somebody touched me. There's somebody in this crowd whose belief and action met my power, which makes me wonder, when is the last time that you surrendered your schedule to Jesus? I've had people ask me, Nona, how do you hear the voice of God? And it's actually very simple. You hear the voice of God by spending time with him. Jesus said, my sheep know my voice. How do sheep know the voice of the shepherd? Because they spend time under the shepherd's voice. They obey the shepherd's commands. That's how you know the voice of God. But y'all, one of the most sobering passages of scripture for me in the Bible is found in Matthew chapter 7, verses 21 through 23. It says, not everyone who says to me, Lord, Lord, will enter the kingdom of heaven, but only the one who does the will of my Father who is in heaven. It says, many will say to me on that day, Lord, Lord, did we not prophesy in your name? And in your name, did we not drive out demons? And in your name, did we not perform many miracles? Then I will tell them plainly, I never knew you. Away from me, evildoers. You see, the crowd, they heard about Jesus. They knew of Jesus. But it was the woman with the issue of blood who pursued Jesus, who prioritized connecting with Jesus, which makes me ask you, what's your relational life looking like? How much time are you spending studying the Word of God? Praying, not for God's hand, but for His face. How much time are we spending in repentance? Hear me. How much time are we spending allowing God to show us ourselves? God, how am I off with you? God, show me how I have failed your expectations. And how often are we going before God with a broken and a contrite heart and we're saying, Lord, show me me. Because I'm not happy with just having a pretense of righteousness. I want to be righteous for real. We have to spend time with God. We have to prioritize it, y'all. Because only through spending time with God will we understand His voice, y'all. Many years ago, I was driving back, my husband and my family, we were driving back from the beach. And y'all, I hear the voice of God audibly, all right? I've attuned my ear to where I can hear His voice audibly. And we were driving back from the beach, and I heard the Lord speak a word to me. We were driving down this road, and there was a man. He was on the side of the road, and he was cooking barbecue on the side of the road. And y'all, it was pouring down rain. But this man was out there cooking barbecue, and I heard the Lord say, give him $500. Now, if I was by myself, that would have been easy. But see, you have to understand, my husband is very, what's the word? Thrifty. Very thrifty. And so when I heard the Lord say it, my heart started to race. I was like, oh Lord, how am I going to say we need to give this random man $500? But I turned to my husband, I said, hey, I said, the Lord said we need to give that man some money. And he was like, what? I said, yeah, the Lord said we need to give him some money. And so we made a U-turn. We went to a Bank of America. And when we got to the ATM, you know how on the ATM it will have like the quick selections, 20, 40, 60, 80, 100? So he turns to me and he says, how much? And I was like, you know, like 100. And he was like, $100? I said, yeah, let's just do 100. So we get the $100, we go give it to the man, and we're driving away, and the Lord said, I didn't say $100, I said $500. Y'all, we get down the road, I said, hey, we gotta go back to the ATM. I said, God actually said to give $500. He was like, $500. Now, have any of y'all ever seen in Living Color the Chris Rock character where he would like go into Popeyes and they would be like, it's $3 for a chicken box, and he'd be like, $3? Good Lord, that's a lot of money. So my husband, he'll be like, how much for the skin? Did I get the skin, the crispy skin? So I said to my husband, he said to give him 500. My husband, the color left his face. But because he is a man of God, he said, all right, well, if God said it, then we're going to do it. So we went back, got the $400, gave it to the man. The man was crying, like crying. He said, God has heard my prayers. And so we get home, y'all, and I'm thanking God. I'm like, well, all right, Lord, you know, we did what we said you're going to do. Y'all, the next day, I got an email from this company. I do leadership talking as well. And got an email from this company, and they said, hey, we just want to know if you'd be willing to do a 30-minute virtual talk to our staff. Can you check your calendar for the dates? And I said, oh, sure, I'd love to do it. And they once we locked it in, they got back to me, and they said, okay, we'll pay you $5,000. So, God said to me in that moment, He said, Nona, when I can trust you, there is no limit to what I will do for you. You see, we think that faith is us trusting God. But let me help you out. God is God whether we trust him to be God or not. Faith is not us trusting God. Faith is God being able to trust us. I'm going to say that again because some of you didn't catch it. Faith is not us trusting God. Faith is God being able to trust us. That when he speaks, we will obey. And this is what separated the woman with the issue of blood from the crowd. See, the crowd was just there to watch. She was there to live out faith. She trusted that Jesus was who he said he was. And she acted on what she believed, and she received her healing in that moment because of her faith. And that's what made Jesus say, hold on, somebody touched me. Does your faith touch Jesus? Are you the kind of person that when God speaks, you don't need an entourage? When God speaks, you don't have to check it with mom and daddy and sister and brother and cousin and uncle. And no, when God speaks, this is what it is. And so this is what we're doing. See, some of us, we won't move until it all makes sense. But y'all, that's not faith. Let me help you. If it makes sense, it doesn't require faith. Faith. Let me help you. If it makes sense, it doesn't require faith. It's when it doesn't make sense and you don't have

is that you can see sin in others while overlooking sin in yourself. You know, when I go back to our text, and I imagine that woman crawling across the ground, I realize that the reason why she crawled across the ground is because she was trying to avoid being noticed. Because in that culture, if they saw her, they would point to her and they would say, unclean, unclean. They would point to her and they would back away from her and they would shame her and they would stigmatize her. And so she crawls along the ground because she doesn't want to be noticed. But you see, while she crawled along the ground, what they missed is that while she was physically unclean, they were spiritually unclean. You see, she had to crawl along the ground. She had to pass by fornicators, liars, thieves, murderers. She had to pass by all these people who had the sin that they could hide. She wore hers on the outside. They wore theirs on the inside. And we have to get to the point that we recognize that God is not impressed with how we adorn our outer appearance, because he's looking at the heart. So we can look holy and we can look put together, but what's happening in our heart is death and decay. And today God is coming for that, because he wants to revive us for real. Y'all, I'm not interested in looking holy. I already read Matthew 7. I'm not trying to stand before the judgment seat of Christ and have Jesus say, I'm sorry, and you are. Could you imagine? We have to get to the place that we are so honest with ourselves about where we are that we stop looking down on other people. You know, some years ago, I invited a woman to come preach at our church, and she did an amazing job. And after she finished preaching, I got a call from a woman at our church, another woman. She called me, and she told me that she was so disappointed that I allowed a woman who had been married 3 times to preach in our pulpit. She was so disappointed that I had allowed this so-called Jezebel to stand in our platform. See, what she didn't know is that the woman who had preached had been married for 20 years. Her 2 divorces were the result of abuse, domestic violence. But this woman who sat on her high horse judging this other woman thought that she was in a position to call somebody a Jezebel. But what she didn't know is that I knew her story. Yes, she had been married for 30 years, but the reason she even got married is because she got pregnant out of wedlock and the families forced them to get married, and her husband didn't even like each other. So I'm sitting here listening to this woman tell me why I shouldn't have her preach in a pulpit, but she wasn't taking care of her own mess. Adjacent faith will cause you to be able to clearly see where others are off and overlook what's happening in your own life. Y'all, here's the thing. As Christians, yes, we are called to hold each other accountable. Absolutely. But my Bible says in Galatians 6:1, that if a brother is caught in a sin, if a sister is caught in a sin, those who are spiritual, restore such a one. When we get to the place that we think our job is to condemn and not restore, we are walking in adjacent faith. You have to know this. The reason why that crowd did not touch Jesus is because they were so full of pride, thinking about how good they were, they missed the heart of Jesus. Y'all, God resists the proud. He gives grace to the humble. Which is why today, I want to do something as we stand here. I'm closing, but 12th century French abbot Bernard of Clairvaux, he said something really powerful. He said, the one who is wise will see his life as more like a reservoir than a canal. The canal simultaneously pours out.

0: out what it receives. But the reservoir retains the water until it is filled, then discharges the overflow without loss to itself. The people who crushed against Jesus were just human canals. They were just there to see what Jesus would do so that they could go home and tell everybody what they saw. Maybe there's somebody in this room right now that you've been living your life as a spiritual canal. You come in here, you get the word, and it just kind of passes right on through you. You leave the same way you came in. I came here with news today that ends today. We're not leaving this place the way that we came in. We're going to leave this place as spiritual reservoirs. So if this message is for you, I want you to stand in the presence of God, because we're going to receive transformation today. We're going to receive wholeness today. We're going to receive newness today. I believe that when you leave this place today, there's going to be a passion reignited on the inside of you, a longing that's reignited on the inside of you, a pursuit that's ignited on the inside of you, so that just like that woman with the issue of blood, when you reach out to touch the hem of Jesus's garment, you will experience his power. I'm tired of so many of us coming in here and the presence of God is so thick in the room, but we can't even experience it because we're so separated from God. Father, as we stand in your presence today, I ask you, Lord, to restore within us the joy of our salvation. I ask you, God, to renew our hearts and renew our minds, God. Help us to remember that you are the only wise God. Help us to remember, Father, that you first loved us, that there is nothing that we have done, that there is nothing that has happened to us that has disqualified us for relationship with you. I pray that whoever stands under the sound of my voice that has been experiencing a lukewarm relationship with you, God, ignite our hearts today. Ignite our hearts today, Father. May we not leave this place the way that we came in. And today, Father, we ask you to do what only you can do. Restore, deliver, set free once and for all. We believe that you are who you say you are. We believe that you can do what you say you can do. So today we refuse to allow a lie of the enemy to make us think that we have to stay the same. Oh no, today we are reborn through the power of Jesus. Today we are renewed through the power of the Holy Spirit, and we will never be the same. In Jesus' name.
1: Say, let the rain of your presence fall on me. Come on, clap your hands in the presence of the Lord. Come on, clap your hands in the presence of the Lord. Come on.

they think you're sad. I promise I'm not emotionally unstable. You can't tell that I was almost evicted yesterday because Jesus has given me such peace. Such mercy. So full and rich in mercy. And I mean it too. Because the funny thing is, you think that when Jesus is on your side, he's against the people who hurt you. What he did for me was more than defend me. He set me free from unforgiveness, from anger, from self-hate. And he gave me an identity. And that's what the mercy of God can do. So I'm sorry, I couldn't get through the first verse because it just hit me right in the face. It really did. Oh, man. But I had to share because our word really tells us who Jesus is. And he has so many names that when I was getting to know him, I didn't know that I was getting a father. I didn't know that I was getting a brother. I thought I was, you know, he was going to show me something I ain't never seen before. They call him Everlasting Father. Everlasting. I have no need or want for anything. I'm full and complete in Christ. And to be here, it brings me to tears.

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1: Samaritan's Purse has had a long history here in Ukraine, serving with the local church through Operation Christmas Child. When the war started here last year, we responded medically with a field hospital that we set up in Lviv. But as the war changed and progressed, we moved with it and moved some of those medical capabilities further to the east. We brought in stoves, we brought in tarps to re-roof. All this is through the local church. And I'm so proud of the church. They're loving their neighbor and setting a great example of serving the name of Jesus Christ.
2: Our main focus now is to help people in red zone. People won't live in their houses if it's everyday bombing. And it means that this help is very necessary for them, very important for them.
3: 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No one knows better than the people who are already here what the needs are. And so we go to them and we work with them to figure out what those needs are and how we can best assist. The Ukrainian people are incredibly welcoming to those who are here. 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

0: I want to be clear that God had given to Saul clear-cut instructions. Somebody say clear instructions. There's no debate. There's no questions to be asked. There's no discussion about it. The instructions are clear. Just like I know in your life, there's some clear things that God has given you clear instructions on what he wants you to do. Without me being in your devotions, without me being there when you read the scriptures, without me being there when God talks to you, I know that every person in here, there's some clear things that God has told you to do in your life.
1: When we do not obey God, what a tragedy comes into our lives. I know I talked to a man one time. He was a preacher. He was in secular work, but he was a preacher. And God had, you know, had moved upon him and was pulling him out of secular work. Now, I'm not saying it's wrong to work in secular work, but God was moving upon him and calling him to a great ministry. And God was trying to get him to obey. And he sat in my home, and God's power was on him so much. The call of God was so evident. Oh my, he said, Brother Osteen, God's hands on me. He's calling me to do this. He's telling me to do this. I know the will of God, but he said, I can't do it. I said, why can't you do it? He said, you see, where I work, I have 2 more years to work, and then my retirement will vest. And if I'll just stay 2 more years, I'll vest my retirement, and I won't lose that money. I called him by name. I said, don't do that. Don't do that. I said, obey God. Obey God. I'm telling you, God's the one that made all the gold and the silver. God's the one that has everything. Obey God. I said, don't wait 2 years. And he struggled with that. And he said, no. He said, I just can't bring myself to obey God. I've got to wait. Then I will obey God. I'll wait 2 years and then I will obey God. Listen, folks, that's a dangerous thing. He walked out of that house. Sadness was on my heart, in my heart, because I knew that he was on dangerous territory. Do you know what happened to that man? That man got all mixed up with somebody else. That man divorced his wife, broke up his home, and now is out there in the shallows of life. He lost his opportunity to obey God and just walked his own way and ruined his life, the life of his family, and the life of his ministry. It's a tragic thing not to obey God.
2: It's amazing how God knows before you make a decision about something, before he even brings it up, he'll let something happen in your life that sort of gets you ready for it. And I think about how many times that's happened in my life. And I remember one occasion, I was flying to Atlanta, and it was a snowstorm, and this pilot had, in this particular ministry had said, we'll drop you off in Atlanta. I said, okay, thank you very much. And we were in the conversation, he was sitting across from me, just the two of us in the plane. And he was talking about his ministry and how big it was. And it was all over everywhere, no question about it. And he was an excellent preacher. And he said, Charles, if you're going to grow the ministry, you got to ask for money. If you don't ask for money, your ministry is not going to grow. When he said that, I can still remember where he was sitting and what I felt. It's just like God shot an arrow straight to my heart. And so I thanked him for telling me that. And then one day I was down praying, asking the Lord to give us direction about what we were to do in purchasing a building and expanding the ministry and so forth. And I'd been praying all week, asking God to give me direction about it, because at that time we just had one little small building and there were about 10 of us on the staff at that time. And so just asking God, show me what to do. What do you want me to do? And we didn't have any money much. And so I kept praying and asking the Lord to lay it on my heart. And this happened to be the week before Easter. And at 11 o'clock on Saturday night, I have no message. God shut me down. And I did what any pastor would do. I flipped through all my older sermons I'd preached on Easter, seeing if I could get some affirmation, some confirmation on one of them. Dead silence. At 11:30, I gave up. I said, "Okay, God, what are you saying to me?" He said, "You must never spend one moment of time on television asking for money. Never. Under no condition." So I said, "Okay." Well, I didn't have much choice. It was Saturday night and tomorrow's Easter, but I meant what I said. "Okay, Lord." And God will come to you in certain times in your life to say things very clearly if you'll listen. But just a little short hop down, hop up prayer won't cut it. Sometimes you just need to stay there until you know that God has said something that sounds like God, not some compromising, easy way out of something. So I said, "All right." And we've never asked for a penny. And I won't begin to tell you where we are all over the world and all the things that have happened and all the buildings and so forth. We've never asked for one single penny. But God had to get me to the place that I was willing, even if the ministry didn't go very far, I was willing never to ask for money. So remember this. Sometimes when the biggest blessing God has in store for you, the most difficult requirement may be what you hear. What will be the bottom line for you as you serve the Lord? You're going to have conflict. You don't have any conflict, more than likely you're not doing anything. You'll have conflict. You'll have people who will love you dearly and people who can't stand you and people can't figure you out. They'll come from all different directions. So you have to decide how you're going to respond. You can compromise with this group and that group and this group, and if you do, you'll go through your ministry compromising with other people. When it's all over, you'll wonder what you did and if you could have done better. And why did you allow these things to happen? So I would ask you this morning, not that I expect an answer, but for you to consider, what will be the bottom line? What will be the decision you make in your life that overrides everything else? A decision that you're willing to base your whole future on. Not today, but leaving it today and changing it till tomorrow. But what will be the principle that governs your life? Now, you'll leave this place knowing Greek and Hebrew and history and all those things, but the issue is, what about you? You'll have a lot of this, but what about where your heart is? Are you committed to Jesus Christ enough to be obedient to Him, that when they say to you, "You cannot be pastor of this church, you cannot teach this, you cannot do that, unless you do the following things which you know are not right"? What will your answer be? And remember this, you're young, you got a long time to live. You're going to have to live with whatever that principle is.
0: What do you do when you claim to have obeyed God, but the cigarettes is in your pocket? You know, it's amazing. We get rid of the things in our life that we really don't want. But they hold on to that which they felt was good. And here's where my heart breaks, and I'm sure the heart of God breaks. It says, and they were unwilling, verse 9, to utterly destroy them. But everything despised and worthless, that they utterly destroyed. The stuff that has no use for you now, you get rid of it. The thing that you don't really want is no problem for you to obey God, but it's those things that you still like. I think I got 5 hand claps on that point right there. It's those things that you still enjoy, the things that you still want, that you still find pleasure in, the things that you still have joy in. They kept them, the people, and Saul spared him and kept the things. And the thing that troubles me, they were unwilling. Here's the problem that we have, is there's an attitude that we have where we are unwilling to obey God. We just won't do it. We don't care what God says. We want it so bad. We like it so much. We are unwilling to obey God. We're unwilling to change.
1: Rewards of obeying God that beyond your imagination, but there are also things that happen to you when you don't obey God. Folks, I tell you, you'll die an early death many times if you don't obey God. I'm talking about, it's important to listen to God. I think about my own case. 17 years old, lost, undone, without God, selling popcorn in the Isis Theater in Fort Worth, Texas. Rebelling against God, living in the world, living for the devil, and all of that. God had dealt with my heart. I remember as a little child, he began to pull on my heartstrings, and I had a desire to be saved, but I didn't know how to be saved. I remember when I was about 12, 13 years old, and I had such a desire to serve God, that I tried to whittle me out a little cross and carry it. I didn't know how to be saved, but I didn't respond to God. I turned him down over and over again. I think about hell and heaven and all of that, but I turned him down. I was coming home from a nightclub, a dance hall in South Fort Worth, Texas, lost, undone, without God. You say, well, did God say anything to it? Listen, the Lord began to deal with me again. Give me your heart. Give me your heart. Turn your life over to me. Now before, I'd said, no, get away, Jesus. I didn't use words, but this is what I meant. I'm going to serve myself. I'm going to live in the world. I enjoy what I'm doing. And I turned him down. Now, walking home, 2 o'clock in the morning from that nightclub, he began to call me. Oh, he's so merciful. I said, he's so merciful. He never gives up. God always keeps a light in the house burning for you. And he said, come, my child, come, give me your heart. Now, what if I had turned my back on him? What if I had said no? Where would I have been today? Where would Lakewood Church be? Where would the world evangelism be? Where would all Dodie and I and all our family have been today if I'd have said no? But oh, thank God, I didn't say no. I said yes, and Jesus came into my heart and changed my life and gave me eternal life, and I'm going to heaven. Hallelujah. I'm talking about the rewards of obeying God.

0: Everyone wants a miracle, but no one wants to be put in the crisis that requires a miracle. The only way you really need a miracle is that you have a problem. And the bigger the problem, the bigger the miracle you need. We like miracles, but not the problems that go with them. But sooner or later, it's going to happen to you. The phone is going to ring and your calm, tranquil, well-ordered life is instantly going to be in a raging storm. Sooner or later, you're going to face a crisis beyond your power to control.
1: Our God is a God who wants to perform the miraculous in your life. There are times in our lives where we face something that it just seems like there's no way out. We could do all the math in our mind, and our mind will tell us there's nothing that can be done here. Maybe you're in a job and you know God wants to bless you, but you look at your situation, you think, well, God can't move here. My boss doesn't like me. I can't get along with the other people at work. There's such a ceiling in my environment. It's impossible for God to move in this situation. Other times we might say, well, my marriage, Pastor, it's just so bad. It's been so many years that it's been sliding in the wrong direction. I don't know that God could ever move our marriage into the position that he keeps talking about. How is God going to change these things in my life? Pastor, I've been attacked in my body for so long, and the diagnosis is that it's incurable. Nothing can be done here. I'm not sure that God could even move. I don't know what he would do. And our brain starts to opt us out of God's best in our lives. It says, well, the impossible things, I don't know that God still does that anymore. We begin to forget the things in our past where God did perform the miraculous. Can you think back to a time when God did something miraculous in your life that no one could explain? Something happened and you got a breakthrough when there seemed to be no way. There was a miracle that happened in your life that could not be explained with the mind. The mind wants to get in your way. It wants to say, well, that's impossible.
0: A lot of people believe in the Bible. They believe in the miracles in the Bible. What they don't believe is that God will do it for them and do it now. That's what faith is, believing that God can do it for you and do it right now.
2: We live in a world where everyone's telling you, you can't pull this off. We live in a time when people even in the church don't believe in the power of the Holy Spirit and what he can do. Sometimes we just look at the scriptures and go, well, yeah, that was back then. And you guys, it's not about back then. It's about always. It's about ever since the beginning of this book and all the way to the end. The followers of God were filled with courage. There was a fearlessness in them. There was a confidence of, my God will come through. We grew up with these stories. We really did. And don't you remember as a kid just having this faith like God can do anything?
1: God loves to work best and shine his glory when things seem the darkest. When the Israelites were in a situation where they're hemmed in by the mountains, they couldn't escape the mountains. They had the sea in front of them, they couldn't swim across that, and the Egyptians were coming in, and God had positioned them there. They thought, well, what is going on? This is impossible. You know what? Even when it looks impossible, God can either blow up the mountains or he can part the sea. He's going to figure it out. We just have to keep believing that no matter how impossible it looks, God can still do it. I don't know how he's going to come through in this financial situation, but here's what I do know. I know that my God will meet all of my needs according to his riches and glory. I don't serve a God of the practicals. I serve a God of the miracles.
0: The God of the Bible is a miracle-working God. In the Genesis of time, he breathed into a handful of dirt, and Adam became a living soul. That was a miracle. He separated the day from the night. He flung the glittering stars against the velvet of the night to glisten like diamonds as an eternal reminder to mankind that he is the infinite creator. He set the sun ablaze and placed it in the heavens as his version of the eternal flame. The infinite power of God to create is far beyond our imagination to grasp. The God of this Bible is a God of might and miracles. He's a God of grace and glory. He's a God of power and patience. Moses parted the Red Sea and walked across on dry ground with almost 2 million people. He healed the lame on dry ground with almost 2 million people. He healed the lame, he healed the deaf, he healed the blind.

0: who dwells inside of you and what you can do. You know, we become more and more cowardly. He's never been pleased with cowardice. He's never been pleased with people who don't believe that he can come through and that he can do anything.
1: But have we lost the wonder of God? Do we see his might and majesty so often we're blind to its presence? Have you ever watched the sunset or the sunrise? That ball of fire that's glowing on the horizon. It's a staggering miracle that you can't wrap your mind around. Why should you know this? Because on creation morning, a divine spark of glory escaped from the fingertip of Almighty God. It blazes in the heavens on a daily basis as God's billboard to the nations of the earth. He's saying, "This is my miracle-working power of the God that created heaven and earth that you can serve. He is awesome. He is full of wonder. He is the light of the world."
2: Sometimes we think of all the busyness we're going to do to help God try and do what he's doing. Listen, take a step back and let God do what God's trying to do. Just put your faith that when things get impossible, he's going to unlock the impossible. He's going to show up in his glory so that we could say all these years later, that was God that did that and not us.
1: People get the idea it's easy for God to heal a head cold and he can't touch cancer. Let me tell you, cancer is not a challenge for God. When you have the faith for it, I mean, you can move mountains here. God's just waiting for you to uncross your fingers and start believing.
2: He wants you to see that miracle. He wants to wow you. And when we stop expecting and we negotiate, we say, well, how God's going to do that? I don't know. But you know what, God? I'm fine. Our brain tends to look at what the devil's bringing and say, well, that might be working. You know, it's not what I thought it was going to be. It's not a wow, but it'll do. I'll settle in this situation. I'm just going to take what this compromise is. Remember this, if you remember anything out of today, God is not a God of compromise. He's going to bring a miracle into your life. Don't accept second best.
0: We get knocked down here and there, and then people start telling you can't pull it off. And our faith and that risk and that courage just seems to subside. And it's not right. It's not good. That's not how we want to live. Why don't I believe like I used to? We're children of God. God is still God, not just when we were little kids, but when we're 40, when we're 80. Just go, man, I'm going to go for it. God's done some amazing things throughout time. And as I grow in my knowledge, I want my courage and my boldness to grow with it, not the opposite.
1: Our Father which art in heaven is still Jehovah Rophi, the Lord that heals all disease. His Son Jesus Christ is still the great physician. He is the balm of Gilead. He is the conqueror of death, hell, and the grave. This is the word of the living God. It is a two-edged sword. This is the bread of life. This is living water. This word spoken under the anointing of the Holy Spirit is a divine proclamation that can move mountains and conquer diseases. You are what this book says you are. You can do what this book says you can do. You can have what this book says you can have. You can know what this book says you can know. You can go where this book says you can go. Nothing is impossible unto you. If you go in the name of the Lord Jesus Christ, this book says, whatsoever you ask in my name, I will do it. And if that was the only verse in the Bible, it would make Christianity the greatest faith on the planet. Ask and you shall receive. Today I'm asking God that you receive the miracle that will turn your life around.

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1: Should we turn to Matthew chapter 21, and focusing on verse 28 through verse 32, I'm reading from the New Living Translation of the Scriptures. Notice this, that Jesus is speaking. "But what do you think about this? A man with two sons told the older boy, 'Son, go out and work in the vineyard today.' The son answered, 'No, I won't go.' But later he changed his mind and went anyway. Then the father told the other son, 'You go.' And he said, 'Yes, sir, I will.' But he didn't go. Which of the two obeyed his father?" They replied, "The first." And then Jesus explained his meaning. "I tell you the truth, corrupt tax collectors and prostitutes will get into the kingdom of God before you do. For John the Baptist came and showed you the right way to live, but you didn't believe him, while tax collectors and prostitutes did. And even when you saw this happening, you refused to believe him and repent of your sins." I want to talk today simply from a subject that is a question that says, what's up with disobedience? What's up with disobedience? It seems as though disobedience is the law of the day now. We see it manifested in every sector of our society, from children to parents, from student to teacher, from employee to employer, from civilian to those who are in civil authority. It seems like it's just the order of the day is to find something to rebel against. It is a spirit of lawlessness that is in the earth, and this is a prophetic word of the Lord. It is a spirit of disobedience that is working in the sons of men. And I want you to understand that Jesus had something to say to it back then that refers to who and where we are now. This is a prophetic church. This is a prophetic ministry because we serve a prophetic God. And don't ever think that you can be in the world and God not have something to say about what's going on in the world. Do not think that God is not engaged and that he has his finger on the pulse beat of where we are, even when we are wrong. He loves us even when we're wrong, but God, when you love people, you don't sit in silence and not say anything. And that's why there is always a word from the Lord. I mean, have you ever wondered about the pervading evil tide that is in the world today? You see it in so many different ways that as it is manifested. Evil. You see, evil, I want you to notice what evil does. Evil overwhelms society with egocentric and egotistical leaders. We see that. It's a global issue when you have egocentric and egotistical leaders that are self-serving when they are put in office to serve the people. Evil engulfs nations with sex trafficking and abject poverty. Evil infiltrates humanity with racial tension and prejudice. Evil devastates minds with lunacy and lust. Evil ruins families and disintegrates marriages and destroys the home. Evil pollutes the environment. Evil corrupts the innocence of children. Evil destroys the dreams of the disenfranchised. It's amazing that there's a spirit of disobedience that is working in the world. And Jesus gave a parable about a father that had a vineyard and asked the son to go. And one said, "Yes, I'll go," but he wouldn't go. And then the other one who he asked, he said, "I'm not going," but that son went. And it begins to speak something to us. You know, the son who said that he would go to the vineyard and He probably had every intention of going. Have you ever committed yourself to doing something and at the time that you said it, you meant you wanted to do it, but you just didn't find the time to do it? He got distracted. He probably meant to do it. He says, "Dad, I'll go," but he didn't go. Now, the Bible doesn't tell us why he didn't go. It just tells us that he didn't go. If you ask somebody to do something, all you notice is that it didn't get done. And he might have been intending to do it, but he didn't get it done. And here's the principle. Delayed obedience is disobedience. Delayed obedience is disobedience. Delayed obedience is disobedience. Because, you see, anybody could say, well, I was going to do it. I was going to do it. I was going to do it. But delayed obedience is disobedience. And you see, here's the principle that I want you to understand. Is that when the devil can't get you sinning, he tries to get you busy. When he can't get you sinning, he tries to get you busy. He tries to get you busy. I mean, how many times have you had intentions to pray? Intentions to go to church? Intention to read your Bible? Intention to help a friend? But you got busy and you never found the time to get back to doing something that you intended to do. Maybe this was the position of the first son, that he got busy. When the devil can't get you sinning, he tries to get you busy, because the strategy of the devil is to keep you so busy on your feet that you don't have time to get on your knees. You can find time to do everything else. You can find time to watch stuff on television, find time to surf the net, find time to send text messages, find time to eat, but you don't have time to communicate with God. Busyness is a distraction. Busyness is a distraction. And I want you to understand, the devil has he has a process through which he takes us. He has a process. He starts with distraction. We see this in the Garden of Eden. It starts with distraction and it then goes to deception. From deception, it goes to dislocation. And from dislocation, it goes to destruction. Just think about how the devil worked it with Eve. He's not even doing anything new nowadays. He the devil in the form of the snake, he had no voice. So he's like, psst, psst, let me holler at you. He distracted her first. He distracted her first. Then what he told her deceived her. When he distracted her, she turned aside to look at it, so it got her dislocated. You ever been in a place that you know you didn't have any business being at the time? And then your excuse is, I was in the wrong place at the wrong time. It got you dislocated. The distraction gets you dislocated. When you got the wrong kind of people in your life, you find yourself dislocated. And dislocation is the step right before you get deceived. You get deceived. And once you get deceived, then you're on a slippery slope to destruction. It's a process. The devil has a scheme. And the scheme is always to work against you. But you see, busyness weakens the flesh. Maybe your spirit is willing, but your flesh is weak. Busyness weakens the flesh. And I want you to get this. Weak flesh is simply undisciplined flesh. Weak flesh is simply undisciplined flesh. When somebody says, you know what, I'm just weak, and my flesh is just weak. When you say that, you really mean that your flesh is undisciplined. Weak flesh is simply undisciplined flesh. Because if we're going to obey God, we've got a spirit of disobedience working in the world. If we're going to obey God, obedience requires a death to self. Obedience requires death to self. I mean, notice the word obedience, obedience, obedience. Look what's right in the center of it. Die. In order to walk in obedience, you have to die to what's in the center of everything, self. You have to die to self. You have to die. Look right in the middle of die. Look what's in the middle of die. I is right in the middle of die. I know that doesn't sound grammatically correct, but it is. I is right in the middle of die. But in order to walk in obedience, you have to die to yourself. We can't obey when you want to feed your flesh and aggrandize your flesh and please yourself. If you're going to obey God, you have to be willing to die to yourself. But you see, it's so much easier for people to make an excuse, you know, that God knows that I'm only human. I mean, how many times have you heard that? He knows this is just the way he made me. I've been this way all my life, as if to say you can't change. See, remember, see, he sells you something that messes up your destiny. And see, if he really wants to mess up your destiny, all he has to do is mess up your identity. If he makes you think this is who you are and you're stuck in this place and you have no possibility of changing, through that deception, he can destroy your destiny. You'd be amazed at how we are in a real fight. We are in a real fight. You've got to fight to do what's right. You've got to fight to do what's right. You've got to fight to do what's right. You got to fight to do what's right. I wish somebody would put some beats to it. You got to fight to do what's right. You got to fight to do what's right. You got to fight to do what's right. You really do. You have to fight to do what's right. I didn't make that up. It's not an original idea. It comes from the Bible, from 1 Timothy chapter 6 and verse 12. Notice what the Bible says. Fight the good fight of faith. Lay hold on eternal life, to which you're also called and have confessed the good confession in the presence of many witnesses. But notice he says, fight the good fight of faith. Fight the good fight of faith. Fight the good fight of faith. We're in a fight. We're in a fight. You got to fight to do what's right. You got to fight to do what's right. You got to fight to do what's right. You got to beat your body down instead of buffeting your body. You have to buffet your body. And the word looks the same. When the Bible says buffet your body, it's spelled the same way as buffet your body. So it's not talking about going to the Golden Corral. To buffet means to beat down. It means to give one blow after another. That's what a boxer does when he's training and he's got that little bag that's on that little short thing and he hits it and it's just bubbling and he's just, blah, blah, blah, blah, he's just, that's called buffeting. And it is saying that every time a negative thought comes, pow, pow, pow. You got to think of, I want you to think of this thing as though you are killing ants, A-N-T-S. They are automatic negative thought syndrome. And so every time a negative thought comes, pow, pow, buffet it. Fight the good fight of faith. Fight the good fight of faith. If you're going to walk and live the faith, you're going to have to fight because they're going to be enemies. There's going to be something that is going to work against you, trying to make you think you can't do this. It's a fight. It's a fight to do what's right. It's a fight to be a parent nowadays. It is a fight to be a parent. It's a fight to work for somebody nowadays. Because some days it's a fight just trying to get out of the bed. It's a fight. It is a fight. It's a fight to be able to move on from a relationship that hasn't gone well. It's a fight to be able to recover when somebody that you love dies. It's a fight, but you got to fight through the bad days to get to the good days. It's not what I'm fighting from, it's what I'm fighting to. I'm trying to fight to get to something that is greater than the existence of what I have come from. I'm fighting to something. I'm fighting on my way to a destiny. I'm fighting for a vision. I'm fighting for my dream. I'm fighting for my business. I'm fighting for my family. I'm fighting for my wife, for my son, for my daughters. I'm fighting. You gotta have some folks whose minds are on that we're in a war now. It's on, baby. It is on because there are so many people in the world that don't want your children to make it. But the devil is alive. It's time now for mothers to rise up and fathers to rise up and say, listen, bring it on, devil. Come on. You got somebody. I'm going to fight the good fight of faith. You will not have my grandson and my granddaughter in the name of Jesus. You're in for the fight of your life now. I war against you. I got spiritual weapons of which you do not even know. I got a praise, I got a word, I got a secret prayer language. You don't know anything about that. You don't want any of this, devil. You got to fight, you got to fight, you got to fight, you got to fight. I want you to notice it in the word of the Lord. 1 Corinthians chapter 9. 1 Corinthians chapter 9, verse 24 through 27. This is in the old classic Amplified Bible. It says, "Do you not know that in a race all the runners compete, but only one receives the prize? So run your race that you may lay hold of the prize and make it yours. Now every athlete who goes into training conducts himself temperately and restricts himself in all things." That's why you can't be wilding out. Weak flesh is undisciplined flesh. But you got to be like an athlete who conducts himself temperately and restricts himself in all things. They do it to win a wreath that will soon wither, but we do it to receive a crown of eternal blessedness that cannot wither. Therefore, I do not run uncertainly without definite aim. I do not box like one beating the air and striking without an adversary. But like a boxer, I buffet my body. I handle it roughly, discipline it by hardships, and subdue it, for fear that after proclaiming to others the gospel and things pertaining to it, I myself should become unfit, not stand the test of being unapproved and rejected as a counterfeit. See, I want you to realize that you got to fight to do what's right. You don't build character without a fight. Don't just think that everybody who has character and integrity, that they just, it's a natural gift. No, no, no. You have to fight for your character. You have to fight for integrity. You have to fight for, I love something that Rick Warren said. He said, "Integrity is built by defeating the temptation to be dishonest." Integrity is built by defeating the temptation to be dishonest. Because every integrous person, every person of character will be tempted to be dishonest. Be tempted to be dishonest. There's so much power in the word of God. It is our strength. It is our refuge. And I want you to notice what God's word says in 2 Thessalonians chapter 2, verse 1 through 8, in the New Living Translation. He says, "Now, dear brothers and sisters, let us clarify some things about the coming of our Lord Jesus Christ and how we will be gathered to meet him." This is some things as dealing with eschatology, the doctrine of end things. "Don't be so easily shaken or alarmed by those who say the day of the Lord has already begun." Notice what he's saying now. Don't be easily shaken or alarmed by those who say the day of the Lord has already begun. He says, don't believe them, even if they claim to have had a spiritual vision, a revelation, or a letter supposedly from us. "Don't be fooled by what they say, for that day will not come until there is a great rebellion against God and the man of lawlessness is revealed," the one who brings destruction. The man of lawlessness is a man of disobedience. It's a spirit. It's not a man. It's a spirit. This can work through women. And it does. It works through men and women. It's a spirit of lawlessness. Spirit of disobedience revealed. And notice verse 4. "He will exalt himself and defy everything that people call God and every object of worship. He will even sit in the temple of God claiming that he himself is God." He says, "Do you remember that I told you about all this when I was with you?" He says, "And you know what's holding him back? For he can only be revealed. He can be reveal only when his time comes. For this lawlessness is already at work secretly." It's already at work secretly. "And it will remain secret until the one who is holding it back steps out of the way. And then the man of lawlessness will be revealed. But the Lord Jesus will slay him with the breath of his mouth and destroy him by the splendor of his coming." See, we got a spirit of lawlessness that is working behind the scenes, that's pushing stuff through in agendas, and we don't even understand the spirit behind it that is motivating it. And in verse 7 here, in the King James Version, Paul uses the word iniquity. He says, "For this lawlessness is already at work." This iniquity is already at work secretly. Iniquity is an issue of the heart. It's evil intentions in the heart. But it actually literally means lawlessness. Lawlessness means acting without law or restraint. It means acting without law or restraint, lawlessness. You know anyone like that? Who acts without restraint? Just wilding out. You know anybody like that? I mean, he says this spirit is already secretly working in the world now. And you wonder how in the world did this come into being? How did this get in our culture? How did this come? And this lawlessness is not simply a rebellion against the rule of man. It is not simply a rebelling against civil authority or committing violent crime. And those things do provoke God, but the mystery of lawlessness goes much deeper. This lawlessness is an outright rejection of the truth that is in Christ. And it is a casting away of God's holy word and his commands. That's what this spirit of lawlessness is ultimately about. It's casting away God's words and his command. The spirit of lawlessness is rampant in our nation today. It really is. It is the very force that is behind so much legislation to banish God from our society. It is the same spirit that Satan used to deceive Eve when he told her in so many words, God won't punish you for disobeying. You can eat the fruit and you won't have to pay for it. It's the same lie that the devil told Eve. The same lie. Satan is using that same lie on Christians today. Day after day, he convinces masses of believers that they can sin without paying the penalty. That you can sin without paying the penalty. It's a big fat lie of the devil. It is a demonic scheme to pervert God's true gospel of grace. And there are so many Christians that are succumbing to this spirit of lawlessness that allows them to do anything and live any kind of way and assume that God is okay with it. Blinded and deceived by their own sin, Satan will deceive masses of people, just as he did with Eve in the garden, by convincing them of the very subtle but powerful lie, which ultimately says God doesn't punish sin. And it's the ultimate lie. It is the ultimate lie to believe that God doesn't punish sin. He does punish sin. It may not happen immediately, but he does punish it. There is a penalty built in the sin. You'll implode with this thing. And I want you to notice, this is not something that I'm making up. You can take it right from the book. It's from his word, 2 Thessalonians chapter 2, verse 9 through 12. Notice, this man will come to do the work of Satan with counterfeit power and signs and miracles. He will use every kind of evil deception to fool those on their way to destruction because they refuse to love and accept the truth that would save them. So God will cause them to be greatly deceived, and they will believe these lies. Then they will be condemned for enjoying evil rather than believing the truth. Sounds like they knew where America would be today. And it's not just America. This is a global issue. The Apostle Paul is saying that those who refuse to obey or respect God's word will fall under the power of delusion. It is deception. At first, they'll wink at sin, and then they will justify it. And then they'll invent a grace for it that is far beyond anything that God ever intended. Because God's grace never leads to license, but always to repentance. God's grace, the true grace of God, never leads to license and lawlessness. It always leads to repentance. It always leads to repentance. I want you to know what the word of the Lord has to say about it. This is not the opinion of a man. This is the declaration of a God who loves us enough to speak when we are in sin, when our lives are wrong, when society has gotten off track, when people who used to understand the moral compass now have totally lost their sense of direction. Ephesians chapter 2, verse 1 through 6 in the Message Bible. Notice this. It wasn't so long ago that you were mired in that old stagnant life of sin. You let the world, which doesn't know the first thing about living, tell you how to live. You let the world that doesn't know the first thing about living tell you how to live. You filled your lungs with polluted unbelief and then exhaled disobedience. We all did it. All of us doing what we felt like doing, when we felt like doing it. All of us in the same boat. It's a wonder God didn't lose his temper and do away with a whole lot of us. Instead, immense in mercy and with incredible love, he embraced us. He took our sin-dead lives and made us alive in Christ. He did all this on his own with no help from us. And then he picked us up and set us down in the highest heaven in company with Jesus, our Messiah. You see, there is a spirit that is working in the world. I didn't make it up. Ephesians chapter 2, verse 2 in the Contemporary English Version says this. You followed the ways of this world and obeyed the devil. He rules the world, and his spirit has power over everyone who doesn't obey God. See, that's the thing. It brings you under the curse and the spell of the devil when you disobey God. Did you know in order to get into a gang, when you are initiated, you have to do something that is illegal. You must break the law. You must invite the spirit of lawlessness into your life. It's a part of every person being initiated into a game. You have to do something that is wrong, something that is immoral, something that is illegal. You must let a spirit of lawlessness and disobedience come into your life. That's how that thing then starts in their life, and it grows progressively worse, because every person who disobeys God is under the rule of Satan. It's not anything new. 1 Samuel, back in the Old Testament, chapter 15, verse 20 through 23, notice this in the New King James Version of Scripture. And Saul said to Samuel, but I have obeyed the voice of God, of the Lord, and gone on the mission on which the Lord sent me and brought back Agag, king of Amalek. I've utterly destroyed the Amalekites. But the people took of the plunder, the sheep and oxen, the best of the things which should have been utterly destroyed, to sacrifice to the Lord your God in Gilgal. So Samuel said, has the Lord as great delight in burnt offerings and sacrifice as in obeying the voice of the Lord? Behold, to obey is better than sacrifice, and to heed than the fat of rams. And then notice verse 23, for rebellion is as the sin of witchcraft, and stubbornness is as iniquity and idolatry. Because you have rejected the word of the Lord, he has also rejected you from being king. See, in just these few verses here, we see God's heart on obedience, because the spirit behind both rebellion and stubbornness, we see how God views them, and we see the very dire consequences of disobeying God's voice. And when you look at God's heart on disobedience, these verses make an interesting point that obedience is better than sacrifice. Do you really understand why obedience is better than sacrifice? Because the truth of us is that while it might seem like this, the truth for us is that most of the hardships that we go through are a result of our ignoring God's voice of warning to be able to avoid them. So to obey is better than to have to sacrifice and try to get delivered from it. Let me say it this way. To obey is better than to sacrifice is the same way as to be kept from sin is better than to have to be delivered from it. To obey is better than sacrifice. And see, the sacrifices were used in the Old Testament as a covering for sin. For the one who was then able to ask for forgiveness, it was their way of asking for forgiveness for what they had done wrong. So while the sacrifice allowed for the forgiving of sin, in a certain sense, obedience helps to prevent the sin altogether. And not only for that person, but also for those people who are watching and following that person. That's why he says to obey is better than to sacrifice. So obedience is better than sacrifice in the eyes of God, and he clearly honors it more when we obey. But he knew that we wouldn't always obey. And that's why he's given grace, but he's calling us. He's letting us know, listen, I'm calling you to obey because I'm trying to keep you from this. When I said don't touch that because it's hot, just obey me, because I don't have to run you to the emergency room. Because if you go, you're still going to be in pain for a long time. And then you're going to have blisters. And then stuff is going to be peeling for weeks and months. And listen, it's not that I'm punishing you. The penalty was in the fire. It's within the disobedience. I didn't do it. I was trying to keep you from something that I knew that was set to destroy you. And so it's not that God did it. God was trying to protect us from it. The penalty of sin is in the sin. And he's trying to help us. And so, and then notice he says, rebellion is as a sin of witchcraft. Witchcraft is an attempt to control another human being. When you're rebellious, you're saying, you know, I'm not going to do what you want me to do. You're trying to control the situation. It's like, I will not be controlled by you. It's rebellion. It is as a sin of witchcraft. It's a manipulation. It's a control issue. And you see, there are times when we all disobey God. But the differentiating factor here is whether or not the obedience was intentional or unintentional. You see, Scripture tells us, James chapter 1, verse 7, James chapter 4, verse 7, 17, therefore to him that knoweth to do good and doeth it not, to him it is sin. If you know to do it, and then if you don't do it, that's sin. But rebellion is nothing more than willfully choosing to be led of another spirit. Rebellion. It is willfully choosing to be led of another spirit. It is choosing to do the will and the work of the enemy in direct opposition to that of God's. And this point is further clarified as it goes on to say that stubbornness is as iniquity and idolatry. What is stubbornness but refusing correction and repentance? I mean, what is iniquity but sin and wickedness? What is idolatry but choosing to give your service, obedience, and allegiance to another God? And I want you to notice Romans chapter 6 and verse 16. Know ye not that to whom ye yield yourselves servants to obey, his servants ye are to whom ye obey, whether of sin unto death or obedience unto righteousness? I want you to see that when you yield yourselves to obey these things, this is where the spirit of lawlessness comes into the earth and starts operating in and through us. But we've got to get rid of some things. We've got to get rid of stubbornness. Stubbornness is a hardened spirit. We've got to get rid of secularism, which is a heathen spirit. And we've got to get rid of resistance, which is a rebellious spirit. But I'm so glad you know that our faith is able to be delivered to another generation. You remember when Paul met Timothy. He met Timothy in 2 Timothy chapter 1, verse 5. And he was saying to him, he says, Timothy, he says, the faith that is in you, it was first in your grandmother Lois, and then in your mother Eunice. And he says, I also perceive that it's in you, Timothy. So there's something that we have to be able to convey to the next generation, that the faith that carried our grandmothers and grandfathers can be delivered to our mothers and fathers, and then to the sons and daughters. And it's so amazing that if you've ever been under the spell of the spirit of disobedience, we can be corrected. Recovery is available. It is available. But recovery from wrongdoing, it is very possible, but it's not easy. It's very possible, but it's not easy. Because recovery means doing difficult things. Just think about anybody who is recovering, who's been strung out on dope. And you go through withdrawals and shaking and craving stuff and nearly feeling as though you're out of your mind. When you're recovering from an operation, the pain, the bloating, the sharpness that happens in you, the weakness. It's difficult, but it is possible. It's difficult. Recovery is a struggle. But if you could endure the attack, why do you think God lets you survive the attack? You could have died in the attack. You could have died in the surgery. But you lived through it. And if you live through the surgery, don't you think that God lets you live through that to die in recovery? If he brought you out of it, if he lets you live through it, he'll bring you to the place of the very reason that God lets you survive. And it's amazing that God said, Jesus is giving us this story of a man who has two sons and comes to the first son, and this son says, Dad, I'll go, but he didn't go. This is the clearest picture of hypocrisy that I've ever seen. They're the people that are in the church that know all the right things to say. Yes, Lord, I'll go. Yes, Lord. Hallelujah. Blessed and highly favored. Yes, Lord, I will go. Yes, I will. Yes, I will, Jesus. They say the right things, but they don't do the right things. And then he's saying, this other son, they say, I ain't going nowhere. They're profane, they're cursing. They got a bad attitude. Do you know then they have a tendency to be the sweetest, most compassionate people. They know what it's like to be rejected and broken and used and abused. And they realize that they've been forgiven much, so they love much. And so these are the ones, their language is not the cleanest, but they're doing it with their action. And this is why he says it's going to be better for the harlots and prostitutes in that day than for self-righteous people who were trying to say what they thought I wanted to hear. And now listen, Jesus has the same thing that he's given to us. He said it in Matthew chapter 9, verse 37 and 38. He said to his disciples, we are his disciples. We are his disciples. Lay your hand on yourself. Say, I'm a disciple of Jesus. I'm a Jesus follower. He says, the harvest is great, but the workers are few. The workers are few. The workers are few. So listen to what he tells us. Pray to the Lord who is in charge of the harvest and ask him to send more laborers into his field. May I just let you know today? The Father is asking the same question. Who will go into my field? Will you go into my vineyard and work? Will you go and be salt and light? Will you go and let other people out there in the world who are lost? Will you even minister to lost people in the church who go to church but their hearts are far from him? Will you do that? Will you risk losing relationship with a friend because you tell them the truth in love? Not in judgment, in love. Considering yourselves. Because you got to realize that, you know what, I was on this path. And we go to them not because we're trying to condemn them, but because we love them. And the Father is saying, I got a lot of work to be done. There are a lot of unsaved people in the world. The spirit of lawlessness and the spirit of disobedience is working its magic in people. And they think that they are asserting their own individuality. And that they don't want to come under the spell of anybody. And it is a spirit of lawlessness that is working. It's secretly working right now. And they think that they are just asserting their own right to be right. The whole idea of tolerance. To let me be who and what I want to be. But God has something to say because he loves them. We're his children. And he loves us. And he cares so deeply. And he's saying that those of you that know the truth, you understand the truth, use your gift to be able to take it to your sphere of influence. If it is through drama, if it is through a book, if it is through a business, and communicate to whichever dimension of life that God gives you, let them know the truth. In love, walk, will you go and work in my field? He said, there's so much work to be done. Will you go and work in my field? And he wants to remind us that I heard you when you said, I'll go where you want me to go. And I'll do what you want me to do. I heard you. I heard you when you said, use me. I heard you when you said you would pray. I heard you when you said, Lord, I'm yours. I heard you. Will you go in my

field. Because he says the harvest is great. The produce is spoiling on the vines. He says, pray to the Lord of the harvest that he would send workers. He needs workers. Not talkers, workers. Workers who will go into the field. Go into the field. Which son will you be in the story? That decision is totally in your hands. There was an old man that was accosted by a young man. The young man said to the old man, you know, I have a bird behind my back and I want you to tell me whether the bird that you have behind your back is alive. Or tell me whether this bird that I have is dead. You know, the young are strong, but the old know the way. That old man looked at the young man and he said, young man, if I tell you that the bird is alive, he says, you'll crush it in your hand and kill it. And if I tell you that the bird is dead, he says, you'll open your hand and let it fly away. And he looked at him and said, young man, the decision is in your hands. And today I tell you, the decision is in your hand. I pray you got something out of the word of the Lord today.

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6: Samaritan's Purse has had a long history here in Ukraine, serving with the local church through Operation Christmas Child. When the war started here last year, we responded medically with a field hospital that we set up in Lviv. But as the war changed and progressed, we moved with it and moved some of those medical capabilities further to the east. We brought in stoves, we brought in tarps to

0: re-roof. All this is through the local church. And I'm so proud of the church. They're loving their neighbor and setting a great example of serving the name of Jesus Christ.
1: Our main focus now is to help people in red zone. People won't live in their houses if it's everyday bombing. And it means that this help is very necessary for them, very important for them.
2: Everywhere that Samaritan's Purse works, it's incredibly important to be working with local authorities, local officials. No one knows better than the people who are already here what the needs are. And so we go to them and we work with them to figure out what those needs are and how we can best assist. The Ukrainian people are incredibly welcoming to those who are here. The gratefulness is just, it's like nothing I've ever seen before.
0: For all those that have helped Samaritan's Purse and helped support us through this year, I want to thank you. When this war is long over, I believe Ukraine will know it was the church that housed them and clothed them and that took care of them. Please pray for Ukraine. Pray for a peace that only Jesus Christ can bring about. And also pray for the church here. They're brave and bold and they're doing an incredible job. Thank you.

0: Could you introduce yourself and tell us a little bit about your upbringing?
1: I'm John Klingon. My religious upbringing started at first grade at St. Mary's School, Catholic school. Went there from first grade through sixth grade. That's pretty much it.
0: Did you, could you describe what your relationship with God was in that time, you know, with being Catholic and being in that religion?
1: Yes, I had a good relationship with the Lord. First period every day at school was religious class. I looked forward to it every day. When I got into fourth grade, I became an altar boy and remained an altar boy until, believe it or not, I was in 10th grade. And in those days, that was kind of unheard of. But I had a good relationship with the Lord, I think.
0: So what? How did it develop as you grew up? Obviously, other things get introduced and, you know, life starts to come at you in different ways. Did your relationship with him alter in any way as you were growing up?
1: Well, I always went to church on Sunday. But I don't think I could really say that during my later teen years through, my 40s, it was really a close relationship. It was just more or less a, I'll go to church on Sunday and then I'll see you again next Sunday kind of a relationship. I was married at the time that I'm speaking of, and my wife was very religious. So like any lazy husband, I let her do all the religious work, just like I let her do just about all the work that there was because she was good at it.
0: You came to our church about, I think, last year, right? Officially.
1: Correct.
0: And I would love for you to just share what was different. You know, you obviously knew of the Lord from a young age, and you grew up serving. But what happened in your life that impacted you to encounter God in a different way? Could you just tell us what happened?
1: Like I mentioned before, I was married, had a real great marriage, really great lady. January of 2014, she was diagnosed with cancer. Unfortunately, the diagnosis was for stage 4 cancer.

0: things didn't go well. After finding out about the initial diagnosis in January, she had an operation in February to get the tumor removed. The operation to remove the tumor was a success. However, she had to endure very tough chemo rounds in order to treat the cancer. She did one round, came through it. Started the second round and didn't do so well. Ended up being hospitalized for about 8 days. She got somewhat better in the hospital to the point where they were going to release her. I left the hospital on Saturday night, thinking I was going to pick her up on Sunday morning at 8 o'clock. 2:45 in the morning that night, I got a call from the hospital telling me I needed to get down there. I knew what was going on. Got down there, and there was my beautiful wife lying there on a hospital bed, dead. So that was probably the beginning of what ended my relationship with the Lord for that time period. I thought to myself, we've been going to church, we're religious, why did you do this to me? So I completely blame the Lord for taking my wife. I know now in retrospect that that was ridiculous, but believe it or not, at the time, that's how I felt.
1: What were the people around you saying? Did you have community that surrounded you at that time?
0: Unfortunately, no, I didn't. I think that's why I fell into such desperate times, is I'm pretty much a loner. I had been retired from my job for 6 years when my wife died, so I hadn't really maintained any social contacts after retiring, and I have somewhat of a large extended family, but I suppose that maybe they didn't know how to rally around me, or perhaps maybe they didn't realize my need to be rallied around. I'm the oldest son in a 8-child family, so I've always kind of been the leader as far as taking the first step goes and remedying things. And I don't think anyone stepped up after I was stricken down, is kind of how I feel.
1: If we could fast forward to your encounter again, you know, obviously you went a couple of years. You tell it for yourself. How many years did it take before you came to re-encounter a relationship with God? And could you just describe what happened?
0: Things got pretty dire around the end of 2017. I had been able to wake up in the mornings and throw the covers off and get out of bed and maintain a life. But I woke up one morning and just thought, why bother? Why bother? And I started feeling like I had lost all hope. And that's a very desperate feeling. I had never felt it before. So it kind of took me back. And I realized then that I was going to need to do something to change things around. So I started, this is when it gets funny. My TV broke in 2017. I never joined Facebook. I just didn't understand why anyone would want to do that. But I figured, well, I don't have any social contacts. I don't have any support. I'll give this Facebook a try. I knew that members of my family that, you know, I really wasn't hearing from, but I was hoping that if I jumped into the Facebook fray, that it would make it easier for me to communicate with members of my family. But so I joined Facebook. I toiled on it for May and June, and in a group, and there was a chat going on. And somebody saw my name in the chat slot or something, I guess, and asked a question about baseball. That's what the chat room was about, the baseball league in Rockville back in the 1960s and 1970s or something. And they asked me a question about it. And I just happened to look down at the name and saw Gregory Ivan Zetz. And I said, wait a minute. I had a buddy, Johnny Zetz, and I know he had a little brother named Greg. And so I responded to a question and asked him about Jonathan, and he said, hey, Greg responded, hey, I remember you. You used to come around 121, which was their house number on the road they lived on when we were kids. And so we exchanged pleasantries, and we talked about, he told me about the death of his brother, Timothy, and which I knew about, but was no less saddened by hearing it again, and the death of his sister, Christy, who was just a beautiful soul I remember from my youth. We exchanged pleasantries and news, and I just happened to mention to him, tell Jonathan, I said, hey, and give me a, you know, look me up or something, you know. But long story short, Jonathan somehow, I think Pastor Greg told him, or maybe Jonathan heard, or no, here's how it happened. Pastor Greg mentioned to Jonathan that he had run across me in a chat room. Then Jonathan seeked me out on Facebook, and we got going back and forth. I didn't even know what that messenger thing was, you know, and it popped up with Jonathan's name on it, and then now there's so much stuff in there that you can't even get back to the beginning of it. But he started going back and forth with me, and, you know, he told me that he thinks he knows what I need in my life. And I asked him what, and he goes, you need to accept Jesus Christ as your Lord and Savior. And I said, well, how can I do that? And he said, do you have a Bible? I said, well, when Bev died, I gave all the Bibles away because I figured I didn't need them anymore because I had been let down. So next day, I get up from bed, answer the door in the morning. It's the Amazon man with a Bible with nice big print in it. I opened her up and was on my way.
1: Did you order the Bible, or was it
0: Jonathan did for me?
1: Wow.
0: And I got back in touch with him and thanked him profusely, and he said, well, you don't have to thank me. That was the Lord. I said, the Lord told me to do that. I went, You know, this whole concept was new to me. I mean, getting help, somebody caring, you know, to the point where they would actually buy me a Bible, you know, I mean, that was pretty overwhelming for me.
1: So what happened next?
0: Next, he pretty much mentored me through Facebook since we were in COVID lockdown. Just gave me passages to read that he thought would be pertinent towards my situation. I was reading them and progressing along, and he kept in touch and was very supportive. And then the 17th of September was the first outdoor service that the King of the Nations had back after the pandemic shut everything down, I think.
1: Yes.
0: 17th?
1: In September of 2020, yes.
0: Yes, okay. That came up, and Jonathan said, man, you need to come to this. And I thought, well, God, I'm in. Let's do it. Let's do it. So 17th of September rolls around. I took a leap of faith. I was scared coming down to this beautiful church. I don't know why I was scared, but I was. I came down, pulled in the parking lot, got out of my car, put a mask on, took about five steps away from my car, and a couple of ladies that were getting out of their car were walking up too, and got about two steps next to them, and they said, oh, hello. You're new at this church, aren't you? I said, oh, yes, I am. They introduced themselves. I introduced myself to them. We walked together up here, speaking back and forth. I'm thinking, wow, this is great. I haven't even gotten in the door yet. And, you know, I'm overwhelmed with love and compassion, which truthfully was not in my life all that much at that time. I walk in the back gate, looked around, nice crowd. Saw my buddy Jonathan down there with his wife, beautiful wife Sharon. Went down, gave him a tap. We hugged, got reacquainted. I hadn't seen him in about 50 years, so it was nice seeing him. Sat down. Pastor Gray came out and started preaching. And I was enthralled, man. It was like this magical setting, outdoors, sun shining. It seemed like there were beams of light coming down out of the trees onto Pastor Greg. Sometimes he would be up there speaking, and it would look like his face was going in slow motion and everything. It was just a magical day. At the end, he asked if anybody wanted to be saved and did the prayer of repentance, and I stood up. Me and I think maybe three or four other people. And he did the prayer, asking me if I wanted to change my life and accept Jesus Christ as my Lord and Savior. And I said, yes, I did. And put my hands down. Pastor wrapped up, dismissed everybody. I kept my eyes on him because I was, you know, I was still in a daze, kind of. But as soon as he was done, he bolted off of there and went and got his brother Jonathan and another Kathy. He got Kathy and said, what are you guys doing right now? And Jonathan said he was going somewhere, and Kathy said she was going somewhere. And he said, you can't go anywhere yet. I want you to pray over some people. And they said, well, who? And he took me by the shoulder and said, start with John. And they took me and walked me over to a clear area and started praying. You know, I had never in my life experienced anything like that. The religion I come from, when you're praying, you're there, you know, like a soldier, and you just say things by rote and everything. I mean, they came and asked me what my problems were in life, basically, you know, what was going on with me that was making me a miserable person. And as I listed them to them, they prayed. They prayed over me and asked God to remove all this oppression that was on me. And at a point in the prayer, he struck my chest and said, I command you in the name of Jesus to leave. And when he did that, from like behind me, something passed through me. And it kind of weakened my knees, and it left a tingling real, and it was gone. But it was a definitive tingle. And I looked at the Jonathan and Kathy who were doing the prayers. As you can see, I wear glasses. I had tears coming down my cheeks. And I'm not a crier, I can tell you that. I took my glasses off and was reaching for my sleeve to wipe my cheeks off. And Jonathan started chuckling a little bit and pulled a pack of tissues out of his pocket and said, yeah, I thought we might be needing these if we did prayers, and handed me one. And I wiped it off and everything. And, you know, after that, Kathy and her husband walked away, and Jonathan said, well, you ready? But it was like, this is a different world I'm walking in now. I just felt entirely different. I had no idea that I would feel something so physical, and it would just the mental change. It was just such a relief. It was a blessing. Probably saved my life.
1: What can you say that the Lord has done in your life?
0: Boy. How I've changed since I've been saved. I always try to be patient, loving, and encouraging. These are all things that I wasn't before I was saved. You can be patient, loving, and encouraging to a totally stranger or your own family, you know, and to me, that's what Jesus was like. I mean, he didn't have enemies. So I've changed in that way. I wake up praying. Praying has become such a big part of my life. It's almost like a every couple hour conversation with the Lord. I'm more, I have a great calm now. Before, there was such anxiety in my life that it was almost overbearing. But the calm that has been introduced into my demeanor is just so comforting. Just so comforting. It's also helping me at this point in my life prepare for the next chapter. You know, I'm getting up there in the years, but there's more to come. I got to think about making myself prepared for heaven and beyond. And I tell you what, with the instructional pastor of this church, I've come to the right place to learn about that kind of thing. I'm just so grateful that I have done this in my life. And, you know, this is for people that have any doubt that this is a good thing. I am such an unlikely person to be doing this. If you knew about the previous 65 years of my life and what was entailed with it, and knew that I did what I did here and accepted Jesus Christ as my Lord and Savior and am saved. If you knew the benefits of that, you would want it too. I guarantee you. It's just the best decision I've made probably in my life.

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You don't have to earn this paycheck.

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2 Timothy 1 and 7. For God has not given us a spirit of fear, but of power and of love and of a sound mind. God, we thank you for a sound mind in this season. In the middle of chaos, we thank you for speaking peace in our lives. And we thank you that we're your children and that we are a child.

Father, we stand on your word that we're your children and that you are for us. And if you're for us, you're more than the world could be against us. And we thank you that you're doing it right now.

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1: Today, I want to help you navigate the concept of culture, the patterns of human activity that shape society. It's all around you. It cultivates you. But what happens when you have broken culture that limits you, that programs you to neglect the importance of developing critical thinking and educates you with lies? You cannot succeed, not without kingdom thinking. And I'm happy to tell you, what you were born into, you don't have to die in. Kingdom culture gives you the agency to think critically and to shift your paradigm into a new realm in Christ. You'll learn how to avoid the pitfalls and the prevailing cultures and also the previous mindsets. We're going to discuss why Jesus taught in parables and how his parables restore your ability to ask the right questions and make the right decisions. We'll discuss 12 most important questions you can ask, as well as the 10 most important decisions you can make to strengthen your timing, your talents, to develop a new vision for your life, and to give you agency over your future and your destiny, from discovery to revelation to manifestation. You will learn to prosper as you learn to think and act anew in the realm of greatness. Hey, everyone. I'm so happy to have you join us in our series. The whole series is focused on greatness. But I wanted to start out with some very important conversations and dialogue, because if I just go straight out of the gate and talk to you about greatness, you might miss the force behind the greatness realm. Greatness is actually a realm that you live in. And I wanted to make sure that you understand that we're not talking about just activities and actions and titles. We're talking about the realm that you actually live in. When you deal with a concept like influence, or even wealth, or even poverty, these are all realms. They're invisible dimensions that we live in. And where do we live? Obviously, we're not living in it physically, but it's a mental state of being. Your physiology is going to follow your psychology. And so in order to really build the foundation on the whole idea of greatness, I thought that we would lay the foundation on just a concept that I'm calling a course in thinking, a crash course in thinking. Our scripture today is Romans 12:1-2. I beseech you, therefore, brethren, by the mercies of God, that you present your bodies a living sacrifice, wholly acceptable unto God, which is your reasonable service. And be not conformed to this world, but be ye transformed by the renewing of your mind. Then it goes on that you may prove what is that good and acceptable and perfect will of God. So that means that God's will is good, God's will is acceptable, and it's perfect. And we want to be in God's perfect will. There is a permissive will of God. And a lot of times when we deal with our lives as Christians, we talk about knowing the will of God and being in the center of his will, and that's what we want. But there are things that God permits, and the reason why he permits it is because he created us as a free moral agent. And so we have agency. And a part of that agency really is the ability to think. In our first installment, we learned that Adam fell and began to think in an inferior paradigm. His fallen state caused inferior thinking. There's a scripture that says, if you then be risen with Christ, seek those things which are above in an elevated place and not those things which are beneath. To understand how powerful the concept is when it comes to thinking, I think because we do it naturally, we don't have to be educated to think. That's something that we naturally do. We can overlook the fact that it is our thoughts that determine our destiny. And if you can then bring about the discipline of your thinking, you can bring your destiny back into an alignment that God originally planned and purposed for it. So to understand what's in a person's mind, if you have the mind of Christ, like the scripture says, that we do have the mind of Christ, in order to determine how a person is thinking or what a person is thinking, all you have to do is to look at the manifestations of thoughts. Nothing happens incidentally. There's nothing in the universe that happens coincidentally. And there has to be a cause for every effect. Every occurrence, with every occurrence, there has to be a cause. And the cause for all of your accomplishments, the cause for all of your suffering, the cause for all human suffering is someone's thinking. And your thinking then, therefore, determines what you speak, how you act, how you behave, and the manifestations that happen in your life. So to figure out what I'm thinking, all you have to do is look at my actions, look at my words, my behavior, my attitude, as well as look at the manifestations. And so if I grew up in abject poverty, and that was the mindset that I had, I was shaped to believe that there would never be any money at the end of the month. And even when I became very successful, I still didn't have money at the end of the month. To tell you the truth, I didn't know where the money was going. Until I determined that there has to be more money than months. And when I changed my thoughts from more month than money to more money than month, I noticed that there was always more money than month. And I discovered that just because you're born into poverty, it doesn't mean that you have to die there, especially when you understand that after you become an adult, then poverty is a mentality. And we're going to talk to you a little bit about that whole idea of mentality. So we began to teach you in the first installment, we began to learn why Jesus spoke in parables. Adam fell, he was the first Adam, and then Jesus, being the second Adam, came to seek and to save that which was lost. And one of the things that was lost was us thinking like God, acting like God, being a problem solver, bringing solutions to the world. And once we found that out, we found out that the reason why Jesus taught in parables is because he wanted to take us into a place within ourselves that we cannot go by ourselves. But there's a second reason which I want to present to you now. And that second reason is that he taught parables because it aided the hearers, the listeners, those that understood, in acquiring a paradigm shift. And once you understand how paradigms are formed, paradigms are shaped really by culture. And an individual's paradigm is shaped through culturalization, through education, through socialization, and relationship constellation. Those are the four things. In order for you to have a paradigm shift, that means that you have to change the source of education, how you're educated, the source. Number two, you have to change your culturalization. Number three, you have to change, of course, your social constellation. And four, you have to do that consciously knowing that there's another force externally that is bent on controlling your life. And that force is called culture. Now, when we talk about culturalization, you can't live in the world without living within a culture. And as it is in the natural, so it is in the spiritual. When it comes to understanding the kingdom has a culture as well. Now, culture is this force that will cause you to conform to prevailing expectations of you fully embracing the mores, the traditions, the social conditioning. And the social conditioning is so that they can control your destiny. And whether it is implicit or explicit, nonetheless, that's what's happened. That's what happens. But salvation abstracts you from the prevailing culture and it brings you into the culture of the kingdom. The culture of the kingdom of darkness is one of oppression, it's one of fear, it's one of propaganda. The culture of the kingdom of heaven is one of freedom and liberty. Whom the Son sets free is free indeed. So this is this abstraction process. And we are usually controlled through propaganda, deception, and lies. This is very important. If you're taking notes, write it down. Propaganda is a form of communication that creates a culture of conformation. You're going to conform to something. And when you think of propaganda, it's geared towards influencing the mindset, the attitude of a population, and concerning a specific cause or a specific position that you're in. So you take things such as propaganda and conspiracy theories, and you end up with a people that is being controlled just beneath their conscious level, just beneath the conscious level. And this is what makes it so very powerful. So a person is influenced and they don't even know why they're influenced. And either they will use propaganda or they will use lying by omission. So they're going to tell you enough truth and then they'll throw in some lies or propaganda just to twist your thinking. So how did we in America start eating bacon and eggs? How did we start eating bacon and eggs and hash browns and toast and tea for breakfast when breakfast used to be a little more humbler? It started way back at the turn of the century. Sigmund Freud had a nephew, and his nephew became the father of PR. And so all the firms would hire him to put a twist on their advertisement so that the country would buy their wares, their goods, their products. And they would hire him, and he would put this twist, and before you know it, we weren't eating cornflakes anymore. We weren't eating oatmeals anymore. The typical breakfast was eggs, bacon, pancakes, and whatever the American diet was, because, listen to this, breakfast is the most important meal of the day. And he twisted, he took this campaign and convinced all of America that breakfast was the most important meal of the day. And now we say it to our children, breakfast is the most important meal of the day, not knowing that the word breakfast is break fast, and you could break your fast 9 o'clock in the morning, 10 o'clock in the morning, 11 o'clock in the morning, noon, 1 o'clock in the afternoon, 2 o'clock in the afternoon, 3 o'clock. It's you breaking a fast. And when you break it, typically, you should be eating whole foods and live foods and not dead foods in order to kickstart your enzyme in your stomach. And we wonder why so many people have allergies, and more kids are born with allergies to foods and food allergies and so on and so forth. However, I have a sneaky feeling, and I believe that you will agree with me, that it has to do with how we eat what we eat. And this is why I say that the parables are important. Someone called them ponderables, something that you ponder on. Because oftentimes it's not what you're eating, it's what's eating you. When Jesus spoke, there was so much propaganda and so much conspiracy theories that were floating around that he wanted the disciples to learn how to think, and he taught them the parables. So we don't have to become victims of propaganda and conspiracy theories when we learn how to think critically. And it's like having the wool pulled over your eyes. The thing about having the wool pulled over your eyes, most people know that it is, but because it's pulled over everyone's eyes, we start doubting ourselves. And there's always a spiritual feeling like something is wrong here. And 9 times out of 10, it is. It's just that there's enough arsenic mixed with your steak. Not enough for you to detect it, but enough to destroy you. So we want to make sure that you understand, thou shalt know the truth, and the truth shall set you free. And so we don't want to be people of the lies. Jesus, speaking in parables, wanted them to begin to think for themselves. Culture actually comes from this letter word, colier. And it means something that surrounds you. And it is a force that cultivates. To cultivate means to grow. It means to rear. And if we're being reared to be being slaves to a system, you're reared that way. You're socialized that way. You're educated that way. When someone comes with a message of freedom and liberty, it sounds too good to be true. And so we would rather fight the truth, especially if you've been told lies all your life. The truth begins to look like a lie. So generally speaking, when we talk about culture, Jesus wanted to extrapolate the disciples and us from a culture that causes us to be non-thinkers. And as a result of that, we are not, we lack agency to do anything about our lives, when in fact God has made you an agent, a free moral agent, and his representative here on earth. Culture has to do with a pattern of human activities. And it's symbolic of this structure that controls everything. Today, we're talking about systemic poverty and systemic miseducation and systemic prejudices and systemic biases. We're talking about things that are systemic. And culture is the sticky glue that causes us and people to be stuck in a system. So a lot of times we pray and fast and fast and fast, but we don't know what that sticky glue is. We read our word, we read the Bible, but yet we are still stuck. And we're stuck because culture provides that sticky glue that allows structures, even though you may identify, okay, this is a structural issue and this is systemic, it allows the system to work like a machine. That even if you say we're going to destroy that machine, you've got to be able to destroy the culture before you destroy the machine. Culture produces destinies, basically. It shapes your mind through traditions and values and religion and behaviors and mindsets. And it does so through the perpetuation of ideas and philosophies. It's interesting when we talk about social media. And the travesty of social media is this, that it is literally controlling people's destinies, because people mindlessly allows themselves to think based on someone's opinion. When we talk about social media, I have so many people sending me social media news from Facebook or from Twitter, you know, one of the social media avenues, and they say, did you hear about so-and-so? And they're going to throw something up. There's usually some scandal. And I have to tell them, do you realize that this is someone's opinion? And it's an opinion of a non-thinker? There's nothing to substantiate anything that they're saying. And you're allowing these people to drag your life around based on an opinion. Unfortunately, we don't understand that, because when you study culture, it's about codifying and classifying and then communicating. And it communicates in a oftentimes nonverbal way how we should dress, how we should drink, how we should live, how we communicate according to beliefs and languages. And it communicates what we should believe, what we shouldn't believe, who we should listen to, who we shouldn't listen to, what we should worship, who we should worship, what is considered moral, what is considered ethical. And then the thing about culture is it records our activities and it hands it to the next generation, and we call that history. And from there, we studied the greats, not knowing that we're studying their mindsets, and then history repeats itself. And history is repeating itself because there is a stutter on critical thinking. So we end up duplicating something from 10 years ago, 15 years ago, 20 years ago, 100 years ago, without any interruption. And you can see it through art. Art is, and art forms are one of the things that helps to perpetuate ideologies and philosophies. And what we call an art form today, for me, it's garbage. And what they're doing is forcing what they call art down our throat when we know that half of it is hideous. When you can get performing artists literally doing X-rated activities during prime time when children are up and call it artistic expression, we have a problem in society. And so morals and ethics are being forced down our throat, and very few people are able to debate at the academic and scholastic level because we lack critical thinking and we lack the ability to separate our true ideas and opinions from everyone else's. Usually it's a duplication and a variation of something that someone told us. Very few people are going to take news and sit down and say, this is propaganda. This is conspiracy theory. And I've seen it over and over and over. I've seen it with governments. I've seen it during political campaigns. I've seen it with news media. Everything is going to be slanted based on a specific perspective that the communicator wants you to have. When it comes to the message of the kingdom, you have to understand that Jesus was communicating in such a way to restore our right to ask questions. You need to question your own thoughts, question your own ideas. You need to think about your thoughts. And when we talk about you thinking about your thoughts and questioning your thoughts, we call it philosophy. So a philosopher is going to think about his thoughts, and then he's going to test his thoughts. And when you have a philosopher that tests his thoughts, we call it a debate. Now, a lot of people don't understand debates. Debates doesn't mean that we agree with one another, but we listen from a perspective with the intent of learning. But some people are know-it-alls. They just want to give their opinion, but they're not prepared to listen to someone else's. And therefore, they weaken their position. When we talk about culture, there's all kinds of culture. So you just don't say culture is responsible for shaping the mindsets of people. That's what you don't say. What you say is we have sports culture. We have a hip-hop culture. We have a drug culture or an organizational culture. There's not just one kind of culture. But culture can be used as a force for good, just like it can be used for a force for evil. Take Nelson Mandela. Nelson Mandela was challenged. He would be the first man of color to run a country that awarded those that were non-white the position of being inferior. And he exits after 27 years of being in prison. And now his greatest challenge is to bring the sides together. And how do you do that when it's systemic? The same culture that shaped and molded the minds so that those that felt that they were superior had the right to control those that they thought was inferior and called it apartheid, to separate, and separated based on color of skin. And they are not only separated, you were denigrated and designated to an inferior part of your society. This man decided, since this force is so powerful, and this force created apartheid, I should be able to use the same force to destroy it. And he did. He used culture. And he raised up a sports team. The sports team initially was horrendous. But this was one way that he galvanized the whole country around sports. And he used culture, the same culture that denigrated him was the same culture that awarded him a position as being as the head of the country, and hence one of the most influential leaders, world leaders, this world has ever seen. And he used the same culture. So this is how powerful culture is, culture that shapes your awareness to everything around you. It informs you how you should react to things. It requires the presence of a spiritual entity in order for it to be perpetuated. And that spiritual entity is the human beings. We know that we're physical, but we're also spiritual. And so, you know, as kingdom citizens, we come into a culture and we come into environments and arenas that are counter-culture. When I talk about counter-culture, the culture is counter or the opposite of the kingdom culture. And we believe that the culture of the kingdom has to be superimposed over every other culture until the kingdoms of this world are become the kingdoms of our Lord and of his Christ. And then we, through a righteous setting, not a religious, but righteous means right standing, we are able to create cultures of empowerment so that people find meaning, hope, dignity, and purpose. And not just for some of us, for all of us. Culture is going to perpetuate the ideologies and the philosophies and the accepted norms for behaviors and attitudes. Now, why is this important? When you read the Bible, the Nazi Germans, Hitler just didn't use propaganda. We just didn't see it in South Africa and Europe. We didn't just see it throughout the world, Ireland and wherever else. We see this level of propaganda using culture all the way during Daniel's time. Because Nebuchadnezzar said, when you hear the sound of the sucker bird, when you hear it, when you hear the music and when you hear the sound, we want you to fall down and worship. In other words, we don't want you to think about it. We are programming you to behave in such and such a manner because we are conditioning you to behave in that manner. And this is what we call classical conditioning, where people grow up, their condition. And so within the kingdom, we have our culture. The kingdom, the culture is about ideologies and philosophies and traditions and arts and technology and methodologies and language. So in the kingdom of heaven, here's our ideology. Now the just shall live by faith. When it comes to traditions, we have the feast. So we have all the feasts that we celebrate. We have biblical appointed times. These are our tradition. When it comes to art, we have singing and prophetic dancing and pantomime. When it comes to technology, we've got the anointing. We've got the technology of faith. We have the ministry of the fivefold, ministry gifts. We have methodologies. We have diverse kinds of administration of the anointing. And we have the language. We have the language of the kingdom. And what is the language of the kingdom? The language of the kingdom is the language of faith. So I could stay here all day just treating that and talking about culture as it relates to parables. But the parables were there not only to take ourselves or allow the Holy Spirit to take us into ourselves to a place that we could not go by ourselves, but it's also secondarily there to extrapolate us from the prevailing culture. Number three, the message of the kingdom, especially as it relates to parables, is there, thirdly, to help us to ask more intelligent questions. Now, this is important because if you don't question what people are telling you, if you don't question what you believe is the truth, you might be put in bondage by a lie or propaganda or some conspiracy theory. Now, Albert Einstein said something: providing the solution is easy, it's defining the problem that's difficult. And how do you define a problem? You got to ask questions. And so the only way really to solve some problems that we have in the universe is to change the thinking that created it. And if we are able to ask the right questions, is the power of the right question. And the important things about living in life is never stop asking questions. Why? Because prosperity follows the right question. So if you get the right question right, prosperity is going to follow. And here's the proof. Matthew 7:7 says, ask and it shall be given you. In other words, it's just going to take the struggle out of life and living. If you were in front of great people, the sign of your desperation to grow, your desperation to learn, to increase, is always hidden in the question. And so sometimes you have to show up and you have to ask the right questions and don't think that you're a know-it-all. You've got to keep the sponginess of a child, the intellectual sponginess. They ask questions. Why? And we teach children to stop asking so much questions. And as adults, we don't ask enough questions. So ask and it shall be given you. So the right questions are always clues to desires. Questions actually reveal the need to know and grow. The moment you stop asking questions is the moment you stop growing. Number three, questions birth open dialogues. So you want to communicate with people. Why? When you're with someone that knows more than you, you've got to ask the right questions, because if you can extrapolate their wisdom from them and walk away from the table, you will eventually know more than everybody around you. But if you're constantly engaging and never asking questions, then you will always be the one that is behind everyone else. Questions birth open dialogue. Open dialogue is a precursor to exposure of information. The reward of information is discovery, clarity, and progress. Discovery, clarity, and progress are the precursors to revelation. Revelation is the precursor to application. Application is the precursor to manifestation. So that means if you want to see things happening in your life, it starts with a question. Secondly, the nature of your question reveals your value. It reveals what you value. The nature of your question reveals what you value. I'm going to say it again. The nature of your question reveals what you value. So if all you're asking is questions about when is the next movie coming, that's what you value. But if you can sit and have dialogues and you ask about investment, you ask about education, you ask about current affairs, you ask about history, you ask about success strategies, that means that's what you value. I've been around a lot of tables, talking with a lot of people, and I discovered a lot of people are uncomfortable with questions that you ask them. And if you go deep and ask a person, well, why? Why do you think that? Because I just think it. Well, that's not a good answer for me, because I can't do anything with that's how I think. Can you go a little deeper? And maybe you cannot go a little deeper because it just might not be your opinion. It may not be your conviction. You may be duplicating something that you heard over and over again and absorbed it without thinking for yourself. The quality of your question reveals character. The tenacity of the question reveals desire. Your desire to know, your desire to prosper, your desire to succeed is always revealed by the nature and the content of your question. You got to go deep, go deep, go deep. One of the things I committed myself to, and that is never to be a know-it-all, to constantly engage in lifelong learning. to learn, to find out where the information is, and to always upgrade that information. There are 12 questions, the 12 most powerful questions anyone can ask and find the answer. Question number one, where did I come from? Question number two, what was I born into? Question number three, who am I? Question number four, why am I here? Question number five, where should I be going? Question number six, how am I going to get there? Question number seven, what will I do when I get there? Question number eight, how will I get it done when I get there? Question number nine, when should I be doing it? Question number 10, who should I be doing it with? Question number 11, with what should I be doing it? And question number 12, how would the next generation know that I do it? Question number one, where did I come from? Speaks about your heritage. We came from God. We didn't come from an orangutan. And we're not talking about your physical country. We're talking about where, spiritually. Number two, what was I born into? That's your inheritance, different from your heritage. Number three, who am I? That's your identity. Number four, why am I here? That's your purpose. Number five, where should I be going? That's your destiny. Number six, how should I be going there? That's your vision. Number seven, what will I do when I get there? That's your assignment. For instance, this is my assignment for today, and I know what I have to do. And it's hard work, it's very hectic, there's a lot of moving parts, but I know my assignment for today. And everybody around me knows this is my assignment. The next thing, number eight, how will I get it done? That strategy. You see, a lot of people have these big visions, they know where they're going, they show up, they have no strategy attached to it. I'm going to float that as a balloon and come back in a minute. When should I be doing? It's timing. Everything is about timing. When the time is right, all the elements fall into place. When I talk about timing, I'm not just talking about the time on a clock or time on your watch or a clock. I'm not just talking about that. But timing has to do with sequence. Sequence. We got to do this first and this second and that third. One of the most brilliant strategic minds that I have around me is this lady by the name of Lisa Johnson. And she is a woman of timing. The timing. We have to get this done. When? Thursday. Timing. Now, what is the sequence? The sequence is we need this done first, this done second, this done third. So who's on first? Janine's on first. Who's on second? Laquante's on second. Who's on third? Marvin's on third. Who's got the whole rum? You, Dr. Trim. But nothing's going to happen if Janine doesn't do what she has to do and it's delivered and Laquante is off or Ebony is off or Marvin is off or someone is off. And someone has to manage all of that. And when someone manages everything that I just said, it's called project managing. And unless you are handling your life as a project, everything's a project. From washing clothes, when are you going to wash clothes? You can't be all over the place with that. Do you wash it on a Thursday? Do you wash it on a Friday? When you got to have routine and rhythm in your life. So timing is about what do you do when you do it. It's about the day, the date, the time. It's about that. But it's also about rhythm. And a lot of people get thrown off the rhythm until they're not producing at the level of their potential. It's usually some energy or someone's mindset that throws the rhythm off. And if you say, for instance, you have a business and all of your people are working together and working together as a team, but if one person or two people believe that it don't take all of this, you're going to find out it's going to throw the rhythm off, it's going to throw your timing off. And you're not going to really understand why isn't it that, you know, we're doing all the right things, but we're not getting the manifestation. And that happens with marriages. That happens with children. There's nothing like a two-year-old that would throw you out of timing. When they throw a temper tantrum, and you're used to

issue. When should I study? It's a timing issue. When should I work? It's a timing issue. Do you not know that there are some people that are highly productive early in the morning to 3 o'clock in the afternoon, and after 3 o'clock in the afternoon, pretty much, it's a wrap. There are other people who their rhythm, they hit this stride starting from 1 o'clock in the afternoon to about 2 o'clock in the morning, they have a stride. So they're highly productive during that time, and in between, they are forcing themselves to get things done. When it comes to timetables and when it comes to timing, you've got to begin to ask God, what is the best time for me to do X, Y, and Z? My highest productivity time is between 2 in the afternoon and 2 in the morning. That's high productivity. So what I do is, during the morning hours, when between 8 o'clock or 9 o'clock, whenever I start my day, between those hours, between 8 and 9, I get the other little busy work done. I do calling. I catch up with phone calls. Whoever left me messages, I catch up with emails. That's when I kind of set up a lot of my meetings, because now I don't have to use so much of my mind. But at 2 o'clock, I want to be left alone. Why are you calling me? Because that's my most productive time. 2 o'clock in the afternoon, 2 o'clock in the 2 o'clock in the morning, most productive time. And I get this high during that time. Now that I'm married, guess what? I had to change my rhythm up ever so slightly, because my husband is the opposite. My husband is a morning person. And at night, he's winding down. At night, he's like, listen, I've never seen anybody like you. The whole world is winding down and you're winding up. I'm getting stuff done. I can get stuff done in an hour, in the afternoon, what I can't get done in the morning. Now, when it comes to you performing and producing and progressing, you've got to know when is the right time for you to do things. Are you a morning person? Are you a night person? Those of us that are business owners, we don't work 9 to 5. We work 9 to 5. And we have to have productivity the whole time, because you're dealing with a lot of different people and a lot of different styles. But you find your key moments, and that's when you can produce like that. Timing. Timing is about rhythm. It's about sequence. It's about a calendar. It's about a clock on the wall. And you have to set yourself up, especially if you have, I have a lot of conflicting priorities. A lot of conflicting priorities. And everything is needed yesterday. Everything. And so being able to work with divine timing, the timing of the Lord, and keeping that mindset, you've got to ask the right questions. Who should you be doing it with? If this is about relationships, what you should be doing, and how you're going to get it done. That's your resources. And how would the next generation know that you did it? And that's your legacy. But in addition to that, when it comes to Jesus and him talking about the whole idea of mindsets, he said, repent, for the kingdom of heaven is at hand. There's something else. The fourth reason why he taught parables is to help in our decision-making abilities. So when it comes to decision-making, there are 10 most important decisions you will ever have to make. And these 10 most important decisions is going to impact your future. It'll impact your destiny. Number one, who will you serve? That's very important. You've got to make that decision. Number two, how you will live. Number three, what are your non-negotiables or your core values? Where are you going to go? Number three, you got to make these decisions. You got to make a decision about what you're going to focus on, your core values. You got to make a decision what you feed on. You got to make a decision about what you do with your time, what you do with your talent, what you do with your life experience, what you do with your education, what you do with your resources, what you do with your life, your gifts, your relationships, and opportunity and potential. And I think I'm going to give that to you one more time.
So it's not just the questions you're going to ask, it's the decisions that you have to make. So you're moving from critical thinking into decision making. The 10 most important decisions you will ever make that will impact your destiny and impact your future is who you're going to serve. Number 2, how you're going to live. How are you going to live for the rest of your life? Number 3, what are your core values or your non-negotiables? Number 4, where you will go. Where am I going to go in life? Number 5, you got to make a decision about your life strategies. Christianity is my life strategy. Full stop. So everything in the Bible is what I apply to my life. And I made that decision a long time ago. Another important decision that you have to make is about your relationships. Who surrounds you? Who's in your inner circle? You have 12 bands in your relationship. One of the greatest mistakes that I made is to bring everybody into my inner circle. That's the greatest mistake that I made. And so now I've learned to place people where they belong in my relationship bands and to keep them there. And that's important. One of the things that I always practice, and this is my non-negotiable, I never make personal friends with my colleagues. Never. My colleagues are my colleagues, and I go home, I have a family, and I have personal friends. So my colleagues remain my colleagues, and I follow the protocol for colleagues. So there's a protocol for every relationship that you have. Listen to me carefully. There are rules, there are roles, and there are boundaries. There are rules, there are roles, and there are boundaries, and you stick to that. The greatest mistake I have ever made in my life is to bring everybody into my inner circle. And that inner circle is a trust circle. These are the people, and we're not talking about trusting with information. These are the people that you trust with your dreams, you trust with your vision. These are the people that become destiny helpers. Not destiny fighters, destiny helpers. And it simply means that some of your siblings should not be in that trust circle. I love you, but you don't have capacity for where I am right now. Some of you have family members in your businesses, and they should not be in business. Because if they cannot take care of their $5, they cannot help you to bring a ROI on your 50 or your 50,000. If they have never been in business, one of the things that I practice, I tell you, is to keep family with family and never bring business home. So I never talk about business. My family did not know anything about what I was doing. They had to read it on the internet. I never take business home. And in that way, I keep everything clean. When I go home with the family, if I drag someone home and they're not looking at them cross-eyed, you need to keep your family out of your marriage. And I know that you understand this, but you and your husband have a fight, or you and your wife have a fight, and you go home and you tell your mother, or you tell your sister, or you tell your brother, guess what? You guys kiss and make up, and now your whole family is angry. So when it comes to the whole idea of relationships, you gotta make decisions about each one of them and place everyone in their band. There's a saying that you should keep these two people close to you, your friends and enemies. Keep your friends close and your enemies closer. But to be quite frank, sometimes it's hard to decide who is who. But when it comes to relationships, you've got to have a vision for your life so that when people come into your life, you're able to identify, okay, this person can go here, this person can go here, and this is what I need from them, but this is also what I'm giving to them. So it's a push-pull, it's a giving, and it's a receiving that goes with that. Now, your core values, you've got to make decisions about your core values, your non-negotiable, what you feed on intellectually, what you feed on spiritually, what you feed on nutritionally, and what you do with your time. And these are all decision-making.
A lot of people don't sit and if people call them, can I talk to you? Their calendars are so clean, they say yes, yes, yes, yes, yes. And someone wrote a book, The Year of Yes. I say this should be a year of no. You should be focusing on your dreams and visions and saying no to the wrong people so you can say yes to the right people when they come. You've got to be able to make decisions what you do with your time concerning what you do with your time, what you do with your talents, your education, your resources, your gifts, your talents, and every opportunity. Fifthly, Jesus taught to help them to change their perspective, to use the kingdom as their lens. And so most of us were socialized and educated with the dominant culture, and that becomes the lens through which we view our lives and we view the world, but perspective is everything. I heard this story, it's a kind of cute story, but it's perspective. So this very wealthy man wanted to teach his son the value of being wealthy. So he decided to take him to one of his friends that lived way out in the country, and his friend was not wealthy at all. So he allowed his son to stay there for 2 weeks. And when he brought his son home, he said, "What did you learn?" He said, "Daddy, I learned how poor we really are. We have a swimming pool, but they have the ocean. We have a fenced yard, but they have farmyards. And as far as I can see, they can run, but I have to stay in my little arena." And he said, "We have a garden with lantern, but they have the stars at night. We have a patio that reaches to the front yard, but they have the whole horizon. We have a small piece of land, but they have fields that go beyond our sights. We have servants, but they serve one another. We buy our food, but they grow theirs. We have walls around our property to protect us, but they have friends to protect them." And the father was speechless. And here the father was, a multimillionaire. He was taking his son to teach him the value of what they had. But he learned from his son because he learned that it's just perspective. I think when Jesus taught his disciples, he was teaching them the purity of living in the kingdom. Unless we become like children, we've got to be able to change our perspectives. Sixthly, he taught them to get rid of their limiting belief. One of the things that Carter G. Woodson said, and I quote, "If you can control a man's thinking, you do not have to worry about his action. When you determine what a man shall think, you do not have to concern yourself about what he will do. If you can make a man feel that he is inferior, you do not have to compel him to accept an inferior status, for he will seek it himself. If you make a man think that he is justly an outcast, you do not have to order him to the back door. He will go without being told, and if there is no back door, he will demand by nature that one will be given." And that is the miseducation of the Negro. A lot of us have limiting beliefs. It started out when we were young. It was formed by the culture that we grew up in. And slowly we began to stop raising our expectations because we knew that something could not be done because that's what people made us believe. We did not understand how to take money and see money as seed and always plant it so that you can get an ROI. There's so many lids and limitations that was placed upon our lives. But when Jesus taught, he taught in such a way that it put enough tension on their thought that it became a splinter in their mind, something that irked them. And they would come back and they would ask questions. The purpose of the parables was to enlarge their intellectual capacity.
Jesus said, "Foxes have holes, the birds of the air have nests, but the Son of Man had not where to lay his head." When we talk about thinking, it takes me all the way back to the parables of Christ. Why parables? When there were so much many more available means of communication. They were not just parables, they were ponderables. And they were designed to allow the Holy Spirit to take you into yourself to a place where you could not go by yourself. And that place was that level of potential. That potential for you to be an ambassador, for you to bring heaven here on earth, for you to be a problem solver, a gap filler, a history maker. The parables were not just cute little stories. They were stories that build enough tension so that you could have a crash course in thinking.

0: A few things make us more irritated than having to wait. We don't like to wait. And yet, waiting is an important part of life. It's an important part of character development. There are some things that we only learn in waiting that we learn no other way. Would you agree that every child has to learn the difference between no and not yet? They're not the same thing, are they? Some of you right now are waiting on God. You're in God's waiting room. You're waiting for God to open a door. You're waiting for God to give you a job opportunity. You're waiting on God for an answer to prayer. You're waiting for clarification. You're waiting for new direction. You're waiting for God to remove a pain or heal a relationship. And you go, I don't get this. I've prayed and nothing's happening and there is a delay. Remember, no is not yet.
1: We don't like to wait. We live in a fast pace, move them and shake them, grab them and get them world. And we demand that technology make everything faster. Because our time is so precious to us, we naturally equate waiting with wasting. And for us, when we wait, we wonder and we worry. We have a tendency to think that something must be wrong. Because when you wait, obviously something is not going according to plan. Because waiting is hard for us. We live in a world that has conditioned us to want what we want when we want it, but yet we live with a God who demands we wait. It's hard to wait when you don't know how things are going to turn out. It's hard to wait when you don't know how it ends. It's hard to wait when you don't know what God is up to. Truth be told, if I've got to wait too long, two things start to happen in my life. Number one, doubt creeps in. And that word, if, shows up. I wonder if God is going to do this. I wonder if it's really going to be all right. And when if shows up, the second thing begins to happen. And here's the one that's most dangerous. When I wait too long, I'm tempted to just handle it myself. God, it's taking too long. Allow me to tell you that if you read scripture, there's one thing it'll tell you definitively, that when you're waiting on God and you decide you're going to handle it yourself, that's when things go really, really, really, really bad. And that's a real word to somebody today, because you've been waiting a long time for things to change. Things haven't gone in your favor. Prayers haven't been answered. The clock is ticking. It seems like everything is against you. And you come to church today on the verge of handling it all by yourself. Lord, I've been waiting. But now I got to get them told. Lord, I've been waiting, but now I'm going to handle it. Lord, I've been waiting, but now I'm going to put my hands on it. And Lord, I've been waiting, but since you slowed up, you're not doing it enough time. God, you don't know what time it is. I got to handle it myself. And so I came by to ask you a question today. I want you to answer this. How long does God get before you fire him? How much time before you give God his pink slip? How much time does God get before you terminate him for not delivering on the contractual, measurable objectives that you all agreed upon when you contracted this thing called salvation? You would pray, you would come to church, you would tithe, and God would answer your prayers. And now here you are being religious, faithful, and holy, and God is not doing what you asked God to do. So how long do you give God before you walk away from God? When you're waiting, God is working. You got to learn to give God time to finish his work while you wait. In your waiting, God is not sitting idly by on the sideline of heaven, just letting time roll by. But we serve a God who, while we're waiting on him, he's working on him.
0: Why does God delay things? And clearly he could answer every prayer instantly. Well, if you had every prayer answered, you'd be a selfish little brat, because you'd treat God like a vending machine. God, I need this, pull the trigger, boom, I got it instantly. And God sometimes has to work on you before he works on the solution. When you have asked God for something and it hasn't come yet, and you're in that delay period where you haven't seen the answer to your prayer, what do? Remember, there's a natural delay between planting and harvesting. There's a natural delay between planting and harvesting. When I have a garden, and when I plant seeds, I plant a seed. I don't go out the next day to expect to see full-grown tomatoes. When I plant carrot seeds, I don't expect to go out the next day to see carrots. There's always a delay between planting and harvesting. There's always a delay between sowing and reaping. The Bible says in Ecclesiastes 3, there is a time for everything, and there is a season for every activity under heaven. There is a time to plant, and there is a time to harvest. There is a time to scatter, and there is a time to gather. This is simply talking about seasons. You always get the results of what you plant in life in another season, not in the same season. You don't plant and harvest in the same season. Many of you have planted seeds in Daring Faith, financial seeds, seeds of service, seeds of sacrifice. You're not going to have the harvest immediately. You just need to understand that. It comes, but it comes in another season. Write this down. I reap in a different season than I sow. And during that season of waiting, you wait quietly, you wait expectantly, you wait patiently in faith. I remember that there's a natural delay between planting and harvest. So when I put in a request, it's not going to be instantly fulfilled. There is always a delay. A delay is not a denial.
2: You know, everybody waits. Nobody just has a dream or a vision or a plan or a desire or a hope, and they just get it immediately. Everybody waits. And I know we're in a hurry and God's not. But being frustrated about how long you have to wait will not get God to hurry. God gives us dreams and visions, or I just put hope. He gives us hope for change. We want to change. We want to see our loved ones change. We want to see the world change. We want our finances to change. There's always something that we want to change. And God is in the business of changing things, but He never tells us when. And it's frustrating, of course, when you have something real big in your heart. It seems to you like it should happen right away. At least that's the way it seems to me. And it rarely ever does happen right away. Because to be honest, whatever it is we're wanting God to do in our life, usually we have to go through some kind of a preparation period in order for that to happen. And we don't get to skip over those steps. And waiting doesn't have to be a time of misery if we trust God that He will do things not on our timing, but in His timing and at the right time. And might I add, just because you feel like you're ready in no way means that you are ready. Trust that God is good, that He knows what He's doing, and that He will do the best thing for you at the right time.
0: When you have an idea and you ask God to do something in your life, God usually has a bigger idea and usually has a better idea, and He's going to have to prepare you to get you ready for a bigger and better answer to your prayer. And He usually has to take some time getting you ready, preparing you. And the first thing God wants to do before He answers your prayer for a job, for a mate, for a child to get married, whatever your prayer request is, He wants to get you ready, because God's more interested in changing your character than He is in answering your prayer, because your character is what you're going to take to heaven. And here's what the Bible says in 1 Peter chapter 1. There's wonderful joy ahead. That's the inevitable answers to our prayers. Even though it is necessary for you to endure many trials for a while. And this includes the delays. These troubles test your faith. The troubles you're going through right now, this is a test. They test your faith so that it is strong and pure, just as fire tests and purifies gold. And your faith is far more precious to God than mere gold. Some of you are going through the fire right now. Keep going. When you're praying for something in your life and it hasn't happened, and you're in that delay, you're in that time zone, you're in that season between harvest and sowing, waiting is always a test. It tests your character, it tests your trust, it tests your faith, it tests your endurance, it tests all kinds of things in your life. Waiting is a test.
3: Waiting on God takes great strength. Waiting on God takes great faith. I'm convinced that a lot of times God allows us to wait just to test our faith, because we are impulsive. It's not easy to just wait on God. It takes great strength to wait on God and great faith. Waiting on God is far more difficult than working. It takes a complete surrender to the will of God and an absolute confidence in the promise of God. But oh, what great things God has in store for those that will wait on Him. You can't imagine what God will do for those who wait on Him.
4: So why does God make us wait? Well, it's a tough question, but it's an easy answer. You might not like the answer until I explain it, but sometimes He makes you wait because He's God. And here's what I mean by that. Because He knows more than you know. He is all knowing. But here's the good part. Not only is He all knowing, He's all loving. So His decision to make you wait is because He loves you. He's doing it for your good. He's doing it because He loves you. And He's also making you wait to build your faith. See, I want you to catch this. When we say God's building your faith, we even say that all the time. We say things like, God's building my faith. He's building my faith. Let me say it a different way. He's building your relationship with Him so that when the promise comes, you have enough faith in Him, you can handle the promise. You won't fail because of the promise. And let's just say it's a business thing where God's going to bless you financially one day. But if He gives you the financial blessing before you're mature enough to handle it, it will ruin you. He knows that. So He's making you wait. So that's one reason God waits. The second reason is because even though He doesn't own a watch, His timing is always perfect. God knows. He's got it planned out. He's got your steps planned. He's got every day of your life already planned for perfection for you. It's perfection.
0: God already knows what He's going to do in your life next month, next year, and next decade. And His plan for you is good. And you need to trust Him. And you need to relax. And when you're in the waiting room, you need to just say, okay, He's not early, He's not late, He's always on time. Because God's timing is perfect. He's not too late. I am so glad that in the darker days of my life, I did not give up on God. But I'm more glad that He didn't give up on me. He knew what He was going to do in my life, and I didn't, and I had no idea. And I want to dare to wait on You and trust that Your timing is perfect.
1: What do you do while you wait? What do I do when God's taking too long? What do I do while I'm in the holding period? What do I do when this divine delay seems to be indefinite? What do you do while you wait? While I'm waiting and God is working, I'll keep worshiping. That in my waiting, I'll still worship him. In my waiting, I'll still give him thanks. In my waiting, I'll still pray and call on his name. Because in my waiting, I realize he's still worthy. He still deserves my praise. He still merits my heart's worship. He still calls and compels me to be faithful unto him while he's working things out for me. He wants me to stay on my knees. He wants me to be in church. He wants me to serve. He wants me to love my neighbor. He wants me to tithe, that I will be faithful with God while I'm waiting. Because while I'm waiting, he's working, and I'll keep worshiping. Wait for the Lord to work all things together for your good. Wait for the Lord to show up in a situation and turn it around. Wait for the Lord to work all things together in your favor. Wait for it.
5: And one of the reasons we don't like waiting is that it reminds me I'm not in control. When I'm waiting, I can't do any of the important things that make me feel like I'm accomplishing something because I'm just sitting around. Nobody likes to do that. And waiting makes all of us feel less important. And we don't know how long we're going to